0: trying to reach at least another 200 people who remain trapped.
1: Rescue crews are racing against time, searching through mountains of rubble as powerful aftershocks threaten to bring down even more structures. And teams are also battling landslides while pulling survivors from the debris.
0: Fox Weather's Katie Byrne. Wednesday's quakes occurred within 30 seconds of each other. 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
2: I'm JT Mitchell with Super Talk News, brought to you by Mama Justice. If you get injured in an accident, call Mama Justice for a free consultation at 662-883-6262. Several people were injured in a crash on Interstate 20 in Hinds County Thursday afternoon. According to the Mississippi Highway Patrol, the crash happened near mile marker 19 and involved two 18-wheelers, three pickup trucks, and three passenger vehicles. The scene was cleared, but we don't know how bad the injuries are. Two lucky lottery players are now $100,000 richer. The Mississippi Lottery Corporation announced that a player in Laurel reeled in a triple-digit win during Saturday's Powerball drawing. Then on Wednesday, another player claimed $100,000 on a $5 scratch-off ticket. That ticket was purchased at Keith's Superstore in Poplarville.
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2: 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The Republican brought up a record $85 billion in economic development since he took office, but also contended that Mississippi is one of the best places in America to get a paycheck.
6: 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We had the second fastest growing economy in the entire country last year. We had the fourth fastest growing per capita income. We had the second fastest growing family income. So on average, people in Mississippi are putting more money in their pocket, which they can then spend on themselves and their families, than anywhere else in the country.
2: You can catch up with all the Neshoba County Fair speeches at supertalk.fm. I'm JT Mitchell.
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21: Hey, welcome back to the Lars Larson Show. You're not going to believe this, but California is right on the verge of doing some even more destruction to itself. I mean, consider what's happening right now. A measure has made the ballot. It is a billionaire's tax. It is opposed by Governor Gavin Newsom. It is opposed by influential groups with deep pockets. And, of course, rich folks in California don't like it either. But guess what? California wants its billionaires to pay billions of dollars taxes in taxes more. But what happens if they simply pack up and leave the state? I want to talk about that because today was supposed to be the day where either Governor Gavin Newsom was going to say, well, we have a way to avoid putting this on the ballot. It did qualify for the ballot in California. Then the question is, when California voters are presented with the choice of being able to tax people, most of the people voting are not billionaires. And in fact, I want to jump into that number set as well. But first, welcome to the Lars Larson Show. It's a pleasure to be with you, and I'm glad to get to your phone calls and emails. If you want to jump into the best conversation in talk journalism, it happens right here every day. And you can vote in our poll on X. You'll find the poll on X at Lars Larson Show and at LarsLarson.com. Should President Trump be holding a housing bill hostage to get voter ID passed? I would answer yes to that one. And what exactly is happening? Well, there was vast bipartisan support. That means both Democrats and Republicans voted for this housing bill to make it easier to build housing in America, make it more affordable for people to be able to buy housing. And the bill looked likely to be signed by the president this week until at the last minute, Donald Trump said, nope, not going to sign the bill unless you pass the SAVE Act. And by the way, this is one of those 80-20 issues where 80% of the public is in favor of voter ID, picture ID, proof of citizenship, count the ballots that come in by election day. That is an 80-20 issue. And yet the so-called representatives of the people, those in the House and the Senate, have refused to get it passed. So Donald Trump said, fine, I'm not signing your housing bill until and unless you get in there and pass the SAVE Act. And there is no good explanation as to why they will not do it. So, should the president hold the housing bill hostage to get the voter ID passed? My answer is yes. You can answer that question any way you like. You'll find the question at Lars Larson Show and at LarsLarson.com. And by the way, the Secretary of State of California last week had announced that proponents had gathered enough signatures to put this measure on the ballot. And what would it do? I mean, it sounds absolutely lunatic. The measure would impose a one-time 5% tax on taxpayers and trusts with assets. So if you have a family trust or a business trust or a charitable trust, things like businesses, art, and intellectual property valued at more than $1 billion with some exclusions, such as property, billionaires would be able to spread the tax payment over 5 years. But it would ask for 5% of their entire net worth. If your net worth is north of $1 billion, and it could include things like art and intellectual property, so things like patents, things like copyrights, things like that. The proposal was put together by who else? The SEIU, who I like to call the purple-shirted thugs of the union world. The SEIU is the organization that put it together. They represent about 120,000 healthcare workers and patients and consumers. And what is it? They want the money to be able to pay their employees. Now, the folks in favor of the idea say it's going to raise $100 billion. And most of the money would be used for healthcare programs. About 10% of it would go to food assistance and education programs. And the head of the SEIU, the chief of staff, Suzanne Jimenez, describes the proposal as a modest tax that affects just a few people. Well, I guess in numbers, Ms. Jimenez is actually right. How many billionaires are there in California? Fewer than 200, 186 to 199 billionaires live in the state of California. People like Larry Ellison, Mark Zuckerberg, and others. They are mostly clustered in areas like San Francisco, the Bay Area, Silicon Valley, and Los Angeles. New York State, by comparison, only has about 135 billionaires. Florida has somewhere between 78 and 117. Texas has between 73 and 83. And Illinois comes in number five on the list at 23 billionaires. So California has more than its share of billionaires. So what happens if you put this measure on the ballot and you tell these people, we're going to take 5% of your entire net worth? It does not include property. It does have some exclusions, but everything else you have, the value of stocks, the value of bonds, the value of patents, the value of copyrights, all of that, you have to pay 5% of it, and they'll let you spread the payments out over 5 years. Now, how many billionaires do you think are going to stay in the state of California when all they have to do is relocate to a different state and say, we're going to take all that wealth and we are going elsewhere? And will the state of California try to claw it back? I would imagine they probably will. They say the state is dependent on income taxes paid by its highest earners. So if you scare the billionaires away by threatening to take 5% of their entire net worth, then they're going to take their incomes away as well, which is going to cause a gigantic drop in income for the state of California. A December analysis by the nonpartisan California Legislative Analyst Office say the tax would temporarily increase revenue to the state of California by tens of billions of dollars. But if too many billionaires move away, the state will eventually lose at least hundreds of millions of dollars or more. But that will be not a one-time loss. That will be the amount they're going to lose every year, year after year after year. Well, last week, the Billionaire Tax Now Coalition, funded by the union, tried to strike a deal with Gavin Newsom ahead of the deadline today for withdrawing the proposal, because they did have the chance to do it. The group had told Newsom, we will support a smaller tax, 2%, on the state's billionaires instead of 5%, if he's willing to back it. So far, Gavin Newsom has said he's not willing to back it, and they say that reflects the urgency of the moment and the need to secure funding quickly to protect patients, preserve health care, et cetera, et cetera. As far as I can tell, it sounds like one big, fat, greedy union that has decided it wants a big chunk of money, and they're going to kill the goose that laid the golden egg. The fact that California has the greatest number of billionaires in America, and the fact that all they have to do is pick up the phone and call their accountant and say, I'm changing my state of legal residence to somewhere else. You've already seen people like Elon Musk who've gone off to Texas. I think you're going to see more people, and California is going to do more economic damage to itself because of what the unions have demanded. By the way, here's a question that's not all that rhetorical. What would happen if you got sick while you're traveling this summer? Whether you're flying across America or taking a road trip or heading out with the family, the last thing you want is to be away from home without the medications you rely on. And that's why it makes sense to prepare before you travel. That's what I always try to do for my family. 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
11: Hey, welcome back to the Lars Larson Show. I got to ask you this. So a man gets cancer, and that's sad. And he gets cancer after he was exposed to a weed killer that's been a very controversial weed killer. We've talked about Roundup on this show any number of times. I've got no real dog in the fight other than, I guess I've used Roundup in my yard at various times. But I'm not sold either way. But now the U.S. Supreme Court has just informed this man that he cannot continue with his lawsuit. Is the government seal of approval worth more than perhaps your life? I thought we'd talk about it with Sam Dorman, who's an editor at the Epoch Times. Sam, welcome back to the program. How are you?
12: Great. Thanks for having me. How are you doing?
11: I'm doing very well, although this one gets thorny because there are people who are dead set on both sides of this argument. Does Roundup actually cause cancer or not? And I might remind people, the U.S. EPA, usually, you know, sort of the paragon when it comes to things like this, has said glyphosate, which is what the chemical name of Roundup is not likely to be carcinogenic in humans. Now, can you prove definitively it doesn't cause cancer? They've said it's not likely to be. And there are other regulators, including the Europeans, who've said the same kind of thing. And then there are other organizations that say, no, Roundup causes cancer. Which one should we believe at this point? Do you have an opinion on that?
12: Yeah, I wish I knew, right? It's hard to say, but it is kind of interesting, and it's been a long time coming, and it's a really timely case, too, because, you know, RFK Jr., who he had sued Monsanto over this issue before he entered the Trump administration, and he even said right before our argument that he thought that people shouldn't be using glyphosate and Roundup, because of the potential for cancer. So, but that being said, you know, as Justice Kavanaugh was saying in his majority opinion, there hasn't really been, at least from the EPA, a requirement that this product be labeled to warn about those particular dangers. And so, the decision itself wasn't so much focused on whether or not glyphosate caused cancer. It was more about federal authority and whether or not states could go beyond the federal government in requiring these types of warnings. I think that there's definitely, you know, some people are probably afraid after this, also that.
11: Well, in fact, when the decision came down, it was really more about this guy's whether or not he had the right to continue a lawsuit against the company, Monsanto, that makes Roundup. So it wouldn't have even necessarily determined whether the guy's cancer was caused by Roundup or not. It's does the guy have the right to go to court and try to make that case? And Monsanto told the Supreme Court that the verdict was flawed because of a legal doctrine known as preemption. Now, you've covered this for Epic Times. What is preemption all about? I'm not a lawyer, by the way, and most of my audience isn't either, thank God.
12: Yeah, no, I mean, it basically gets back to the Supremacy Clause of the Constitution. It's just this idea that federal law takes precedent over state law whenever there's a conflict between the two. And so this particular verdict, I mean, it was just one of many cases that were brought against Monsanto, but happened to be the one that reached the Supreme Court. This guy won, like, over $1 million, and, you know, from a jury in Missouri, but Monsanto was able to bring it to the Supreme Court on the idea that the federal law on pesticides had already empowered the EPA to regulate this, and because the EPA, federal government, had not required more labeling, then Justice Kavanaugh and the majority basically saw it as encroaching on federal authority.
11: Well, so, in fact,
12: sorry, for the state law, because
11: if the Congress,
12: Missouri state law.
11: Because if the Congress has the authority to create the EPA, and they did, and the EPA's job is to, you know, regulate this stuff and decide what kind of labels are required, how much of a difference would it have made, you know, if you'd labeled it saying, well, there's a great deal of debate, and some people think this stuff causes cancer, and other people think it does not cause cancer. So what? Draw your own conclusions? Yeah. The labeling might or might not have made this man, John Donnell or Durnell, change his use of Roundup at all?
12: Yeah, well, I mean, you can imagine why Monsanto would be against that, right? But there's also, there's concerns about from the Trump administration in particular. They filed a brief talking about how they didn't want to have sort of a patchwork of different labeling requirements across the United States because they thought that would be difficult to implement. I think that was kind of the main, like, practical reason why, you know, they didn't want that. And then Monsanto, of course, is

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1: Basically, you know, define that purpose.
2: Well, in fact, this was an interesting case because Sam, I'm talking to Sam Dorman, who's an editor at the Epoch Times, and I think well of the Epoch Times. The decision was 7-2. That's kind of unusual because that means that's the six conservatives plus who? Who jumped over from the liberal side of the bench?
1: Yeah, it's interesting. Well, so it was 7-2, and the two that were in the dissent were actually Neil Gorsuch and...
2: Ketanji Brown Jackson?
1: Yes.
2: Wow.
1: Which is interesting because there was just a decision released where Gorsuch was, I think, writing the majority and Jackson was writing the dissent. So it's very weird alliances here. But yeah, Justice Jackson wrote the dissent. She basically said she didn't think there was a major conflict. And she said this is an unfortunate decision because there are a lot of people who are not going to be able to sue because of this. But I'll say that, I mean, Monsanto, you know, in a statement released by the company after the decision, they said they were still pursuing this sort of like this giant package of a settlement on a class-wide basis, and it would be billions of dollars. And so, you know, it's kind of still unclear, I guess, like how much people will get if they're damaged, you know, they're alleging damages.
2: I kind of wish that Roundup and Monsanto would simply say, here's the product. There are some people out there who say it causes cancer. The EPA says it doesn't. The environmental regulators in the European Union, who are usually all the way over on that side of the aisle, they say it doesn't cause cancer. But if you want to buy something that will actually kill weeds, this stuff will get it done, and you can take your own chances. And just basically tell people, this is what it is, take your chances, but the major regulatory agencies say it doesn't cause cancer. And now I'm sure I'm going to get a million phone calls on that. Hey, are you already dreading those hot summer nights? And you know the feeling. You're tired, you're ready for bed, but instead of going to sleep, you're kicking off the covers and flipping that pillow over and over, and you wake up sweaty at 2 o'clock in the morning. It's no fun at all. Most people blame the summertime heat, but the real problem could be your mattress trapping that heat all night long. 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
1: Hey, welcome back to the Lars Larson Show. In the interest of full disclosure, I always try to tell you if I've got a dog in the fight in a particular subject. This one caught my eye because it has to do with a kind of cancer that actually took the life of a friend of ours named Benedicta several years ago. Tina and I knew her well and her husband well, and she died of a glioblastoma, which is one of the most aggressive forms of brain cancer. So when I saw the word come down that there's a new way to go after it, I thought we've got to talk to the researcher who's involved. And Dr. Ola Teratula is Associate Dean for Research at Oregon State University College of Pharmacy. Dr. Teratula, welcome to the program.
2: Thank you, Mr. Larson. First of all, I really appreciate your invitation, and it's my great pleasure.
1: Well, it's my pleasure to have you on. This is a tough form of cancer that hits, what, about 3 people per 100,000 in the American population, and the 5-year survival, it does not sound good.
2: Yeah, this is correct. This is one of the most aggressive form of brain cancer, and the average survival rate these days is about like 15, 18 months, so it's very horrible cancer.
1: And you figured out, or you are part of the team that's figured out how to treat it with, I don't want to diminish it, but let's get it out of scientific terms, nanoparticles coated with a certain kind of sugar?
2: Yeah, this is correct. And I just want to give a little bit of background about the problem which we try to solve. So usually when you want to treat the cancer, including brain cancer, you have two major tasks. First of all, you have to identify a safe therapeutic agent which can efficiently stop the growth of cancer cells or just kill them. And actually, there is another issue. When you have this therapeutic agent, you have to deliver that agent specifically to the cancer tumors. And very often, it's very challenging. So actually here at the OSU College of Pharmacy, we have a great group of people who specifically focus on the drug delivery. So what we do, we use different nanomaterials, load them with anti-cancer agents, and we want to make sure that these nanoparticles eventually they get to the targeted disease tissue. In this specific project, we have many challenges. First of all, before any drug gets to the brain cancer tumor, it has to overcome something what we call the blood-brain barrier.
1: Yep.
2: So in very simple words, blood-brain barrier is made of cells lining brain blood vessels. And those cells, they tightly pack together and they prevent the accumulation of any substances from the bloodstream into the brain. And obviously, they prevent the accumulation of different therapeutics into the brain. So as a result, the brain cancer, including glioblastoma, is so difficult to treat. And basically, what we achieve here, we develop nanoparticles loaded with therapeutic agent that can efficiently cross the blood-brain barrier. And when they get to the brain, they preferentially accumulate in the glioblastoma tumor.
1: Well, and in fact, that blood-brain barrier most of the time is a good thing, right? Because it's keeping all the garbage that's in the rest of our bodies from getting up to where the where our brain is, and it keeps it out. But in this case, you have to get past that. How does this combination of nanoparticles and sugar manage to cross that barrier?
2: Yeah, this is really a good question. As I already said, the blood-brain barrier prevents a majority of the molecules from the blood to enter the brain, including glucose, sugar. But on the other side, like sugar is the source of energy for the brain and any other cells. So the blood-brain barrier has very specific mechanisms to take the glucose from the blood and transfer it to the brain. And the way how it works, those blood-brain barrier cells, they have the proteins called like glucose transporters. So that protein can capture glucose and just transfer it from the blood to the brain. And what we did, we decided to take advantage of that mechanism. We modified the surface of our nanoparticles with sugar molecules, and we basically we noticed that our nanoparticles loaded with therapeutic agent can cross the blood-brain barrier, and on the top of that, they can accumulate in the cancer tumor. And the reason for that, because cancer cells, they grow very fast, they need energy, obviously they need glucose, and they also have a high number of copies of those glucose transporters when compared to the normal brain cells. And as a result, so our nanoparticles, they preferentially target cancer tumor.
1: So you're able to trick the blood-brain barrier into allowing the glucose in. The tumor, then being a hungry hungry animal, sucks the glucose up and gets the medicine in that will then help to retard the growth of the glioblastoma?
2: Yeah, pretty much. And I just wanted to add how we inhibit the growth of glioblastoma. So those nanoparticles modified these sugars, they also were loaded with the therapeutic agent called messenger RNA. So messenger RNA is relatively new technology in cancer treatment as well. So the way how it works, if you have the molecule, messenger RNA, so it can instruct the cell to produce a specific protein. And actually, in our normal cells, we have the protein called tumor suppressors, right? So which control the growth of normal cells. So obviously, in cancer cells, including glioblastoma cells, this protein is missing. And what we did, we loaded our nanoparticle with messenger RNA coded for that tumor suppressor. We delivered that mRNA, and those cancer cells, they started to produce a tumor suppressor, and as a result, we were able to significantly inhibit the growth.
1: Dr. Ola Teratula, does that actually increase survival time for people with glioblastoma by 50?
2: I just want to emphasize, it's not the clinical trial, so we are talking about preclinical studies, so that in animal models, and it significantly increased the survival of those animals with glioblastoma.
1: Dr. Ole Teratula, Associate Dean for Research at Oregon State University College of Pharmacy. Turns out Mary Poppins was right. A spoonful of sugar does make the medicine go down. By the way, I want you to picture this because it can happen to any of us. Your phone rings and you're at work and it's your child's number. I mean, I'm talking about your adult child and your kid's voice is on the phone and he's panicked. He's saying he's been in an accident, needs money wired right now. Now, ordinarily you'd move heaven and earth to make that happen. 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Because here's the play. 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
18: 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Now, have I been paying into Social Security? Yes, for more than half a century. Do I think that Social Security is going to fully take care of Americans who have paid into it for years or decades? I do not. I have told people for years, maybe decades, actually, that Social Security is a giant Ponzi scheme. It was determined to take money from people who were paying into Social Security when it was first created in the mid-1930s. It almost immediately began paying out benefits. And of course, if you're already paying out benefits to people when the system has just been created, you understand that you have to have more and more so-called investors, just like a Bernie Madoff needs a growing number of investors who are going to put money in so that you can pay out the benefits that you're paying out in real time. So Social Security has been doomed since its inception. And of course, it got worse than that, because Social Security assumed that most people, by the time they got to the age to collect benefits, 60

0: 62 or 65, that the vast majority of people were going to die, or that they would die within a couple of years. I mean, fortunately, America has a much longer life expectancy today than it did in the 1930s. In the 1930s, a very small number of people lived more than a couple of years past Social Security retirement age. Today, the vast majority of people, women live to about 80, men live to about 78. That means you're going to collect Social Security on average for about a decade and a half after you qualify. So, what is being proposed today? And consider this. This is Bernie Moreno, Senator, U.S. Senator from Ohio. He is a Republican, or claims to be a Republican. And then you've got Pocahontas, the U.S. Senator from Massachusetts, known as Elizabeth Warren. They are the co-authors of this idea. And here's the idea. They went into the New York Times this week, and they made the proposal to gigantically increase taxes, but only on those workers making over $180,000 a year. Now, that's going to be a very popular proposal, I would imagine, because the vast majority of people don't make over $180,000 a year. It wants to raise marginal tax rates by 12.5% on workers who make above $180,000 a year. Now, how much money would that bring in? It would literally bring in trillions of dollars, and it would probably extend the lifespan of Social Security, although since Social Security never actually put money aside into a lockbox. Remember how Al Gore used to talk about Social Security, that your money was going into a lockbox? That was one of the biggest lies in American politics, and the fact that he didn't get called down on it all the time. Right now, the Social Security taxes apply to people's earnings up to $180,000. And I've certainly heard from people who say, well, you know, but how is it fair that above $180,000, you don't have to pay Social Security taxes? The answer is, when you get that high, if you pay money into the system, you are not going to get the money back out, because Social Security, unlike, say, a 401k, if somebody had a 401k and they put $50 a week into their 401k, it would generate a certain amount of money by retirement time. If you double the amount of money that you're putting into your 401k from $50 a week to $100 a week, it's going to increase the amount you get at the point of retirement. If you triple it or quadruple it, take it to $200 a week into your 401k, you're going to dramatically increase the payout at the other end. In Social Security, you top out. You don't get any more. So, when you get to those people who make $180,000 and above, for every $4 they pay into the system, they will get back out a dollar. Now, anybody wants to sign up for that kind of deal, bring me all the money you want. If you want to give me $100 and I will pay you back $25, I'll do that deal all day long. I don't think it's very fair to you, but that's what it is. So, Bernie Moreno, Republican, Elizabeth Warren, Pocahontas, Democrat, they are both saying they want to gigantically increase taxes on people who make above $180,000 a year. And they say that if they make that change, you will go from $4 in for every dollar you get out to $5 in for every dollar that's paid out. And does anybody think that is an equitable way to do it? To your calls now at 866-HEY-LARS. Let's start with Paul in Idaho, listening on KIDO. Hey, Paul, welcome to the program. What's on your mind?
1: Thank you, Larry. Thanks for taking my call.
0: Sure.
1: It was a stroke of genius listening to you yesterday. Not to rub your ego, but when you were talking about the money that Trump was supposedly giving to the Iranians, I believe it was all a smokescreen to get them to come out, as it were. And
0: well, do you believe that that Donald Trump's going to get a deal that is going to be markedly better between the United States and Iran than the deal that Barack Obama had?
1: Without a doubt. But there's another caveat. You know, they've got the food program for the kids over there in Iran, which I wholeheartedly agree, as long as they keep it out of the IRGC hands.
0: Hmm.
1: And
0: I'm not sure if I know what food program you're talking about, Paul, but I very much appreciate the call. Here's my concern when it comes to Iran. Am I glad to see that it looks like the hostilities and the kinetic action is over? Yes. Do I trust the Iranians to actually fulfill what they promised to do, and that is allow unfettered inspections of their nuclear facilities to make sure they're not still trying to make a bomb? No, I don't trust them at all, but I guess we're going to have to do what Reagan talked about. Trust but verify. And if it turns out they're cheating, well, then Donald Trump knows exactly how to deal with that. 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
14: News. I'm Kathleen Maloney. Iran is looking to impose tolls on ships passing through the Strait of Hormuz.
15: The Wall Street Journal is reporting the Islamic Republic estimates that charging for security, safety, and environmental services in the Strait would bring in $40 billion a year in revenue.
14: Fox's Aisha Hosni. President Trump has rejected the idea of Iran charging tolls. At least 188 are now confirmed dead after two strong earthquakes hit northern Venezuela.
16: The most people were
11: were at home during the quakes. Venezuela's acting president, Delcy Rodriguez, warning this death toll is expected to climb as emergency crews are racing against the clock to reach devastated areas.
14: Fox's Dana Marie McNichol. The U.S. and other countries are providing medical and humanitarian relief in Venezuela. 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
12: With SuperTalk News, I'm J.T. Mitchell. An armed and dangerous suspect has turned himself in to the Gulfport Police Department after sending out a bolo for 21-year-old Richard Jermaine Smith. GPD said this afternoon Smith is now in custody. He was wanted in connection with an incident where he and 17-year-old Kenneth E. Ty Hopkins allegedly opened fire on two others after an altercation inside a local store. Smith has been charged with one count of armed robbery and two counts of aggravated assault. Hopkins is also facing two counts of aggravated assault. Visitation will be held Friday at West Gilmore Church in Senatobia for Cohen Wiley, the one-year-old killed in an officer-involved shooting. On June 14th, police responded to a theft call at the local Walmart. Gunfire rang out when officers said the woman driving the car with the child inside tried to hit one of them. The Mississippi Bureau of Investigation is still assessing the case.
16: I'm Chad Pergram with the Speaker's Lobby. There's worry on Capitol Hill that a Senate bill overhauling college athletics could financially wreck historically black colleges and universities and could reduce chances for college education for minority students if there's no action this year. Senate Commerce Committee Chairman Ted Cruz of Texas and Ranking Member Maria Cantwell of Washington say they reached out to members of the Congressional Black Caucus and want the group's input as they seek the necessary votes in both chambers. The CBC, however, has shown no signs of backing the bill. The caucus helped shelve a competing House measure in protest over a recent round of redistricting related to the voting power of black voters. The CBC urged Cruz and Cantwell to pause action on their college athletics bill. Cruz and Cantwell have refined an argument aimed at securing some CBC support, that their Protect College Sports Act is the lone measure on Capitol Hill capable of becoming law, and doing nothing legislatively would simply be a choice historically black colleges and universities could not literally afford. With the Speaker's Lobby, Chad Pergram, Fox News.
12: Could there be life on Mars? Scientists say maybe so. Fox's CJ Papa.
17: NASA's Perseverance rover has detected complex carbon molecules in Martian rocks that are already in the spotlight for bearing potential signatures of ancient microbial life. The form of carbon detected, known as MMC, can originate from living organisms. Geological processes can also produce the material, meaning its detection does not amount to proof of past Martian life. The mudstone rocks on the Bright Angel outcrop caused a stir in 2024 when the Perseverance rover discovered intriguing surface spots and nodules that resemble features produced by fossilized microbes on Earth.
12: Eight baseball players representing Mississippi are working to get spots on the USA collegiate team. Those in the American training camp are Mississippi State's Jack Bauer, Ryan McPherson, and Jacob Parker, Southern Miss's Camden Clark, Braden Harris, and Camden Sunstrom, and Ole Miss's Walker Hooks. I'm J.T. Mitchell.
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31: Welcome back to the Lars Larson Show. It's a pleasure to be with you. I'm glad to be with you on a Thursday. We always call them Conspiracy Theory Thursdays. And, of course, your phone calls and your emails are welcome. And we've got a lot to talk about. Well, number one. Should President Trump be holding a housing bill hostage to get voter ID passed? My answer to that was absolutely yes. You might remember earlier this week, the president was scheduled to sign a brand new housing bill. And this one really stood out. And why? Because most of the bills that pass in Washington, D.C. are passed with the great support of one side and either zero or very small support from the other side. In this case, you had a truly bipartisan housing bill. It was supported by both Democrats and Republicans in both the House and the Senate. And what happened? The president was scheduled to sign it, and at the last minute, he canceled. And he said, I'm not going to sign it until you pass the SAVE Act. That is the Safeguard American Voter Eligibility, the SAVE Act. The thing that would do three very basic things. Number one, you can't vote unless you're a citizen and you prove it. Number two, you can't vote unless you present picture ID. And number three, your ballot has to arrive at the elections headquarters by the close of business on election day. Those three things are the essence of the SAVE Act. Now, what happened with the SAVE Act? Well, the House of Representatives passed it. And then the House of Representatives passed it again, and then it went to the Senate, and nothing much happened. And why? Because a bunch of gutless, spineless Republicans who don't have the good sense to sit down and say, we're going to pass this thing. We're going to make sure we get it done. And it also includes, I'll indict the Democrats as well, because if you think about it for a moment, how does any Democrat identify with the idea, I don't care if people are citizens or not, if they vote. I know there are Democrats in favor of non-citizens voting, but then they should be made to say that out loud so the voters can look at them and say, I don't care if you're a Democrat or not. If you're in favor of non-citizens voting, I'm not voting for you. The Republicans could put them in that spot. They have decided not to do that. So what did President Trump do? He wants the SAVE Act passed. It's passed the House. It should pass the Senate. And he said, I'm not going to sign this housing bill. Now, what could happen if the House were to adjourn and the president has not signed it? That would end up being a pocket veto. But if the House does not adjourn, then simply not signing it, the bill will become law without the president's signature. And of course, they have the ballot or they have the votes to actually override any kind of veto. So Trump is not going to veto the housing bill. That's not a good idea. But what is a good idea is to put pressure on the Senate to pass the SAVE Act. And when it comes to whether or not this is popular with the voters, it is an 80-20 issue. I mean, a lot of people refer generically to 80-20 issues, meaning it's very, very popular. This one is literally an 80-20 issue. That is, 80% of the people polled say they're in favor of voter ID, they're in favor of citizenship voting, they're in favor of counting only the ballots that arrive by close of business on election day. So you've got an issue that's popular with 80% of all Americans, not 80% of Republicans or 80% of conservatives, 80% of all Americans, and yet the Senate can't get it done? You know, the Republicans are going to really have their work cut out for them because they have been telling many of us for decades, if only we could get a majority in the House, you've got it. If only we could get a majority in the Senate, you've got it. If only we could have a Republican in the Oval Office who's willing to sign these bills. You've got all three of those, and you still can't get it done. What is wrong with you, Republican Party? So, the poll on X today, should President Trump hold a housing bill hostage in order to get voter ID passed? My answer to that is yes. You can answer it any way you like. And if you want to dial into the best conversation and talk journalism, it's here every day at 866-HEY-LARS. That's 866-439-5277. Send your emails to talk@LarsLarson.com. And our poll on X today is brought to you by AMAC, the Association of Mature American Citizens. AMAC has the conservative values I believe in. I joined the group more than a decade ago. You can join, too. Just go to 888-262-2006. AMAC is better. Better for you and better for America. Coming up this hour, here's what we've got. California wants Disneyland to take its oldest ride and send it to the junkyard or go electric. Is there anything the Golden State will not try to regulate? A Democrat socialist just helped three more far-left candidates get elected to Congress. Is the Democrat Party moving further left, or is it just a vocal minority that appears to be taking over? The U.S. Supreme Court has now cleared the way for the Trump administration to end deportation protections for thousands of Haitians and Syrians. Did activist judges overstep by blocking it in the first place? And take just a moment to cast a vote in that X poll. You'll find the question at Lars Larson Show and at LarsLarson.com. And I want to point something out to you. For those who are keeping track, gasoline prices are now down 60 cents per gallon in the last 30 days. Yeah, AAA says it is now down to a nationwide average of $3.93 a gallon. In June of 2022, about this same time, 4 years ago, Joe Biden's gas prices were $4.94 per gallon, $1.01 more than they are today. Now, tell me again how Donald Trump's high gasoline prices are ruining everything. A shout out to our friends in Jackson, Mississippi. They have great talk radio all day on WFMN. That's FM 97.3, and you can hear my show there Monday through Friday. Now, about voter ID. There is something seriously wrong with Republicans in this country. Consider that out of the great state of Ohio, Governor Mike DeWine has vetoed a bill that would have required Ohioans to show a photo ID to vote by mail. He vetoed the bill. It was passed by Republicans in Ohio. He announced late yesterday that he had vetoed House Bill 472, which expanded the photo ID requirement that Ohio has had for voting since 2023. He says the bill isn't needed because he says Ohio does an excellent job of running elections. We know who wins on election night and not weeks later. When he vetoed the bill, Mike DeWine, the governor of Ohio, said that complaints from bipartisan election officials who said that lawmakers had passed the bill too quickly during a legislative session earlier this month, Republican Senate leader Rob McCauley, according to the Associated Press, fired back, saying photo ID laws are supported by the vast majority of voters. Mike DeWine should know better. And the state treasurer, Robert Sprague, he called the veto disappointing. He says photo ID is common sense, commonplace. It's a requirement in everyday life. And I think he's absolutely right. By the way, I want to warn you about all those data brokers out there. This phenomena where you get spam text messages and deceptive emails, that's not good for your privacy. And I have a way to fight it. It's called Incogni. I've been using it now for 7 months. 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The scammers, they only text and email you when they have your info. 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
10: Hey, welcome back to the Lars Larson Show. It's a pleasure to be with you, and always glad to welcome back to the program Miss Carrie Severino, the president of the Judicial Crisis Network, JCN. Hey, Carrie, how are you?
11: Great. Lars, it's always a good day when Justice Alito has three opinions come out, right?
10: It is, and that guy is, he's on fire right now, but... I'm going to divert from what we had planned to talk about just a tiny, tiny bit, because I do want to talk about, you know, stripping the protection from these, this TPS, temporary protected status, that's been in place on some Haitians and Syrians for a long, long time. But does this presage any kind of expectation about what we're going to get from the Supreme Court before the end of their term, which isn't necessarily tomorrow? It could go into next week, but they've got to come down on birthright citizenship at some point. Are they waiting until the last minute to drop that one out, and are we going to get hit with it on a Friday?
11: Well, I think the next day they're going to do opinions is going to be Monday at this point.
10: Okay.
11: And there's eight left. So my prediction is it's going to take them a little time to get all of those out. I think we probably don't get the last day until maybe Tuesday. They could do eight in a day, but you wouldn't get more than five. But in the biggest cases, it seems like you're always waiting till the very last minute. So I kind of expect it'll be probably Tuesday or Monday at the earliest.
10: I always imagine all these Supreme Court justices with their cars already packed, the suitcases on the roof, and they're ready to jump in and hit the gas before their rulings actually hit, because it's as though they don't want to be around. I would think if you're proud of the rulings, then why not stick around? But tell me what the Supreme Court just did, because it's being characterized as giving Trump the green light to strip deportation protection off thousands of Haitians and Syrians. Should they have ever had this kind of extended protection to begin with?
11: Yeah, this is a set of cases. They were dealing with Haitians and Syrians, but there's over a dozen countries that have what's called temporary protected status. Congress created this so that people who were otherwise deportable, so this is not people who have a right to stay here, maybe they were here on another visa that expired, whatever, they could be sent back to their country. But if there is a true emergency, then they could it could be held temporarily. So you can stay here, you have a right to work here, temporarily, again, for what they label as extraordinary and temporary conditions. So there's an active war that just broke out, or there's just an earthquake in the case of Haiti. So it was one thing when they first announced those. But here's the problem. It was temporary about this. And every 18 months, the government's supposed to review it and make sure this isn't just a default situation. But it had become that. And so for Haiti and for Syria, it's been over a decade for each of those that it's been in the temporary protected status. Somalia, since the 1990s, 35 years.
10: Wow.
11: They have been under temporary protected status. Trump came in and said, guys, no, we're not doing this. And so he has gone through, and each time one of these, any country has come up, he's just said, nope, sorry, temporary, we're done with this.
10: Well, I mean, from a practical standpoint, Haiti may still be a lousy place for most people to live, but there is no emergency per se, is there? So is there any reason not to strip the protection and send these people home?
11: I mean, you got to feel for it. I am so grateful that I have an American citizenship. And a lot of these countries, they would be a tough place to be. I'm not saying life is easy. And even now that, you know, the Assad regime is out in Syria, it's still not an easy place to live. Haiti still, you know, even years after that earthquake, it's not a super stable place. That said, we have to decide, are we going to just, you know, erase all of the other standards? And you know, the other people who are waiting in line, are filling out all this paperwork, are doing it the proper way. And it's not that these people didn't go through the proper channels to get temporary protected status, but if that's what Congress wants to do and just say, hey, we're going to throw open the doors permanently, okay, let Congress pass that. But that's not what Congress wrote about. They said this is supposed to be a temporary situation. And was even more importantly, what they said, and this is why the Supreme Court was so clear in its decision, they said there's no judicial review of the president's determination. So they put this squarely in the executive branch. The president gets to decide this, really through the Department of Homeland Security. That secretary gets to decide what they're doing, and the courts can't review it. And it's kind of one of those, what part of no don't you understand? It explicitly says no judicial review, and you've got these courts purporting to review what the president did. So you got to scratch your head. But I'm very grateful that we had six justices, at least, that could see the clarity of that language.
10: Okay, so Carrie Severino is with me, president of the Judicial Crisis Network. So when they do that, is the Supreme Court throwing out a warning to all these, you know, hundreds and hundreds of judges out there, the federal judges, saying, you're not allowed to rule on this thing. This is the deal. It's up to Donald Trump, and keep your hands off it. And will they actually listen?
11: I think it would be extreme judicial misconduct to, in the face of a very clear decision, no judicial review, if a court was going to continue and go back and say, actually, though, but maybe there's a loophole. I think they did a good job in the decision. They did not leave loopholes that they could push this through. They did say, the majority said, if there's a constitutional claim, the court can consider that. There was, in this case, a claim, an equal protection clause claim that said that the Haitian

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1: Like certain colors of immigrants. This is a matter of saying this whole type of system has to stop. All of the sides agreed across the board. He has just refused to renew any country's TPS, temporary protected status. And so, you know, it's hard to argue that this is somehow just racially directed at Haiti.
2: You know, because, Carrie, there was just a massive earthquake down in Venezuela. Are we expecting a flood of Venezuelans who will come in?
1: Venezuela's already on the list. This is the thing. Venezuelans have been here for a long time. Afghanistan. I mean, it's a huge list. And again, none of these is a country that's like, oh, great, I would love to move there tomorrow. That's the challenge. You feel for them, but it's also, if we're going to have an immigration system and a rule of law, we have to be able to follow that. And it should be Congress deciding to make these sweeping changes and not someone just kind of backdooring it through something that's supposed to be a temporary program.
2: Couldn't agree with you more. That's Carrie Severino. Carrie is the president of the Judicial Crisis Network. Carrie, it's a pleasure to have you on the program. By the way, here's a question that's not all that rhetorical. What would happen if you got sick while you're traveling this summer? Whether you're flying across America or taking a road trip or heading out with the family, the last thing you want is to be away from home without the medications you rely on. And that's why it makes sense to prepare before you travel. That's what I always try to do for my family. 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

0: In terms of what the base is doing with Donald Trump right now, they support him on Iran. 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They do support him on Ukraine, because what he's done is he's put NATO in the middle of this.
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8: 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Today, it's all about full body MRI scans. A focus on preventative health care is driving biohacking businesses designed to catch health issues before symptoms appear. And full body MRI chains are opening across the country, although some say it can cause anxiety and expensive follow-up testing. Tuesday, lymphatic drainage treatments and ice sculpting. 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
11: Hey, welcome back to the program. It's a pleasure to be with you, and I'm glad to get to your phone calls and emails. Should a single Obama-appointed judge be able to block election integrity rules nationwide? An Obama-appointed judge has now blocked President Trump's effort to curb non-citizens from registering to vote or voting in federal elections. The lawsuit centered on President Trump's March executive order. This is the one that created a federal voter registration list and then imposed new restrictions on eligibility for voting by mail. And what he said was he told the U.S. Postal Service, you're not going to deliver ballots unless it is based on a list of approved voters who are actually able to cast those ballots. Well, U.S. District Judge Indira Talwani ruled that the president does not have the power to set election rules because only Congress and the states have that authority. The decision found that Trump had exceeded his authority by trying to change election rules through executive action. So, a single judge has now vetoed what the president has to do. And the question that we've asked over and over again, every time this kind of thing happens, whether it deals with elections or not, does a single judge, when we have 600 plus of these federal judges, do all these judges have veto power over everything the president of the United States does? And I think a lot of us who are citizens and care about our rights say no. Individual federal judges do not have the power.

power to veto everything a president does. And our poll on X today on the same kind of subject, should President Trump be holding a housing bill hostage to get voter ID passed? My answer to that is yes. He should be doing that. And in fact, I just saw some comments from Mike Johnson, the House Speaker. He said, look, we've already passed the SAVE Act twice. We will pass it a third time if necessary. It's the Senate that's the problem. And the Senate needs to act on the SAVE Act. So what Donald Trump did was earlier this week, they had fully expected that he was going to show up at a signing ceremony and sign a brand new housing bill, which is a good idea and which I think will become law anyway. But what that housing bill does is it makes it easier and less expensive to build housing in America and for people to be able to borrow the money to buy housing in America. As I said, it's a good idea. But it's also a leverage point for Donald Trump to be able to say to the U.S. Senate, until you pass the SAVE Act, the Safeguard American Voter Eligibility Act, I'm not going to sign your housing bill. Now, will the bill still become law? Of course it will. I mean, the only way that it goes out of existence is if the president doesn't sign it and then the Congress adjourns, then the bill could be the subject of a pocket veto. But if that doesn't happen, then it's going to become law. But what we need to see is an issue in which 80% of Americans agree. There should be picture ID for elections. You should have to prove that you're an American citizen to be able to vote in an election. And your ballot ought to arrive and can only be counted if it arrives by close of business on election day. Those are the three essentials of the SAVE Act. And for whatever reason, the Republicans have lost their guts to actually pass the bill. And the Democrats need to be asked questions by both voters and by reporters. They need to be asking them, why are you unwilling to vote through a law that just mandates picture ID, proof of citizenship, ballot in by election day? Can you explain why you would be away or why you would be against that kind of idea? I don't think the Democrats have any idea. They're constantly talking about disenfranchising people in elections. Well, how are you disenfranchising people if you say to somebody, you can vote, but so can that illegal alien, so can that foreign national, so can that person who has not presented picture ID, has not proved they're a citizen. Oh, and by the way, their ballot came in 3 days after the election, but we're still going to count it. Every time they do something like that, they are stealing the vote of somebody else's legitimate vote in an election. So I'm sick to death of listening to the Democrats talk about how people are going to be disenfranchised. Why? Because you have to prove that you're an American. You have to prove that you're a citizen. You have to prove who you are, and your ballot has to be in on time. Somebody tell me how that's unreasonable. Anyway, glad to get your calls at 866-HEY-LARS. That's 866-439-5277. Send your emails to talk at LarsLarson.com. Well, California regulators are now threatening to shut down Disneyland's oldest ride. And unless it goes electric, and they have to do it by February, is there anything that California won't try to ban? I got to tell you something. When I was a kid, I used to deliver the newspaper. I know it's going to sound like ancient history to people, but I used to deliver newspapers. And I had a couple of different routes. I had one when we lived in Northern California. I had one when we lived in the state of Oregon, and I would deliver newspapers. I would also go out and sign people up and convince people to buy a newspaper subscription. And if I sold enough of those, then I got to take a trip with other newspaper boys down to Disneyland. And one of the rides we enjoyed the most was Autopia. Autopia was basically these little cars, like golf carts, not golf carts, like more like a go-kart. And a go-kart, they have gasoline-powered engines. And get this, CARB, this outrageous, ridiculous piece of bureaucratic garbage that is in California, the California Air Resources Board, has ordered Disneyland to either retire the current gas engine Autopia ride, which has been in the park for 70 years. They want it shut down. And they say, if you don't want to shut it down, you're going to have to modify it. You're going to have to put in electric motors and batteries in Autopia. Otherwise, the whole thing has to be shut down. Disneyland agreed to a settlement. They had to pay $56,000
to kowtow to the folks at the California Air Resources Board. They say as the industry moves toward alternative fuel sources, we have developed a roadmap to electrify this attraction, and we're evaluating technology that will enable us to convert gas engines in the next few years. In other words, they want to indoctrinate the kids. They want the kids to show up there, and they don't want them to hear that roar of a gasoline engine behind them as they drive around Autopia, something I did when I was about 11 years old, maybe even 10. Might have been 10. But it was a lot of fun, and I wish that Disneyland was not having this done to them by the jokers at the California Air Resources Board. By the way, everybody talks about those weight loss injections, you know, the GLP-1s you hear about, because the results, they are dramatic. They work by lowering your blood sugar and reducing your appetite. In fact, I'm getting emails from people who are trying out Lean the same way I did. But what if you want to lose weight, but you're not interested in painful weekly injections, especially when you hear about some of the crazy side effects? The doctors created a weight loss supplement, I told you, I've been telling you about it forever, called Lean. And the results are remarkable, and I've used it myself. The studied ingredients in Lean lower your blood sugar. 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And as I said, I've used it myself. It works very, very well, and I'm glad to have you try it out as well. Glad to be with you on a Thursday. Always glad to take your calls. Coming up, a socialist mayor just swept three far-left candidates into Congress. Is that really what the Democrats want, or is this just a tiny fringe attacking and hijacking the Democrat Party? We'll talk about it next.

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1: Welcome back to the Lars Larson Show. So, a socialist, or I might say communist mayor, just swept three far-left candidates into the U.S. Congress. Is that what the Democrats actually want? Or is it just a tiny fringe that's trying to hijack the Democrat Party? I thought we'd talk about it with Natalia Machver, who is producer and director of Uncancelable and a filmmaker and co-founder of Restore Childhood. Welcome to the program, Natalia.
2: Thanks so much. It's great to be here.
1: So if I didn't murder your last name too badly, and if so, I apologize. Tell me what's going on in New York City. I mean, I was predicting that when Zohran Mamdani came in, he would very quickly run out of money, which he did, and then people would realize the mistake they had made, but it seems the voters didn't get the memo.
2: Well, I don't really know who the voters are. You know, I mean, yes, he did sweep three DSA communist candidates into office. Rather, through the primaries, right?
1: Well, we don't know. But in New York, is there anything more that you need than the primaries to actually decide who won?
2: I know, but, you know, I'm still, you know, I'm 54 years old. I'm living in, like, the glory days of Michael Bloomberg and Giuliani. So we did have conservative or centrist common sense mayors before. So I have hope that one day we can go there again. Yep. But in my district on the Upper West Side in Manhattan, the non-DSA person won, actually. And I think our controller, Tom DiNapoli, won as well. I think his controller, I don't know, I voted for him because I knew he was not one of them. So I think this is like where we're at this point, right? We're like voting for the least bad Democrat. The choices are terrible, even in the Democrat, in the mayoral election a few months ago. I had to hold my nose and vote for Cuomo. Gross. I mean, this guy is disgusting. Like, he was horrible during COVID. He killed all these grandparents in nursing homes, and I had to vote for him to get, you know, to get Mom Donnie out. And I mean, unfortunately, I did not win. So,
1: well, you know, I mean, Natalia, I'm glad to hear that I'm not the only guy, or I'm not the only person in America who, I don't live in New York City, but I've been complaining about Cuomo, and my complaint about Cuomo is killing the people by sending back to the nursing home instead of sending them to the abundant medical resources they had. And I'm convinced that everybody else seemed to care more about, you know, sexual harassment of staff members and things like that. And I thought, no, I think killing 5,000 or 6,000 people probably outranks any sexual harassment that Cuomo may have been involved in.
2: Oh, yeah, terrible. I mean, look, it works really well to stoke fear and to divide generations, right? So, like, where did COVID really kind of take off? Well, in northern Italy, where the median age is, what, in the 80s? They had all these nonagenarians. You see them dying. They're your grandparents. They were pretty healthy before that. You get more and more fearful. You get great porn to show on the news. And then you kind of roll it out to the rest of the world. I mean, isn't that what they did? And here in New York, we had the same thing. Like, the more dead grandparents, the better, because then you could tell, you know, the kids not to go anywhere near the grandparents and continue to stoke fear to the tune of, you know, billions of dollars being given out to these special interests to pretty much wreck society.
1: I guess what I wonder, Natalia, is this. And by the way, her Uncounselable is the show that you do, and you're both a filmmaker and a co-founder of Restore Childhood. I'm glad to credit you for that. But I guess what I wonder about is, there's a sense that people identify with the party they identify with, and you want your side to win. I get that. But there's a practical side of life when you say, but if my side, if the candidate representing my side wins, is that going to be good for me in my day-to-day life? It's hard for me to believe that the people in New York City are saying, oh, yeah, these folks are going to make great decisions for us. Are they really making that kind of practical decision, or is this all just about party politics?
2: Well, first of all, I think we're really living in a post-partisan world at this point. Like, I don't think Democrat or Republican means what it did, you know, when I was growing up, where you really had, like, true blue, true red candidates. I think it's super confusing between the rhinos and these Democratic socialists. They're really destroying the parties. I think the voters aren't the voters who are like me. I'm one of the few people who's remained in New York and spite of all the tyranny, because I refused to relent. Like, I was an immigrant when I was 6. I wasn't leaving again. This is home. I've been here for almost 50 years. But can I tell you how many people who would have voted against Mom Donnie's people have left? I mean, I actually just went to get my hair done yesterday in Brooklyn, at a hairdresser that I've been going to for 29 years, Italian,
1: wow,
2: from Sicily, 29 years, yes, since I was like 26, yes. I've known her longer than my closest friend. And so I went to see her, and you know, she's been in Brooklyn, you know, her entire life. She came here as an immigrant at 18, and, she, you know, we started talking about the election, because everybody does, and she said, you know, I have to tell you, so many of my clients are gone. She's like, some days it, like, nobody shows up, and I'm like, wait, where's this one? Where's that one? And she realizes they've moved to Florida. Now, I have to tell you, that is the most haunting thing I've ever heard, because for every year up until like this year, it's taken me months to get an appointment, and now it's like, oh, do you want to come on Wednesday? So who are these voters, right? Who are these voters? I don't know who these voters are, because my friends, the people who would have voted against him, are not here. The people who had skin in the game, who had set down roots here, these are carpetbaggers who've shown up. They're young people without roots, without, you know, source of, you know, the roots in New York City, and they're voting for these terrible, terrible candidates because they're probably not going to have to pay the bills. We will.
1: Yeah, but who is going to be left to pay the bills when you make New York City unattractive enough to business? When the businesses leave, and I don't mean just the rich people, but the businesses themselves, when they start to say, we're out of here, we're moving somewhere else, then who is going to pay those bills?
2: I don't know, but I mean, you could probably get a lot of cheap real estate and lots of opportunities for countries from the axis of evil. I'm sorry to use George W. Bush's, you know, cliche term, but I think he was onto something. I mean, we have China, Iran, Qatar, you know, I don't know who, North Korea. You know, you get cheap real estate in New York City and you get an opportunity to transform it. I think, you know, you just have to look at who wins.
1: You know what I'd like to see? I mean, I know somebody is going to call this jingoistic, but as far as I'm concerned, if China will not allow American citizens to own property in China, then Chinese nationals should not be able to own property in the United States of America. Fair is fair. You know, if our people can't buy land in your country, then your people can't buy land in our country. And I've never understood why America was willing to tolerate that.
2: Yeah, unfortunately, you know, I think President Trump has done a great job on most things, but this is one area where I think he is misunderstanding the situation. But I mean, it predates him, right? Look, I was in Italy last year and we went to a sushi restaurant. We had a Bangladeshi server and we were asking him who I know, right? Everything is so multinational. There's nothing that's just what it is, right? It's like, you know, it's a great melting pot. Some of it is great. You know, I like that. I like pluralistic societies. I'm here in New York City. So, we asked him, you know, who owns this restaurant? It was this big, beautiful, you know, Japanese restaurant. And he said, oh, the Italians don't own any of these restaurants on the strip. It's all the Chinese. We were shocked. It was Milan. You know, it's like, what? China owns like huge swaths of Milan. So yeah, I think China, you know, owns a lot of places. And I think you're 100% right. We need to pull back and put down some sort of, you know, restrictions that are reciprocal.
1: I think I would easily go for that kind of limitation. That is Natalia McCaver, who is producer and director of Uncancelable, filmmaker and co-founder of Restore Childhood. Natalia, thank you very much.
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10: News. I'm Deborah Valentine. There's a pause on ships traveling through the Strait of Hormuz. The International Maritime Organization, a UN agency, said it halted the evacuation of ships after a drone attack on a Singapore vessel. U.S. officials claim it was an IRGC drone.
11: Iran has warned ships out there that transiting the strait without their authorization will be dealt with.
10: Fox's Aisha Hosni reporting. Vice President J.D. Vance defending President Trump's long-term objectives in Iran.
12: He says, we came what we set out to do. We created incredible diplomatic, economic, and military leverage. Let's use that leverage to go and accomplish an even bigger win for the American people.
10: The vice president made the comment during a conversation at the Richard Nixon Presidential Library in Yorba Linda, California, while promoting his new book, America's Listening to Fox News.
13: I'm JT Mitchell with Super Talk News, brought to you by Mama Justice. If you get injured in an accident, call Mama Justice for a free consultation at 662-883-6262. Several people were injured in a crash on Interstate 20 in Hinds County Thursday afternoon. According to the Mississippi Highway Patrol, the crash happened near mile marker 19 and involved two 18-wheelers, three pickup trucks, and three passenger vehicles. The scene was cleared, but we don't know how bad the injuries are. Two lucky lottery players are now $100,000 richer. The Mississippi Lottery Corporation announced that a player in Laurel reeled in a triple-digit win during Saturday's Powerball drawing. Then on Wednesday, another player claimed $100,000 on a $5 scratch-off ticket. That ticket was purchased at Keith's Superstore in Poplarville.
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13: The second and final day of political speeches at the Neshoba County Fair is in the books, with Governor Tate Reeves being today's final speaker. The Republican brought up a record $85 billion in economic development since he took office, but also contended that Mississippi is one of the best places in America to get a paycheck.
16: It's great to talk about the good things happening in Mississippi, but you also have to make that connection as to how does it matter to every working person across the state. We had the second fastest growing economy in the entire country last year. We had the fourth fastest growing per capita income. We had the second fastest growing family income. So on average, people in Mississippi are putting more money in their pocket, which they can then spend on themselves and their families, than anywhere else in the country.
13: You can catch up with all the Neshoba County Fair speeches at supertalk.fm. I'm JT Mitchell.
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0: conversationalists. It is Eric Erickson here across the United States of America. I am delighted to have you with me. The phone number is 877-973-7425. Should you wish to be on the program, we've got a lot that we need to cover today. We've got major Supreme Court hearings that have, or decisions that have come out. I can feel my eardrum blowing up with my microphone. I did an hour TV show this morning, YouTube show with Mark Halperin, and had to raise the microphone volume, and now I can hear it crackling in my ears. Like, I gotta bring this level back down to what I normally put it at. Sorry. Okay. As I was saying, big day in the United States Supreme Court and big decisions, 6-3 decisions from the conservatives, mostly in Donald Trump's favor. Pretty significant decisions. I want to walk through them with you. One of the biggest cases is one we've been waiting for a while. And again, it was a 6-3 decision. It was the conservatives against the liberals. And what's so interesting is that, Ketanji Brown Jackson felt the need for her own dissent. Let me explain this one to you, and let me just ask you a question. When do you arrive in the United States of America? When do you arrive in the United States of America? Let me ask it to you this way. If a football player, and I mean real football, not this World Cup Pride Month stuff we got going on right now, real American football. You've got the football. The quarterback has thrown it to you, and you run down the field, and you get tackled on the 1 yard line. Have you made it into the end zone? Have you scored a touchdown? You get tackled on the 1 yard line. Do you get a touchdown? That is the question before the Supreme Court on asylum. It depends on what the meaning of arrive is. Let me read you. This is from the writings of Justice Alito. We begin by considering what the phrase arrives in the United States means when used in everyday speech. That meaning is clear. A person arrives in a geographic location only when he enters it. To arrive is to reach a destination, according to the American Heritage Dictionary and the Webster's Third New International Dictionary and the Oxford English Dictionary, to come to the end of a journey or to a destination. The preposition in means within the limits, bounds, or areas of, according to the American Heritage Dictionary, the Oxford English Dictionary. On these definitions, a person arrives in a destination when he enters within its area, not before. Everyday examples confirm that understanding. A running back does not arrive in the end zone when he reaches the 1 yard line. A guest does not arrive in a house when he knocks on the front door. An army does not arrive in a city by encamping outside its walls. And a letter does not arrive in a mailbox when it remains in the mail carrier's hand just inches away. You see, this case involves asylum in the United States. And when do you get to seek asylum? According to federal law, you get to seek asylum when you arrive in the United States. The Obama administration started a program that the Trump administration expanded that paused people in Mexico and said you can't enter the United States to seek asylum. Your claims can be processed in Mexico. And the lawsuit claimed by the illegal immigrants trying to cross into the country that by arriving in Mexico, they had arrived in the United States. They suggest that the meaning of the phrase arrives in shifts when someone blocks the way of the person seeking to arrive. In that circumstance, they say, to arrive in a place is merely to be at its threshold. So on their view, a person does arrive in a house when, although he is not in the house and is merely ready to step over the threshold of the house, the homeowner stands on the other side and prevents entry. Put simply, an alien arrives in the United States by attempting to come into the United States. We disagree and return to our earlier examples. The running back does not arrive into the end zone, and 6 points do not go up on the scoreboard when he is tackled at the 1 yard line by the defense. The guest does not arrive in the house when the homeowner locks the door right before the guest tries to open it. The army does not arrive in the city when the city's defenders repel the attack outside city limits. And the letter does not arrive in the mailbox when a dog assaults the carrier a step away from the mailbox. A person arrives in a destination only when he enters into that destination, and that conclusion does not change because someone or something blocks entry. A person arrives in the United States then only when he enters it. Several features of statutory context suggest that the meaning of the phrase arrives in the United States conforms to ordinary usage. The first is the absence from those provisions of references to attempted entry. Another provision of the law refers to both actual entrance into the United States and attempted entrance. For an example, an alien who enters or attempts to enter the country at an improper time or place commits a misdemeanor. An alien who enters or attempts to enter the country after being removed commits a felony. Immigration officers may arrest aliens entering or attempting to enter the United States unlawfully. We are required to give effect to Congress's express inclusions and exclusions according to our precedent. So the use of attempt language elsewhere in the law and the absence of that language in this section of the law signal Congress enacted the desperate language intentionally and purposely. An alien who unsuccessfully attempts to arrive in the United States does not actually arrive in the United States. Now, a third grader understands this. A third grader understands this. I started taking French when I was in sixth grade. To this day, I can remember the preposition song. Sur, sous, dans, devant, derrière, devant, derrière. Sur, sous, dans, devant, derrière, à côté de. That is, on top, on bottom, inside, in front of, behind, and next to. On top, on bottom, in, dans, devant, in front of, devant, derrière, behind, à côté de, next to. I had to memorize that song in sixth grade, and I can remember my full number from when I was in kindergarten, but the things I can't remember on a daily basis, like picking up my dry cleaning. I even have a sticky note in my car to remind me to pick up my dry cleaning. I've forgotten 3 days in a row, but I can remember sur, sous, dans, devant, derrière, à côté de. I can remember it. Those are the prepositions. And the phrase in this law says in the United States, arrives in the United States, not next to the United States, not à côté de, but dans, arrives in the United States, not next to the United States, not near the United States. A third grader can understand this concept, and yet the minority position, the three progressive justices of the Supreme Court, really believe that when the law says arrives in the United States, the law actually means kind of close to the United States. Any American can see this. And this is the problem with progressivism on the United States Supreme Court, by the way. It makes you beholden to our black-robed, life-tenured masters. The presuppositional foundation of the United States of America is that you and I should be able to read our Constitution and understand it. We should be able to read our law and understand it. Sometimes it's complex, but generally our founders believe they should put our Constitution in writing. Remember, they came from a system that had an unwritten Constitution. Great Britain to this day has an unwritten Constitution. Its procedures and patterns and practices and traditions over time are its Constitution. Here we put it in writing and said, here are the limited powers of Washington. Here's who gets to do what. And everyone should be able to understand it. It's why the Roe v. Wade case, gone, the anniversary was last year of the end of the Roe v. Wade case. It's why Roe v. Wade was such a bad case, because you cannot read the Constitution and find a right to an abortion. It is not there. It is conjured up. It is divined by our black-robed masters who we're supposed to bend over backwards and adhere to. The right to keep and bear arms, explicitly in the text of the United States Constitution. The right to kill your kid, not in there. It had to be dragged out. In this case, it's a statute. It's an immigration statute. And the statute says a person gets to file an asylum claim when they enter into the United States. Into the United States. That doesn't mean off the coast of the United States. It does not mean near the United States. It does not mean on the other side of the border. It means arrives in the United States. And the Supreme Court today, 6-3 decision, and it's remarkable it's 6-3 and not unanimous when the statute is clear. Donald Trump got a big win on this case. The case name, if you're interested, is, and they've revised it now since Mark Wayne Mullen is now the Secretary of Homeland Security, Mullen, Secretary of Homeland Security, versus Al Otro Lado. That was the one big immigration win for the government today. The other big win is Mullins versus Doe. The question presented is whether the respondents who challenged the termination of temporary protected status for aliens from Syria and Haiti are entitled to orders postponing the termination during litigation. Congress created the TIPS program in 1990 to provide short-term humanitarian relief for aliens who cannot safely return to their home countries. Although designated to afford temporary relief, TIPS designations in practice have often lasted for decades. Syria received a TIPS designation in 2012 because of extraordinary and temporary conditions related to the repressive regime of Bashar al-Assad. In September 2025, the Secretary of Homeland Security provided public notice that Syria's TIPS designation would terminate. Seven Syrian nationals sued, asserting claims under the Administrative Procedures Act to stop the termination. The district court concluded the plaintiffs were entitled to interim relief. The Second Circuit denied the government's request for a stay. Haiti received a TIPS designation in 2010. In November 2025, the Secretary provided notice that that TIPS designation would terminate. Five Haitians sued. Well, according to the Supreme Court, Sam Alito again writing the decision for the court, it's time for them to go home. He writes, the TIPS statute plainly bars consideration of non-constitutional claims. It allows no judicial review of any determination with respect to the termination of TIPS designation. The term determination can be used to describe either an individual decision or the whole process leading to a final decision. The sole constitutional claim before us will likely fail. Citing statements made by President Trump and former Secretary of Homeland Security Kristi Noem, one set of respondents advances an equal protection claim that Hawaii's TIPS designation was terminated because of the racial makeup of that country's population. But, ironically, one of the respondents' other arguments undermines the equal protection claim by offering a strong race-neutral explanation for Hawaii's termination, namely that the current administration, which has terminated every TIPS designation that has come up for renewal, simply opposes the TIPS program. For this reason, the district court erred in granting the program. And by the way, you should note that Alito calls out the district court judges for clear judicial activism and says that essentially they're undermining their own credibility by continuously rejecting the president's immigration arguments, clearly out of political spite. And the Supreme Court today rules that the President of the United States can end the TIPS program. And that was the beginning, not the end, of a big day in the Supreme Court.
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1: 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So here's the case. Monsanto manufactures Roundup. It is obviously designed to control weeds. It kills vegetation. 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
1: In a Roundup's label, a jury awarded him money. The Missouri Supreme Court appealed and rejected Monsanto's argument that the Federal Insecticide, Fungicide, and Rodenticide Act preempts Darnell's failure to warn claim. And the Supreme Court today said, actually, it does. The federal government's control of herbicides, pesticides, insecticides, fungicides, and rodenticides, rodent killings, overrides all state law. So if the federal government says you got to do what the EPA says, and the EPA says it doesn't cause cancer, you can't then put a claim on a bottle of Roundup that says it causes cancer, it might cause cancer, when the EPA has concluded it doesn't. It's a preemption case. The federal government, for interstate commerce purposes, gets to control what's on insecticide bottles, not state rulings. And so big loss for environmentalists, because they've been asserting this claim now in a lot of state courts, and all those cases just died thanks to the Supreme Court. 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

0: Truth over tribe. Conviction over party. Eric Erickson, conservative but not captive.
1: Greetings, welcome. It is Eric Erickson here. The phone number is 877-973-7425 should you wish to be on the program. I have saved the best case for last. Now, Michael from down in Florida listening on WDBO, he said, when I kept mentioning the Haitian case, I kept saying Hawaiians instead of Haitians. And it's because of this case. This case, it is the biggest case of the day, really. It is Wofford versus Lopez, the Attorney General of the state of Hawaii. And this is kind of a wild case. This is a Second Amendment case. Let me just read it to you, because Alito makes it very, very easy to understand this. So this is the case from Justice Alito. For years, the state of Hawaii made it almost impossible to obtain a license to carry a firearm. 4 years ago, this court held in Bruin that the Second and 14th Amendments protect the right to carry handguns outside the home for self-defense. Hawaii responded by replacing its old law on carry permits with new laws that achieved a similar result. On a large portion of the land within the state's boundaries, possession of a firearm is now flatly prohibited. And the law now before us severely burdens the ability to carry a firearm in much of the rest of the state by prohibiting firearms on private property without the express and affirmative consent of the property owner. The law departs sharply from the standard common law rule on access to private property held open to the public. Under that rule, everyone, including those lawfully carrying firearms, may enter unless expressly prohibited from doing so. By contrast, under the new Hawaii law, no one carrying a firearm may enter without the property owner's express authorization. The effect of this new rule is to impose severe restrictions on the daily activities of residents who have satisfied the state's rigorous requirements for the issuance of a carry permit. When these permit holders leave home in the morning, not only must they take care to avoid all the territory where the possession of a gun is prohibited outright, but they may also be barred from entering many places that people routinely visit in the course of their daily routines, such as gas stations, convenience stores, restaurants, coffee shops, drug stores, grocery stores, big box stores, home improvement stores, barber shops or hair salons, dry cleaners, and laundromats. This regime hobbles what the Second Amendment protects, the right of Americans to carry arms for self-defense as they go about their daily lives. The law is unconstitutional. When Hawaii adopted the law now before us, it did so against the backdrop of the court's Second Amendment decisions, and many of the arguments that the state now advances were addressed in those decisions. The Second Amendment provides a well-regulated militia being necessary for the security of a free state. The right of the people to keep and bear arms shall not be infringed. For more than two centuries after the ratification of the Second Amendment, the court had few occasions to examine its meaning. The case of Heller was brought by Dick Heller, a resident of the District of Columbia, whose story highlights the reason why the right to keep and bear arms for self-defense was included in the Bill of Rights. In light of the exceptionally high rate of violent crime in Washington, Heller wanted to keep a firearm in his home to defend himself in the case of burglary or home invasion. He had all the hallmarks of a citizen who would handle a firearm safely and responsibly. He was a special D.C. police officer who provided security at the Thurgood Marshall Judiciary Building and was authorized under D.C. law to carry a handgun while on duty. But the district, which made it virtually impossible for a resident to keep a handgun at home for self-defense, denied his application for a self-defense permit. Unwilling to accept this plight, Heller sued in federal court. When his case reached this court, we provided our first thorough exploration of the Second Amendment, and we rejected the argument that the Second Amendment right extends only to members of a state militia, and held instead that the Second Amendment, like other provisions of the Bill of Rights, protects individuals. Our opinion went on to explain the meaning of the Second Amendment's other key terms. The phrase "to keep and bear arms," we held, signifies what its terms mean in ordinary usage, that is, to have and carry guns. We added that handguns, which are overwhelmingly chosen by American society for self-defense, fell into that category. While the founding generation cherished the Second Amendment right, they did not think it was absolute. Heller explained, in later cases reiterated, the Second Amendment codified a pre-existing right. And this right, as understood at the time, was not an unlimited right to keep and carry a weapon whatsoever in any manner. Similarly, Heller warned that nothing in our opinion should be taken to cast down on longstanding prohibitions, on the prohibitions of possession of firearms by felons, the mentally ill, or laws forbidding the carrying of firearms in sensitive places. Heller instructed courts to ascertain the scope of the right by looking at history. Now, this is an important point. Around the country, when you go into certain businesses, you will see signs on the doors that say no guns allowed. And that has been the default in this country for many, many years. No guns allowed. What Hawaii sought to do, because Hawaii doesn't like the Second Amendment, what Hawaii decided to do was write a law that said, unless a place puts up a sign that says guns allowed, then guns are not allowed. It's contrary to every other state of the union. Every state of the union, you can carry your gun where you want to go if you have a concealed carry permit, unless the place specifically says no guns allowed at this location. Hawaii sought to upend that. And the Supreme Court said, nope, you can't do it. Chicago lost a case. New York City has lost a case. And it's pretty clear that the default presumption must be that you get to carry your gun where you want to carry your gun. Now, here is one of the most interesting things. And again, this is such a poorly argued case by Hawaii. Hawaii hired Neil Cattell, and if you remember, he's the guy who used an AI program to brag about how awesome he was before the Supreme Court, even though he really wasn't, and in fact, his argument wasn't very successful. And Hawaii weirdly sought to say, historically in this country, you can restrict people from possessing firearms. And how did Hawaii justify this? This is the most bizarre argument I think I've seen made in the Supreme Court in quite a while outside of the transgender case. Hawaii argued that in Louisiana, in 1865, Louisiana decided to ban firearms for black people. This is the Supreme Court, Alito, writing today. We come to Hawaii's most remarkable analog, an 1865 Louisiana statute that made it unlawful for any person or persons to carry firearms on the premises or plantations of any citizen without the consent of the owner or proprietor other than unlawful discharge of a civil or military order. Regardless of this provision's pedigree, it has no probative value for present purposes. As we have said, in considering the probative value of historical analog, we must consider whether it was widespread, well-known, and widely accepted. Because this statute was neither widespread nor widely accepted, it carries no weight. We could stop there, but there's another reason for rejecting Hawaii's reliance on the statute. It was adopted by the Louisiana legislature between the end of the Civil War and the beginning of Reconstruction. When the war ended, the legislatures in defeated Confederate states quickly enacted black codes that aimed to perpetuate the subjugation of blacks. The statute Hawaii cites was part of Louisiana's black code, and it provided a tool for disarming blacks and thus leaving them defenseless against attacks. As we laid out in the McDonald case about Chicago, the right to keep and bear arms was crucially important for vulnerable blacks during this period. And this was well understood by the Republicans in Congress who were responsible for drafting, approving, and securing the ratification of the 14th Amendment. The Republican Party platform of 1856 and 1860 called for protection of the right to keep and bear arms for self-defense. Unless we put history entirely out of our minds, Hawaii's claim that this tainted artifact illuminates the original understanding of the right to keep and bear arms cannot be taken seriously. You got that? This is really, really wild. Hawaii tried to justify its prohibition on people keeping firearms by relying on the racist black code of Louisiana following the Civil War. That's its best argument. And the Supreme Court today said no. The Supreme Court of the United States today told Hawaii, you cannot continue to deny people the right to keep and bear arms. There's been a real reluctance here. A real reluctance by courts, by states of the progressive left to recognize the Second Amendment. Now, let's just keep this in mind. In the United States Supreme Court today, the progressive left on the court argued that a person arrives in the United States, according to the plain text of a statute, when that person actually arrives next to the United States. And if the United States keeps them out of the country, then they can be presumed to be considered inside the country. That's the progressive left's argument. A statute says when a person arrives in the United States, they can seek asylum. The Trump administration kept people outside of the United States and said you can't seek asylum because you're not in the United States. And the progressive left on the Supreme Court said, no, if you arrive adjacent to the United States and are kept out of the country, you can be concluded to be inside the United States. Apparently, the country of Mexico is now a part of the United States based on the left's logic. In Hawaii argued that, okay, we have to give people the right to keep and bear arms, but what we're going to do is make it so burdensome for them that we're going to presume that every single place in Hawaii prohibits you from carrying a gun unless they affirmatively say you can bring your gun, which is contrary to the laws of the 49 other states and the territories of the United States. And these progressives on the Supreme Court says they should be allowed to do this. Now, if you in your state want to restrict abortion, the progressives on the Supreme Court for the longest time said, no, you're not allowed to do that. Is it not funny? The difference between abortion and guns is that guns is an explicit text in the Constitution. If I ask you to go into the Constitution and find the right to keep and bear arms, you can flip to the Second Amendment, and there it is, the plain text, to keep and bear arms. If I ask you to find the text in the Constitution that prohibits the murdering of your child, it's not there. It's multiple degrees removed from the Constitution. You have to first interpret a privacy right under one amendment, and then from the privacy right conclude under the Ninth Amendment that one of the penumbras includes the right to kill a child. It's a multi-step process to get to the right of abortion from the Constitution. It's directly in the Constitution, the right to keep and bear arms. And the progressives on the Supreme Court would have you believe otherwise. The common pattern here is this. The progressives on the United States Supreme Court and in this country wish for you and me to be bound to the decisions of our black-robed masters. They do not believe you and I should be allowed to read the text of our governing document, the Constitution, and understand it for ourselves. And that was something very clearly that the founders of this country wanted. The founders of this country wanted a written Constitution so that every American could read it for themselves and ascertain what it meant. And our black robe masters have concluded that you should have to rely on their interpretation of the Constitution and what it means as opposed to being able to understand it yourself. And it has empowered judges to make decisions such that the progressives on the Supreme Court would change the definition of what in means to mean next to when they're completely separate prepositions. The president had a great day in the Supreme Court today. The TIPS case with Haiti, not Hawaii, Haiti, and Syria, he gets to go away. He gets to get them to go away. The amnesty clause from the Immigration and Nationality Act, the president gets to end amnesty for people who show up next to the United States. Asylum, rather, not amnesty. And the gun rights case in Hawaii, big cases for the president. On Monday, the Supreme Court says it should have decisions released as well. Monday is going to be a massive day. And I'm happy that it's going to be Monday because I'm supposed to be off on Monday or on Tuesday. I've got to be in New York City for a conference, and so I'll have a guest host, and I want to be here for these cases on Monday. Here's what we can expect on Monday, and they may do some cases on Tuesday as well because they like to be done by the end of June. But on Monday, here are the outstanding cases from the Supreme Court. Can the president fire a person who is a governor of the Federal Reserve Board? Another case, can the president fire partisan appointees who are on independent commissions? Another case, do people who are born inside the United States have birthright citizenship under the 14th Amendment, even if their parents are illegal aliens? And the fourth case, the big other case, can states prohibit boys from being in girls' sports? All four of those cases are yet to come. And the last day of opinions is supposed to be Monday at the Supreme Court. So you will want to turn into this program on Monday, live if you can. In fact, if you text Eric to 33777, we have a live stream that airs 12 to 3 p.m. Eastern time live. If you're not in the area where I always prefer you listen to your local radio station, but these cases are going to come out at 10 a.m. and I'm going to be on air at 12 and I will give you the breakdown of these cases because it's going to be a massive day in the United States Supreme Court on Monday.
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1: Welcome back. It is Eric Erickson here. This hour of the program is brought to you by Van Allen Golf, A-L-L-E-N, vanallengolf.com. 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They make great gifts. They are fantastic putters. Now, you know, just side note, I haven't gotten to play. The weather in middle Georgia has been disastrous these past few. We had tornadoes roll through the other day. It has poured down rain. It looks like it's about to rain again. I am desperate, I tell you, to go hit golf balls. I'm joining a new golf club, and I'm on the wait list. And you would think that someone as powerful as me could get past the wait list, but nope, I'm on the wait list like the peons. Could be another couple of months before I can step through. And, you know, I didn't want to join this golf course. I didn't want to. But they got a great sports bar. And I played the course, and it's nice. Y'all, it's nice. It's hard to lose a golf ball on the course. I managed the one time I played. And the problem here is that in my flagship station, we have a reporter and on-air news broadcaster, and her husband has a golf course, and he wanted to take me to play golf, and this golf course had been renovated by a golf architect, and so I was playing with both of them, and I just like, nope, I don't want to play this course. This is too fancy. And then I played it with them, and now I'm like, I got to join this place. It's so nice. This golf course is amazing, and I'm already a member of one, and now I want to join this other one, golf is a sick addiction, but this putter from Van Allen Golf, the Scotty Cameron's lab putter's overrated. My PXG putter is fine. And then I used one, and now I had to buy one, and now I bought them for friends. I'm addicted, and I'm so bad. This is like a crack addiction, because, you know, crack ruins your life, and golf does too. I'm going bankrupt one Peter Millar shirt at a time, and the Pro V golf, it's pathetic. It is, and I'm terrible, but I love it. And I hadn't been able to play because of the rain. Come on, God, stop this. I need to play golf in any event. I got to move on. I need to tell you about my perfectly snug mattress topper, which came in handy last night. I did deadlifts at the gym. Ladies and gentlemen, I can deadlift 325 pounds, but boy, does my body hurt after I do it. And I got in my perfectly snug, on top of my perfectly snug mattress topper last night and cranked up the heat. And did I feel all loosened up this morning? Sweated a little bit last night, but it's got an air conditioner too. It runs cool air through. 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
7: Fox News. News. I'm Ted Lindner. Venezuela's health minister tonight announcing at least 235 people have died after two powerful earthquakes struck Venezuela last night.
8: More than 1,000 others are hurt and many remain missing. Officials fear hundreds may still be trapped under collapsed buildings, and rescue crews are racing against time.
7: That's Fox's Katie Byrne. And President Trump at the White House hosting a Rose Garden Club dinner for American farmers. During his remarks, he touted his work on energy for farming equipment.
9: I ended the electric vehicle mandate, which would have gutted the ethanol industry forever. And I saved your ethanol industry, and I think everyone knows that.
7: The president signing an executive order to accelerate innovation in America's food supply through agriculture modernization in an effort to empower farmers and ranchers and bolster the strength and security of the country's food supply. 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
10: With Super Talk News, I'm JT Mitchell. An armed and dangerous suspect has turned himself in to the Gulfport Police Department after sending out a bolo for 21-year-old Richard Germain Smith. GPD said this afternoon Smith is now in custody. He was wanted in connection with an incident where he and 17-year-old Kenneth E. Ty Hopkins allegedly opened fire on two others after an altercation inside a local store. Smith has been charged with one count of armed robbery and two counts of aggravated assault. Hopkins is also facing two counts of aggravated assault. Visitation will be held Friday at West Gilmore Church in Senatobia for Cohen Wiley, the one-year-old killed in an officer-involved shooting. On June 14th, police responded to a theft call at the local Walmart. Gunfire rang out when officers said the woman driving the car with the child inside tried to hit one of them. The Mississippi Bureau of Investigation is still assessing the case.
11: Come on, wake up.
5: Tired of the same old morning routine? Tune in to Mornings with Richard Cross. 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
6: 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There may be some disagreement on how to get there, but the goal remains the same, for each Mississippian to reach their American dream. 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
10: Could there be life on Mars? Scientists say maybe so. Fox's CJ Papa.
12: NASA's Perseverance rover has detected complex carbon molecules in Martian rocks that are already in the spotlight for bearing potential signatures of ancient microbial life. The form of carbon detected, known as MMC, can originate from living organisms. Geological processes can also produce the material, meaning its detection does not amount to proof of past Martian life. The mudstone rocks from the Bright Angel outcrop caused a stir in 2024 when the Perseverance rover discovered intriguing surface spots and nodules that resemble features produced by fossilized microbes on Earth.
10: Eight baseball players representing Mississippi are working to get spots on the USA collegiate team. Those in the American training camp are Mississippi State's Jack Bauer, Ryan McPherson, and Jacob Parker, Southern Miss's Camden Clark, Braden Harris, and Camden Sundstrom, and Ole Miss's Walker Hooks. I'm JT Mitchell.
13: As kids across America head to class to learn and grow, there's one school supply they absolutely cannot do without: nutritious food. 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

0: Westwood One presents America at Night. 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
1: All right, thanks for staying up late. It's a Thursday night as people are starting to settle in for a little 4th of July weekend that ends on the Friday, right? Saturday. Next Saturday is 4th of July. If you were to ask me, I think I want 4th of July on a Wednesday. I don't know why. I think Wednesday is the best because it kind of seems like the whole week's ruined, right? You're not going to go to work on Monday because it's, what, the 2nd. You're not going to go on the 3rd, the 4th, and then the 5th. This might as well just the whole weekend, right? So it's a good week off. When it's on a Saturday, well, all right, Thursday you got to work. Right. You might take off Friday. Friday's the official holiday. So it's a 3-day weekend. But if it's on a Wednesday, then it's like the whole week's ruined and you get to take the whole week off. But anyway, we got a fun show for you tonight. We hope anyway. This first hour, we're going to talk to, first of all, one of the nicest men you'll ever meet. His name is Greg Willard. He is a law professor at St. Louis University. Hey, I've known him for years and years and years. He's worked as a White House lawyer in the Ford administration. And he is an expert in talking about the Supreme Court and what's going on. He all morning long, he kept hitting the refresh button to see when the court cases came in. Some came in, some are still out, but we'll get to some of the ones today and talk with him about that coming up here in just a minute. Then in hour two, we're going to go across the pond and talk to a political scientist about Brexit. It's 10 years old. The economy is not done very well in Great Britain. How much of that is the fault of Brexit? What are the people thinking? Would they want to go back? Do they want to stay? All of that conversation with a political analyst from Great Britain. And then, of course, it's Thursday, and Bill is on the road somewhere in this crazy, mixed-up world. We'll check in with Bill Cleveland. And then it's open phones. Now, remember, open phones includes open phones, which is live phone calls. It also includes text messages, which we got a slew of text messages, and they're always coming in. And, of course, voicemails is our new favorite thing. If you're listening to the show and it's not live, we air the show live, 9 to midnight Eastern, and, of course, 8 to 11 Central Time. You're going to have to figure out if you're in Hawaii. I don't know what time it is in Hawaii. But if you're not listening then, or you can't listen, or your station doesn't pick it up, and you're listening on a tape delay or overnight, or you think about something, you can certainly call the number and leave a message. If we're not here, Alex puts the message on, and you can leave a message, and we'll play that back in the 9 o'clock hour. It's as simple as that. That phone number is 1-844-2-McGraw, 1-844-262-4729. Stay right there. The Supreme Court had a slew of decisions handed out today, and it seems like some of the justices are getting a little cranky with each other. We'll check in with that, too. Greg Willard, our legal analyst for many, many years, the best in the business, will join us in just a minute. Stay right there.
0: From the heart of America, this is America at Night with McGraw-Milhaven.
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0: This is America at Night with McGraw Milhaven.
1: All right, let's get right to it. He is a dear, dear friend, former White House, worked for the President Ford White House. He's now a constitutional law professor at St. Louis University Law School and one heck of a nice man. Greg Willard joins us to talk about the Supreme Court. Greg, welcome back to the show.
13: McGraw, great to be with you.
1: As always. All right, first, let's talk about, let's set the scene for us. We had a couple of cases dropped today that we'll talk about, but the big ones didn't come out yet, including birthright citizenship. Read your, before we get started, look into the future. When are those things going to drop?
13: I think history teaches us that they will drop either Monday or Tuesday. I think reading the tea leaves and looking at history, the reason that we are going up to the last minute of the end of the term is they are controversial. What that means in Supreme Court speak is that there are robust opinions being written by multiple justices they continue to revise those opinions. Those revisions are going to take us right up to the last minute on Monday or maybe Tuesday, McGraw. But I think by the certainly by the 4th of July weekend you were referencing a moment ago, we will have all of the decisions.
1: Does anybody notice the ironic nature of the birthright citizenship ruling coming down the same week as the 4th of July?
13: I'm sure you will not be the first to point that out, or not be the first or the last to point that out. Stand by for the airwaves to fill with it. I think it's coming, my friend.
1: Okay, all right. Let's get to some of the decisions today. First, let's start with the Hawaii Second Amendment case. This is an interesting one. Take us through the argument and what did they rule?
13: This case, as you mentioned, arose out of Hawaii, and Hawaii made it a crime for gun owners in Hawaii to bring guns onto private property that is open to the public unless they get the property owner's specific consent. So, give an example. There's a convenience store on Maui, and a person with a concealed carry permit walks into that convenience store, but does not have the permission to carry that firearm by the owner of the convenience store. Hawaii made that a crime. It went to the Supreme Court, and the Supreme Court today ruled, in an opinion by Justice Alito, that Hawaii statute is unconstitutional. It violates the Second Amendment to the Constitution. The decision itself is perhaps surprising to many of your listeners. It's, I think, more important for your listeners to recognize that it is part of a rather unique trend in terms of interpreting our Constitution. And this goes back about, 15, maybe 18 years, McGraw, and it focuses on the Second Amendment. And what the court announced in a couple of opinions 10 to 15 years ago is that to understand the right to bear arms in the Second Amendment, that all courts, not just the Supreme Court, but trial courts and courts of appeal, have to go back to the 1700s and look at the history and tradition back then as to gun control and conversely gun possession. So what we have witnessed these last 15 years, and we saw it again this morning with the six justices on the one side and the three on the other, is figuratively falling all over themselves as history professors because they can't go back, as it were, and say, well, now this is what the drafters of the Bill of Rights and the Second Amendment, this is what they said it means. Instead, what the Supreme Court has said is that courts have to look at the history and tradition, and once they identify that, then they apply that history and tradition to the statute, in this case, at issue. What they ruled this morning, 6-3, was that the history and tradition in the 1700s did not permit one of the colonies to pass a law forbidding possession of a firearm in a public place unless the property owner consented. And since the history and tradition would not have allowed it, they found, wearing their history hats, the Hawaii statute was found unconstitutional and is no longer in effect, McGraw.
1: interesting because I understand the argument, right? The originalist arguments, right? The original intent, and they argue that way on the guns, but when it comes to birthright citizenship, they say it was never intended for what it's being today, and so. We have to interpret what they meant and fit it into the world today. So they're originalists on the gun rights issue, but not so much on the birthright citizenship issue.
13: Well, to stay just for a moment longer on the Second Amendment, the gun rights, I, as you can probably hear from the tone of my voice, I'm pretty skeptical of this whole line of jurisprudence in terms of the Second Amendment and how they get to where they get in terms of results. Because there are some, as you say, who say, "Well, we need to look at the original intent and the original meaning in the words of the clause." Well, okay, let's dive into that and see what the drafters of the Bill of Rights had to say, et cetera, et cetera. Well, what has happened, particularly in the Second Amendment area, is suddenly they're taking a big exit on the interstate, and they're going off, and instead of this originalist interstate, they're going off on this exit and examining history and tradition. I think many people, myself included, are a little skeptical as to whether that's a good place of bedrock for any of our individual rights and freedoms, most particularly the Second Amendment to the Constitution. As to birthright citizenship, and we can certainly drill down in a moment, but just to put the historical marker down, birthright citizenship and the case we're going to get the decision here in a very few days, it emanates from the 14th Amendment to the Constitution, not the Bill of Rights, back in the 1790s, but the 14th Amendment to the Constitution, which was passed and ratified in the late 1860s, and the most recent immigration law statute passed by Congress, which has the same words, passed back, I think the most recent version, McGraw, was in 1950. Mm. So when we talk about intent, with birthright citizenship, it's important for our listeners to keep in mind that we're talking about intent at the end of the Civil War, and intent sort of at the beginning of the Cold War with the statute, and not the intent of the framers of the Constitution back in the late 1700s, McGraw.
1: Okay, so we've got this one here. Let's talk about the Monsanto case real quick, and then we'll come back and talk about the immigration ones. The Monsanto case was interesting if only for the fact that Ketanji Brown Jackson and Neil Gorsuch were the two, and the other seven agreed with Monsanto / Bayer, saying that Roundup shouldn't be held responsible because the labeling issue. That's interesting in and of itself. They sort of split not on traditional lines, mm-hmm. if you will.
13: Well, that's right, and I'm glad you brought that up, because so much of the reporting and the discussion in the public square, McGraw, about the Supreme Court focuses on the 6-3 votes, and we had a couple this morning. But if you look at just the raw data, the raw numbers, number one, the vast majority of decisions of the court are 9-0, 8-1, in this case with Monsanto, 7-2. And then even within those lower numbers, 6-3, 5-4, and in this case 7-2, you get some rather odd bedfellows. And in this case, certainly the normal discourse in the public square would not put Justice Jackson and Justice Gorsuch in the same cubby of the public square. What the case came down to was a pretty straightforward issue, and it goes like this. In all 50 states, McGraw, we have this thing called common law. And the common law goes back to Middle Ages England. But the common law is, it's not a statute. It's basically cases, in your favorite word, precedent, that is built up not over years and decades, but centuries. So, for example, much of the litigation and court cases over automobile accidents. Well, that's what we call tort law, and that's the common law. And there are literally millions of common law cases wending their way through the courts. In this case, a common law tort claim was brought in Missouri State Court against Monsanto, just like these cases I mentioned. And the tort claim under the common law in Missouri was that under the common law, the plaintiff said, you have mislabeled this Roundup. And I, the plaintiff, contracted cancer from it. And under Missouri common law, that's a tort, and I'm entitled to damages. Well, running along in parallel is the United States

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1: Known as the doctrine of preemption. And the court ruled that the federal regulation over labeling Roundup preempts the common law tort claim, in this case of Missouri, and basically nullifies it, kind of like the Hawaii gun law we just passed. And as a result...
2: Hold that thought. I got to take a break. This is not Clash. You just can't drone on for hours, all right? We have to actually break. Greg Willard with us, constitutional law professor at St. Louis University Law School, also worked in the Gerald Ford administration. We'll come back and talk about these immigration cases. Got a little testy up on the bench. We'll talk about all that. America at Night, back in a moment.
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8: Greg Willard is our guest. He's a constitutional law professor at St. Louis University. He's also part of the White House staff in the Gerald Ford administration. Also happens to be a very nice gentleman and a dear friend of the show. And he's always nice to come on whenever we ask him to help explain exactly what in the world the Supreme Court is trying to do. Greg Willard, let's talk about these two immigration cases. One, I don't know that we're all surprised that the Supreme Court ruled in Trump's favor, but I look at it differently. I don't think that they ruled in Donald Trump's favor. They ruled in favor of the presidency. And it seems like once again, the Supreme Court is giving more and more power to the office of the presidency. And when Donald Trump leaves, the next person is going to have much more power than the one before.
9: That may be a little bit of an overstatement, in part. And let me see if I can drill down quickly. The two immigration cases today, the first one dealt with what's called temporary protected status. And what the court ruled was that the president rescinding TPS for persons coming from Syria and Haiti, that his rescission of that was constitutional and in accordance with the federal immigration statute. Those folks who were trying to stay here under TPS had alleged that it was racially motivated and the like, and the Supreme Court struck that down. The other one was a case that involved what is called asylum seekers, and goes back to our founding, McGraw, that people come to America to escape, among other things, totalitarian regimes and brutal governments. We need look no further than the Statue of Liberty in New York Harbor. What presidents, plural, have done in recent years is they have adopted what is called a metering strategy. And what asylum seekers try to do is they try to take advantage of federal law, which says that you can apply for asylum when you, quote, arrive in the United States, close quote. What President Obama did, what President Trump did, is they would have border officials stop asylum seekers at the border and basically say, sorry, you can't seek asylum because you are not in the United States. And because you're not in the United States, you can't utilize the statute, therefore you can't apply for asylum. That was challenged. It went up to the Supreme Court today, and by a vote of 6-3, the court upheld what President Obama and President Trump have done. President Trump, I think, on a more pervasive basis, but both presidents were using this mechanism of stopping the person before they put their big toe into the continental United States and therefore blocking them from seeking asylum under our immigration laws, McGraw.
8: It seemed like it's being reported that Alito, and I think it was, who read the dissent in that? Was it
9: Sotomayor? Kagan?
8: Sotomayor. Seems like there was a little bit of a rub between the two of them. What did you make
9: of
8: that?
9: Well, if you had been their third grade teacher, McGraw, you would have said, kids, sit down and be quiet. The context where it came up is, and some of our listeners tonight may not be familiar with this tradition, but all Supreme Court decisions are issued in writing on the Supreme Court's docket. Sometimes the justices, in addition, will go out into open court and they will read parts of their opinion. That happened this morning. When this case came up this morning, Justice Alito proceeded to read parts of his opinion enforcing this arrive in the United States provision. He concluded, he paused, and Justice Sotomayor then began discussing her dissent and discussing and discussing and discussing. When she finished, Alito, apparently, as it was reported, was kind of flustered, and he said, well, if I had known that you would have gone on like that, there is, quote, much that I would have added to my summary, and kind of snarkily put a few additional comments in. From my perch on the telephone wire, this is one box of cuckoo for Cocoa Puffs too far. Enough. Who cares, Justice Alito, if you would have talked longer? The clerk in about 18 seconds is going to post your full opinion, and the American people and the courts can read it. But for justices to kind of have this third grade playground spat, well, Bobby said this and Sally said that. I mean, come on, give me a break, McGraw. But anyhow, that's what happened. Hopefully we won't see it again because they did not wrap themselves in grace and dignity this morning in the Supreme Court building.
8: But does it give just a tad a little bit of insight? Because all we're left to is to read the tea leaves. Can we extrapolate or insinuate that there's some tension between some of the justices?
9: Oh, sure. Yeah, I think water is wet, and there is tension between and among many of the Supreme Court justices. Today was an example, but our listeners can read recent, as in maybe the last 10 to 15 years, Supreme Court opinions, and there is a level of shrillness that we've never, ever seen or read from the Supreme Court justices. One would hope that they would put their big girl and big boy panties on and act a little more with a little more restraint, but for now, the tension that you surmise is real, and unfortunately, McGraw, I think it's going to be around for a while. I just can't bring myself to say it's here to stay, but it's going to be around, unfortunately, for a while.
8: Yeah, a couple more questions about some of the other ones, but there's rumors going around floated that Justice Alito might be retiring. When will we know? Right after the final decision is released, then they make a statement. How does all that work?
9: There's no rule. There's no statute. There's no provision in the Constitution. A justice can retire or resign as if and when he or she decides. Period. Full stop. Many justices have taken that step at the end of a term, when the last opinion is issued and the last order from their conference, in this case tomorrow, will be issued. If history is a guide and one of the justices is going to retire, we would expect to hear that next week. Mm. But I think the reading the tea leaves or going on one of these betting sites to put a parlay bet into who that might be and when, the House is going to win that bet, McGraw.
8: Okay. All right. So we've got some big ones coming up. The birthright citizenship people are talking about, the transgendered one people are talking about. Those are the big ones. Quite frankly, I'm fascinated by the geofencing warrants one. Are you paying much attention to that one? I find that one to be one of the most fascinating ones.
9: Well, it's a fascinating one in and of itself. Just this idea that, to take the FBI or the Secret Service, for example, at the federal level, can go in and get a search warrant and basically search and gather the electronic data of tens of thousands of people in one swoop. That as you say, the geofence warrant. And the question is whether under the Fourth Amendment to the Constitution that is a, quote, reasonable, close quote, search and seizure of that data. To go back quickly to the discussion we just had a few moments ago on the Hawaii case, how about this, McGraw? How about you and I sit down with Alexander Hamilton and James Madison and some of the other drafters of the Constitution and time travel and say, hey, fellas, let us explain to you in your 1788 world, let us explain to you geofence warrants. This Constitution that you're writing, and specifically the Fourth Amendment there dealing with warrants and searches and seizures and all, what do you boys think about geofence warrants? My point being, McGraw, that this whole world of history and tradition, it's the old phrase, you better be careful what you ask for, you may get it. And I think when we get the answer next week on the geofence warrants, our listeners may hopefully have a little chuckle at my expense as to what the court comes down on that case.
8: But I find it interesting because, right, to get a warrant, because I'm such an expert, I watch Law and Order all the time, you need probable cause, okay?
9: Yes.
8: And they're saying that because now of technology, if somebody robs a bank, and you tell me if I'm right or wrong, somebody robs a bank, the authorities can go in and say, give me all the phones within a quarter of a mile of that bank. And they can see all the phones that are there, and then they can sort of decide, oh, wait a minute, this phone was also at the other bank robbery last week, and so let's track down that guy. So they look at all the phones in this area to determine who might be guilty or not. It's interesting because they'll find the bad guy, but they're also searching a lot of innocent people who didn't have probable cause.
9: Well, that's right, and I guess let me just go sideways and give you this example. There's a bank robbery, and the bank robber goes out to a suburban town, and they can't find him. But they're pretty clear that he stashed the loot in one of the 500 homes in suburban town. Can the FBI go get a search warrant for each one of those 500 homes? I don't think so, McGraw. But many people who are opposed to these geofence warrants say that's the functional equivalent of a geofence warrant is the functional equivalent of getting a search warrant to just sweep through and search 500 homes. And whatever one thinks of the Fourth Amendment to the Constitution and Hamilton and Madison and others, I don't think there is a galaxy, much less a universe, where those fellows would have expected that a magistrate or a judge could issue a search warrant in one document for 500 homes of the colonists in the 1780s. Don't think so. But we're going to get the answer as to what that means in 2026 in about 4 or 5 days, McGraw.
8: Yeah, I find that interesting. Last one. Let's go back to where we started, and that was this Hawaii case being allowed to carry a gun in a private a home or a private setting. So, in other words, if you walk into a theater and the theater says no handguns allowed, you are not allowed to bring in a handgun because that's the right of the person who owns the building says no handguns. But if it's not posted, you are now allowed to carry a gun into any sort of business without it being posted. Is that
9: you, well, you have to, under the Hawaii statute that is now void, before you could bring your gun into that theater, it's not a private home statute. It's a public place, privately owned. Before you could bring your gun into that theater, you had to get the owner's permission. That was the default.
8: Oh, I got you.
9: And what the Supreme Court ruled this morning was, well, back in the 1700s, that wasn't the history and tradition of gun rights, and therefore, Hawaii, you have gone too far. You violated the gun owner rights because they have a right to carry a weapon into that theater and not ask permission of the owner before they go into the theater.
8: I just want everybody to know, Greg Willard, we would have had you on next week, but I'm going to be on vacation all week, so we couldn't dive into your brain and pick your brain when this birthright citizenship comes down. But we'll try and get you on the week after and sort of so we can sort of break down what's going on with all these birthright citizenship cases and everything else. Greg Willard, have yourself a good fourth. Thanks for checking in. As always, be strong, and thank you for your friendship all these years.
9: Happy to be with you, my friend. Happy the fourth to you and Emerson. Take care.
8: You got it. There you go. Greg Willard worked at the President Ford White House and is a constitutional law professor at St. Louis University Law School. America at Night, back in a moment.
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14: That birthright citizenship case is going to come down. That'll be interesting. But I like this geofencing one. That's interesting. And I'm very curious as to how the transgender athlete thing comes down. Because, quite frankly, and this might get me in a world of trouble, I don't know how many transgender athletes end up participating in other sports. But I'm sorry. I just think that a transgender boy who is performing in a girl's sport is just, there are lines that just shouldn't be clear. There are some things that just, a transgender person is different. And if you have a transgender boy who's transgendered into a girl and they're playing girls softball or girls volleyball or girls swimming, I get it. You want to be a girl, but there's just some things that just don't make sense. And that is, playing volleyball with other girls, especially. So maybe that's, very chauvinistic of me. Maybe it's wrong. I get it, but I'm curious to see, because ultimately, right, it's the rights of the transgender athlete versus the rights of the, non-transgendered athlete, right? Whose rights comes first? And oftentimes in these cases, whose rights trumps whose rights? And so does the woman who was born a woman have the right to compete against other women? Or does the transgendered athlete have the right to participate against other women? So how do you choose between one right or the other? But that's what makes it so interesting and so fascinating. All right, stay right there. 10 years of Brexit. Good? Bad? Do you want to go back? Do you want to keep going? We're going to talk to a political science a scientist across the pond, and then Bill on the road next hour. And then open phones. We can talk about all this stuff and your phone calls as well. We're just getting started. Our executive director is Alex Hinton. Our engineer tonight is Richard Good. I'm McGraw Milhaven. This is America at Night on Westwood One.
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20: News. I'm Sue Guzman. President Trump says the Strait of Hormuz is now open after there was a pause for a time Thursday when a Singapore flagship came under Iranian drone fire.
21: Iran has warned ships out there that transiting the strait without their authorization
1: will be dealt with.
20: Fox's Aisha Hosni. President Trump telling reporters Thursday the U.S. is negotiating peace talks from a position of, quote, pure strength. Vice President J.D. Vance Thursday defending President Trump's long-term objectives in Iran.
21: He says we came what we set out to do. We created incredible diplomatic, economic, and military leverage. Let's use that leverage to go and accomplish an even bigger win for the American people.
20: The VP making the comment during a conversation at the Richard Nixon Presidential Library in Yorba Linda, California, while promoting his new book. 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
22: I'm JT Mitchell with Super Talk News, brought to you by Mama Justice. If you get injured in an accident, call Mama Justice for a free consultation at 662-883-6262. Several people were injured in a crash on Interstate 20 in Hinds County Thursday afternoon. According to the Mississippi Highway Patrol, the crash happened near mile marker 19 and involved two 18-wheelers, three pickup trucks, and three passenger vehicles. The scene was cleared, but we don't know how bad the injuries are. Two lucky lottery players are now $100,000 richer. The Mississippi Lottery Corporation announced that a player in Laurel reeled in a triple-digit win during Saturday's Powerball drawing. Then on Wednesday, another player claimed $100,000 on a $5 scratch-off ticket. That ticket was purchased at Keith's Superstore in Poplarville.
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1: The second and final day of political speeches at the Neshoba County Fair is in the books, with Governor Tate Reeves being today's final speaker. The Republican brought up a record $85 billion in economic development since he took office, but also contended that Mississippi is one of the best places in America to get a paycheck.
2: It's great to talk about the good things happening in Mississippi, but you also have to make that connection as to how does it matter to every working person across the state. We had the second fastest growing economy in the entire country last year. We had the fourth fastest growing per capita income. We had the second fastest growing family income. So on average, people in Mississippi are putting more money in their pocket, which they can then spend on themselves and their families, than anywhere else in the country.
1: 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I'm JT Mitchell.
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13: To Brexit, believe it or not, you blink your eye and Brexit is 10 years old. And we woke up this week to the news that Keir Starmer, the Prime Minister of Great Britain, is going to resign. That is going to be the sixth Prime Minister in the last 7 years. Something's going on in Great Britain. They are not happy. The economy has not been doing very well, though the world economy has sort of started and sputtered because of COVID and everything else. But their GDP is down. Their economic engine is slowing down. How much of that is because of Brexit? How much of that is because other things? We're going to talk to a political scientist who is a pollster, the go-to pollster. He knows, has his finger on the pulse of politics in Great Britain. We'll talk with him next. And then Bill Cleveland is on the road. And your phone call straight ahead. America at Night. Stay right there.
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1: Believe it or not, it's been 10 years since Brexit. The good, the bad, and the ugly. We just heard that Great Britain is getting ready for their sixth prime minister in the last 7 years. To talk all about it is one of Britain's premier political scientists. He is a professor of politics. He is also considered one of the foremost pollsters in chief for the BBC and a trusted voice on the subject. Professor Sir John Curtis, welcome to America at Night. Thanks for joining us.
2: Thank you very much for inviting me. It's lovely to talk across the pond.
1: It's been 10 years. And so what do you tell people when they ask you, has it been a success or a failure, or is it too early to tell? What do you say?
2: Well, when you ask people whether it's been a success or a failure, the truth is that people are much more likely to say that it's been more of a success than they are more of a failure. Now, of course, opinion differs according to what people felt was the case and how they voted 10 years ago. So basically, virtually everybody who voted Remain thinks it's been a failure. However, amongst those who voted Leave, there are slightly more people who think it's been more of a failure than more of a success. And those who didn't vote in 2016, which of course includes 10 years now worth of people who've come of age, because they couldn't, they were too young to vote in 2016, they're also much more likely to think of it as being a failure than a success. So Brexit's not got that good of a much of a press so far. Now, I think it's at this point, however, to realize that that doesn't necessarily mean think that Brexit was a mistake. That's slightly different. So why do I say that? Well, sure, Remain voters thought it was a darn stupid idea, and they're still inclined to take that view, and they will therefore blame the idea in the first place. But if you actually look at Leave voters, you take those Leave voters who say it's more of a failure, when you ask them who do they blame, they say the Conservative government and Boris Johnson. They even put those two above the European Union. And I think the point to realize is that the biggest disappointment above all, and we might want to go into this a little bit further later on, the biggest disappointment above all for those people who voted Leave is that immigration did not fall in the wake of Brexit. Indeed, actually, it increased. But they say, well, that's the fault of the Conservative government, which decided to liberalize the immigration rules for non-EU citizens when they decided to equalize the rules for EU citizens and non-EU citizens. So we've lost a lot of EU citizens, but we've taken in a lot of non-EU citizens. And also others will argue that the Conservative government didn't take advantage to an adequate degree of their freedoms, as they would put it, that Brexit gave the United Kingdom to, you know, have different regulations. And for some people, at least, there was a vision that sometimes referred to as Singapore upon Thames, i.e. the idea that the UK will become a much less heavily regulated economy than the European Union, and that would enable it to achieve a degree of economic success.
1: I want to go back to the immigration, because that seems to be driving force all around the world. And let me make sure I understand this right. One of the reasons people wanted to leave the European Union was that they didn't want immigration from other European countries. And so when they left, that stopped. But they still brought in immigration from other countries. So it seems like those that wanted immigration a reform, it backfired on them.
2: Yes, it did. That's the honest truth. Now, partly it's to do with circumstance. So one of the reasons why we did actually have this period about 2022, 2023, we had net migration of about 900,000, whereas, you know, historically and at around the time of the EU referendum, the net migration tended to be about 200,000. Now, in part, it's Ukraine, because like many other countries, we admitted a considerable number of people from Ukraine in the hope that they would be able to return to their own country sooner rather than later. But of course, that's not proven to be the case, though some have gone back. Hong Kong, the clampdown on Hong Kong meant that the United Kingdom government felt that they had to honor the commitment to the British passports that many people in Hong Kong have, albeit they're not passports that normally give them the right to reside in the United Kingdom. Now, basically, people from Hong Kong have been allowed to come here. But as I said earlier, what's also true, we had to come up with a new set of immigration rules. And in coming up with a new set of immigration rules that apply to EU citizens as well as to non-EU citizens, EU citizens hitherto had so-called freedom of movement. So anybody from the European Union could come to the United Kingdom and could find work and come here to live in exactly the same way as people from the United Kingdom could go to other parts of the European Union and find a job and work. I lived there. Now that flow stopped, but because now people from the European Union had to apply to come to get a visa, like everybody else. So that therefore made it more difficult for EU citizens to come, and indeed some EU citizens left, so there was net migration. In contrast, we made the rules for people from India, Australia, New Zealand, Canada, the United States. The rules for all those citizens at sub-Saharan Africa, everybody else outside the European Union were now enabled the rules that they had to follow in terms of how much they had to earn in order to, in the job they were coming to in the UK, to be admitted, because we use income as a measure of skill level, the rules about competence in English, et cetera, all these rules were in key respects made less tough for people from outside the European Union. And, you know, apart from the folk who coming from Ukraine and Hong Kong, we took in a lot of people. We still were needing to import nurses. It's just that now, instead of coming from France or Germany, they came from Pakistan or India. And so, which is almost undoubtedly not what Leave voters had in mind. So yes, to that extent, at least it backfired, because the Johnson government, and therefore, I mean, Nigel Farage, the leader of Reform Party, one of the people who's been instrumental in getting the United Kingdom outside of the European Union. I mean, he now refers to it as the Boris wave, right? But Boris being Boris Johnson. And it's the influx of people from outside the European Union caused by a decision made by the UK government for the post-Brexit environment.
1: Interesting. All right, let's talk about the economy. I know there's a lot of factors that go in the economy, but Brexit's 10 years old. The British economy, the Great Britain economy, the GDP is down, stagnating incomes, trade hasn't been very good. I know there are a lot of factors. How much can you extrapolate, and how much of that can you blame for leaving the European Union?
2: Well, I mean, I'll tell you what the economists say, and I should say straight away, I'm not an economist, but the estimates of economists vary something between about 4% and 8% of GDP. As it was put at one meeting I've been at that have been occasioned by the 10th anniversary, it doesn't really matter whether it's 4% or 8%. Both are quite a large number and are unusually large impacts for really, frankly, any policy decision. So that's how, now it's still disputed. I mean, again, in the last 2 days, I've heard Lord Frost, who is the person who negotiated the trade and cooperation agreement, which set the terms on which the United Kingdom left the EU single market. He's saying, I don't think these economists are taking enough account of the ways in which haven't been able to take advantage of the freedoms of Brexit, and that, for example, we have liberalised our rules on gene editing, which was banned under the European Union. The European Union is gradually moving on. So this is, you know, ways of trying to manipulate genes in order to try and come up with crops that are going to be more robust, more resilient, particularly in a climate change world. We've been able to gain something of a comparative advantage over the European Union, and that these kinds of things have not been taken into account. Now, others would say, well, you're overestimating the potential impact of that. So there is still dispute, inevitably. I mean, as far as the public is concerned, well, if you voted Remain, again, very large numbers of people on balance think that it's been damaging economically. Leave voters, however, on balance, are inclined to the view that it's been more negative than positive. But I mean, to a much lesser extent than is the case amongst Remain voters. But the crucial thing about the economy, and why, in a sense, the argument matters. I mean, I've told you about all these Leave voters who are unhappy about immigration. However, what you can go on to show is that dissatisfaction with the consequences of Brexit for immigration has not changed the minds of Leave voters. It's unrelated to whether or not Leave voters will now vote to stay out. What is related is people's perceptions of the economic consequences. If Leave voters have come to the view that Brexit's been economically damaging, then they are more likely now to have changed their minds, and they're less likely to vote to stay out. Now, that said, I want you to say straight away, most, still around three quarters of those people who voted to stay out would still do so. It's just amongst the Remain voters, it's more like 80, 85% of them who would now vote to rejoin. So there's a gap in terms of the loyalty of the two groups, and that is one of the reasons, though only one of the reasons, as to why now, if you ask people how they would vote in another referendum, if you take all the polls that have been conducted during this 10th anniversary year, 60% of people say they'd vote to rejoin, 40% would say they would vote to stay out. And that, of course, is very, very different from the 52 to 48% vote in favour of leaving that was occasioned back in 2016. So this economic perception has been important in undermining the views of Leave voters. And it's also important because, again, those folk who did not vote back in 2016, including those who were too young to vote in 2016, their perception of the economic consequences of Brexit are almost as negative as those of Remain voters. And that helps to explain why this group, if they express a view, and not all of them do, but if they say how they would vote in another referendum, it's about 3-1 in favour of rejoining. And amongst those people who are too young to vote, the ratio is even higher. So in other words, the younger folk, people who didn't vote, their view of the consequences of Brexit are very similar to those of those people who voted Remain in 2016. And that also means, therefore, that demographic turnover, because it was younger people who voted to Remain, and it's now younger people who would vote to rejoin. It is older people who voted to leave. And, you know, the demographic turnover, it has therefore also helps to account for why support for Brexit is lower now than it was 10 years ago.
1: Political scientist John Curtis with us for a couple of more minutes. One of the go-to guys, one of the great pollsters in Great Britain. Something's going on because Keir Starmer is now resigning. You're going to get your sixth prime minister in 7 years. Yep. So clearly somebody's not happy. Something's going on. And how much of that turnover, this constant turnover with the prime ministers, do you think is related to some way, shape or form with Brexit?
2: Well, I think the answer to is only to a degree. And I think there's probably a very different wider trend that also helps to explain what's going on. So you have to go through the individual examples. Let's do that very quickly. David Cameron resigned in 2016 in the immediate wake of the referendum result. He had been the prime minister who had called the referendum. That's clearly to do with Brexit. He lost. Theresa May, his successor, she eventually resigned in 2019 because she was unable to get the Brexit deal she had negotiated with the European Union through the House of Commons. So that's also Brexit. Thereafter, however, Boris Johnson has nothing to do with Brexit. Boris Johnson delivered Brexit. Boris Johnson resigned because his government collapsed because his MPs no longer felt that he could be relied on to tell the truth. A few months later, Liz Truss resigned because, again, her MPs lost confidence in her because she tried to increase both spending and cut taxing at the same time. The bond markets took a fright. Our interest rates went up. The Bank of England had to rescue some financial institutions from temporary difficulty. And that was the end of her. That's nothing to do with Brexit. Rishi Sunak, her successor, well, he lost an election. So that's nothing directly to do with Brexit. Keir Starmer, I think it's half and half. The reason why Keir Starmer has had to resign is the same reason. It's the reason he himself acknowledged, which is that Labour MPs had lost confidence in his ability to be able to reverse the fact that Reform are ahead in the polls and are potentially threatening large numbers of Labour seats. And Reform, of course, as I said earlier, it's the party led by Nigel Farage. It's a party that really believes in Brexit. It gets the support of 50% now of those people who voted Leave. And so to that extent, at least, the challenge is coming from a party that's very, very much associated with Brexit. That said, You know, why was Keir Starmer unable to meet the challenge? Well, frankly, because he lacked some of the crucial essential skills of a politician, like being able to emote with people, to have create a narrative and a story for his government. He never appreciated the values of things. So to that extent, at least, he was not somebody who was particularly well equipped to deal with the challenge from reform. Mm-hmm. I think actually what you really have to understand is that since the early 1970s, MPs in the House of Commons have become less loyal. They're more likely to vote against their government on individual pieces of legislation. And I think it's, and it's partly because they're, many of them now are much more likely to be full-term politicians wanting to remain inside the House of Commons. And if they lose confidence in the ability of a prime minister to deliver,

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3: It's Thursday night, and we need to check in with our traveling, roving reporter, and that is Bill Cleveland, BillOnTheRoad.com. Good afternoon. Good evening, Bill.
4: Hello, McGraw. What's going on?
3: Where do we find you in this crazy mixed-up world?
4: Oh, my gosh. I'm in the wonderful historic town of Springfield, Illinois.
3: I love Springfield, Illinois. It's a nice little town. It's a nice little hamlet.
4: It is. It's a wonderful place. And I, so I have to, before I get into my report about all the great things to see and do here, I have to tell you what I think is kind of a funny story. I don't know. You may not think it's that funny. So I had an event, a signing, a presentation at the Lincoln Presidential Library and Museum, which was really cool to be able to speak there. And so one thing you need to know about this story. So the they have a great new exhibit at the museum, which I'll talk about in a minute. But in this exhibit, they have the 13th Amendment, right? It's the 13th Amendment. It's on display. You see this, right? And so, I'm doing my event tonight. And when I do these book signings, I have, I keep pretty close tabs on my actual books, right? Cause, you never know. Like I got them at a table nearby, or I have them in boxes. Like you just never know. And so, I'm getting ready to go in and do the presentation, and they want me to leave the books outside of the theater so they can set them up later when people are coming out. And I just said, I don't know. Are they, is it safe here? And the lady, I don't know if she was being snarky or if she was trying to be funny. I thought it was very funny, but she kind of looks over her shoulder and she's like, we have the 13th Amendment is right there. I think your books will be okay. Her boss was nearby, and I don't think he thought it was. I thought it was hilarious. And so I don't know what that lady's name was, but, So the 13th Amendment is still there, and my books were safe, too. So
3: what you were worried about is if somebody was going to come in and steal something, they would steal your books and leave the 13th Amendment there.
4: That's right.
3: To be fair, I'm sure there was more security around the 13th Amendment than there was around presidential road trips written by Bill Clever.
4: It's possible. I can't make any money off the 13th Amendment, right? If I take that, what's the market for that? You can't put it on eBay, right? So anyway, it was a lovely evening, and they were very nice. But so Springfield, anyway, you just mentioned, just a wonderful town for two reasons. Of course, you have the presidential history, and then you have Route 66, which is super popular this year. But I guess we'll start with Lincoln, since I mentioned the presidential museum, and this is just a fabulous museum. If you've never had a chance to visit, they always have new stuff coming through. The big exhibit that they had that I just mentioned with the 13th Amendment, or a copy of the 13th Amendment, they have the actual pen that Lincoln used to sign the Emancipation Proclamation, which, that's neat. It's really neat to see that stuff in person. It's a great place. They have really wonderful exhibits, a couple of cool theaters with some cool shows. And then, like I said, they're always moving new things from their vast collection of Lincoln stuff. And so even if you've been in the last year or two, consider going back again, because they'll have new stuff out for folks to see. My favorite thing in Springfield, though, of course, is the Lincoln home. So it's the only house that Lincoln ever actually owned. And you can walk through it, which is great. The National Park Service They own and operate that, basically the block that he lived on. So, it's all protected and you can walk into some of the other homes and it's just a real authentic experience, you know, to go through there. But you can go through the house, you can tour Lincoln's home. I know the kids always get a big kick out of, the park rangers will tell them, hey, you know, you're using the same handrail that Abraham Lincoln used when he would go up to the second floor, you know, and so to see the home is, you know, is pretty cool. Lincoln, obviously, one of the most popular presidents, and it's just it's really neat to see that in person. And then you also have the law office that he worked in when he lived in Springfield. You can see that. You can go through the old state capitol, where he would have been a politician in his younger days. And the Lincoln Tomb is there. And so I actually didn't know you could go into the tomb until this most recent trip. And so, yeah, sure enough, you walk through, you kind of go through, I don't know how exactly to describe it, but, you know, it's basically like a square, right? So you walk in, you go down a long hallway, you make your left turn, and then there's the grave. Now, he's buried, if I have this correct, like 10, 15 feet in the ground, right? So they don't want anybody to be taking Lincoln's body. Lincoln and Elvis, those are the only two bodies people want to take out of the ground for some reason. So they've got that there. And yeah, have you done the presidential
3: I've done it. And I'm with you. The house was awe-inspiring. It's a lovely house. And you mocked the handrail that Lincoln used, but when you walk into the house and they have this, I mean, it's a beautiful piece of wood and it's bent, you know, around and up and it's, you're holding onto this railing as you go up these sort of steep steps that lead you into Lincoln's bedroom. And there's the chamber pots there, and they talk about life in the, you know, 1850s and 1840s. And I don't know, you just get a sense of history being in a room that Abraham Lincoln was in. It's just a great feeling.
4: Yeah. And you know this, from all the times that we've talked about presidents on this show, but I am very, very big into getting people to these places where, like you mentioned, you put your own 2 feet in these historic places, and there's just something about hearing these stories while you're standing in their bedroom, you know what I mean? As opposed to just, you know, seeing it in a documentary or, you know, stories passed on from generation. When you're standing in the house and in the bedroom of these people, there really is, it really is very special, and it makes history kind of come alive.
3: Yeah, no, it really does. One of the few things my parents ever did right was every time we drove across the country, they didn't have any money, so they always stopped off at presidential houses. And I mean, I could write a book about the presidential houses I've seen. But the point is, though, they instilled that sense of history in us. And so I agree. Yeah. It is to see it and then to see the law offices and just sort of let your mind wander back to the day. And, you know, he was, you know, he's just talking to a neighbor about, you know, whatever news of the day. And, you know, you were talking to just a lawyer down the street named Abraham Lincoln. You never knew he was going to change the world.
4: Right. Yeah. When they, you know, when you're standing there in their living room and they tell you, yeah, Lincoln would come home and just lay on the floor, sprawl out on the floor with the kids and would hang out. And, I will tell you, one of my favorite exhibits in the Lincoln Museum has to do with his children. And so, this is not to say Lincoln was a bad father or anything, but he would kind of just let his kids, I guess, do whatever the heck they wanted. And so this particular exhibit, you like walk into what is a recreation of the, I can't remember if it's their bedroom or if it's just the house in general. And Lincoln's kids are just bouncing off the walls and there's stuff everywhere. And, so yeah, free spirited guy there, at least when it came to parenting. But, it's wonderful. The history is awesome. And to be able to see it in person is just super cool.
3: Yeah, no, absolutely. All right, good. So also in Springfield, what's this Route 66 stuff?
4: Yeah, well, Maybe you've heard of it, Route 66.
3: Well, I know, I know Route 66.
4: 100th anniversary. Now, in your defense, I can say the 100th anniversary isn't until like November of this year. So, yeah.
3: Oh, okay,
4: no.
3: Good.
4: Lots of folks coming through Springfield and all throughout Route 66 across the country this year. But so Springfield is a city, if you're doing this trip, and especially if you're going to do the legit, like starting from Chicago, driving all the way out to Santa Monica, California, you'll come through Springfield, and there's really a lot of cool stuff to see here. One of the things, so there is a like an old school drive-in, not like movie theater, but like a restaurant. So it's called the Cozy Dog Drive-In. Have you been to the Cozy Dog?
3: I have not been to the Cozy Dog Drive-In.
4: Yes, yeah, yeah. So they're kind of specialty at the drive-in. It's a corn dog. Like they're kind of known for that. And so like for the place has been there for over 75 years. So it's been around for a while. And they still use the same recipe for the batter, you know, had when they first opened. The prices are like super reasonable, but like it is old school, man. And so really cool to grab a bite there. Springfield, I don't know if you know this, is known for, they have a sandwich, and I'm not a foodie, so this was not really up my alley, but I know I'm in the minority here. People love it. It's called a horseshoe sandwich. Have you heard of this?
3: I have not. Tell me.
4: Oh, yeah. So apparently, so you have two slices of that Texas toast. You know what I'm talking about? The Texas
3: toast,
4: thick stuff. Kind of thicker bread.
3: Yeah.
4: Yep. And then you have your choice of meat. Okay, so I guess you can have ground beef or, you know, hamburger or whatever it is you're choosing meat. And then they cover that with a big pile of crispy French fries, and then you drench that with homemade cheese sauce. That's the horseshoe
3: and
4: sandwich.
3: An angioplasty.
4: And an angioplasty, yeah, yeah. And people love it. And it's in a lot of, like, restaurants around Springfield. People have kind of, I guess, their own little variety of you know, how they change it just a little bit from place to place. But, yeah, all this on top of two pieces of Texas toast and then the cheese sauce. And I just, first of all, I'm like, how do you even eat it? Like, but people, they love it. They love it, man. It's not for me. Would you eat that?
3: No, probably not. No. No. With all due respect to the people who are listening in Texas, I'm not a fan of Texas toast.
4: I do like Texas toast. I do, but you have to have it like, as a side. I don't like, yeah, you're right. It's too thick
3: as
4: for
3: a sandwich. Yeah.
4: But
3: yeah.
4: Standalone, a piece of Texas toast, I do enjoy. But yeah, too much. I mean, I think you and I both have big mouths, but maybe not big enough to eat the Texas toast.
3: Yeah, if a Texas toast is a French toast, Texas toast, I don't mind that.
4: Oh,
3: yeah. Yeah, as a sandwich, I'd much rather have rye bread than anything else, but that's just
4: and these are very important topics that we cover once a week.
3: Absolutely. Yeah, well, when you're traveling and you're on the road, you know, there's only so much you can do. You know what I love about Springfield or a lot of these towns is, unfortunately, when you're driving through the interstates and you come across Springfield, they very rarely ever take you through downtown. So you don't get to see, right? So somebody driving through Springfield, Illinois might only see, you know, the fast food chains or the mall or whatever else, right?
4: Right.
3: You have to get off and get into the downtown loop to sort of really experience what Springfield, Illinois really is, and go see the block where Lincoln lived and his law office was. And you get a much better sense of what life was like, and you can't judge a town by what you see on the internet as you go through.
4: Right, and so many of these towns, they do have those old, downtown squares and the old buildings and that sort of thing. And you're right, you have to kind of make the effort. And some of them do go right through the downtown. Their main street is, you know, you go through it. But you're right. And I think people would be surprised that if you actually make the effort to find these little historic parts of small towns, you're not really that far off the beaten path. Like, you know, right. Usually it's, you know, just a couple of turns and then boom, you're there. So, yeah, definitely check those out. The other thing that is really cool that they have, talking about Route 66, if you do come through Springfield, they have this really cool neon light park. And I don't know if it's the state fairgrounds or if it's just the little city and county fairgrounds in Springfield, but they have this neon light park, and I drove by it last night, and they have these recreations of vintage Route 66 signs, and I'm a sucker for lights. Like, I love lights and a good sign. I really do. And maybe it's just nostalgia or whatever, but so really cool, like photo ops and things. And so, yeah, don't miss that. And then there's another thing that I'll just kind of lastly mention here. There's a business in Springfield called the Ace Sign Company, and I believe the Ace Sign Company made all the signs that I'm talking about. Don't quote me on that, but I'm pretty sure they have something to do with it. But it's just a business in Springfield, and that's their business. They make signs. But what's cool about this place is they have like a little museum in their business. And so you can go on their website and see when they're offering tours. To be honest, I just walked in, introduced myself. They were super cool. Found somebody that wasn't working on an important project and walked me around. They have 85 different historic signs in their little museum. I shouldn't say little museum. Like, it's a big building. It was really, really cool. And most of them are from Springfield and Route 66. And it's cool. Like, some of these things are huge. And then they'll tell you a little bit about how they make the signs, like in neon and just all this stuff. And so you really get it's cool to see this stuff up close and in person. So
3: I love there signs. You go. The hidden gems of Springfield, Illinois. Real quick, how did the there book signing go?
4: Yeah.
3: How'd the book signing go?
4: It was great. A really nice crowd. We had a couple of technical glitches early. It was nobody's fault. And they were really very patient and just really nice people. So, yeah, very, very cool time. I love Springfield.
3: All right. There you go. All right, Bill, we're off next week. So you get a reprieve. You go enjoy your fourth. Okay. And then we are back the following Thursday after that. So if I won't talk to you, happy 4th of July. Be safe on the road. And we'll talk to you in 2 weeks.
4: All right. Sounds good. Take care. See ya.
3: Bill Cleveland, BillOnTheRoad.com. A little insight into Springfield, Illinois. Who knew? All the hot spots in Springfield, Illinois. There you go. Bill on the Road, America at Night. Back in a moment.
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3: All right, we are done with hour number two. I don't know where, again, I'm sorry, but I don't know where the fuck, I don't know where the hours go, man. They just, it's cruising by. All right, stay right there. We're going to do open phones next hour. Some interesting news tonight. We know that the Supreme Court ruled that the temporary asylum status for Haitians has been overturned. And President Trump can revoke it, which is what they're planning on doing. Remember, the Haitians, they've many of them, many, tens and tens of thousands of them have settled in Ohio. And many people say that they've saved Springfield, Ohio, so much so that the Republican governor of Ohio, Mike DeWine, is critical of the Supreme Court decision today. We will get into that. And, of course, take your phone calls in hour number three. Somebody on the text line texted in, horseshoe sandwich is way better with ham. So how about that? Lots of people have experienced the horseshoe sandwich. I'm a rye guy. I'm a rye. I like rye with seeds. That's my guy. Pumpernickel solid, too. Don't get me wrong. I'm a huge pumpernickel fan. I could eat a sandwich on pumpernickel all day long. There's a lot of discrimination against Pumpernickel, and I don't know why. We got voicemails. Somebody called up, wanted to know what to do with raccoons, and the audience responded. Paul in Zanesville, Ohio, has got quite a number of options. We'll talk about that next hour. Our executive director is Alex Hinton. Our engineer tonight is Richard Good. I'm McGraw Millhaven, and this is America.
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24: Fox News, I'm Ted Linder. At least 235 people are now confirmed dead after those two powerful earthquakes struck Venezuela.
25: More than 1,000 others are hurt and many remain missing. Officials fear hundreds may still be trapped under collapsed buildings, and rescue crews are racing against time.
24: That's Fox's Katie Byrne. After returning from negotiations with Iran and Switzerland, Vice President J.D. Vance joining a sit-down conversation at the Richard Nixon Presidential Library in Yorba Linda, California, to promote his new book, but also defending President Trump's long-term objectives in Iran.
26: He says, we came what we set out to do. We created incredible diplomatic, economic, and military leverage. Let's use that leverage to go and accomplish an even bigger win for the American people. That's what he's asked us to do. It's not over yet, but so far so good.
24: The Trump administration insists Iran will never have a nuclear weapon. America's listening to Fox News.
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33: The Pentagon inducted America's three newest Congressional Medal honorees into its Hall of Heroes Friday in two separate ceremonies. First to be honored, a pair of Marines, Major James Capers and late Colonel John Ripley, for their actions during the Vietnam War. Secretary of War, Pete Hegseth.
34: You carried our flag with honor, and you will wear that medal with pride.
33: Major Capers said proudly,
1: "I fought for that flag. I believed in it."
33: Army Major Nicholas Dockery was inducted for his actions in Afghanistan in 2012. Hegseth said Dockery didn't fight for glory.
2: He fought because his soldiers needed him.
33: Dockery spoke about the need for American unity and added this hope for the future.
4: "I love my country. And if we all remember this, the best of America is yet to come."
33: Kevin Redskin, Fox News.
5: It's Fox Wheels.
6: Waymo is recalling almost 4,000 of its robo-taxis after more than a dozen incidents in which the autonomous vehicles entered closed freeway construction zones. According to the National Highway Traffic Safety Administration, that points to a software issue. The recall report shows that Waymo's Field Safety Committee began reviewing the issue in late April after examining six incidents in which robo-taxis drove past ramp closure signs and entered freeway construction zones. The committee met again in May after identifying seven additional instances involving active construction zones. As a result of the reported incidents, Waymo implemented freeway driving restrictions while engineers worked to identify the root cause. The recall covers Waymo fifth-generation automated driving systems. We're told that a software remedy remains under development. That's Fox Wheels. I'm Jeff Manasso, Fox News.
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25: Why? 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

0: From the City of Angels near the Pacific Ocean, good morning, good evening, wherever you may be across the nation, around the world. I'm George Norrie, and this is Coast to Coast AM. Later tonight, investigative reporter Cheryl Jones on souls, then calls with Cheryl and her guests. I'll be there too. Here's what's happening. Authorities in Venezuela say at least 235 people have been killed, more than 4,300 injured after two powerful earthquakes shook the country on Wednesday night, damaging hundreds of buildings. The death toll is expected to climb even higher as rescue teams work to find people trapped under the rubble. Leaders from around the world have offered condolences and pledged support as Venezuela recovers, including $150 million in aid from us. Meanwhile, U.S. officials say Iran's Islamic Revolutionary Guard Corps was behind a drone strike Thursday on a Singapore-flagged cargo ship leaving the Strait of Hormuz. The drone strike damaged the ship's bridge several miles off the coast of Oman. With more on today's events, here's Tom Danheiser. Tom, what do we have?
1: Well, George, the cargo ship was struck off the coast of Oman, testing the fragile understanding between the U.S. and Iran over navigation rights. Iran's Revolutionary Guard Corps rejected a new shipping lane through the strait, warning the vessels that use it will be in danger. U.S. President Donald Trump declared the war done and asserted that Iran will never acquire a nuclear weapon. Meanwhile, Secretary of State Marco Rubio is in Bahrain to coordinate a final settlement with Gulf allies, reassuring them that U.S. commitments remain firm. And Israel and Iran-backed Hezbollah continue to experience border friction in southern Lebanon, despite a tenuous U.S.-backed ceasefire. George?
0: Thank you, Tom. Appreciate your reports. There's an active recall on two popular frozen food products sold across the U.S., Costa Rica, and Puerto Rico, according to an announcement made by Mars Incorporated. This is due to possible plastic pieces in the food. The products affected are two Morningstar Farms plant-based items. The following varieties are impacted: Morningstar Farms Buffalo Chicken Nuggets and Morningstar Farms Hot and Spicy Sausage Patties. What do we do about it? Let's go to food safety coach Jeff Nelkin. Jeff, what do we do?
2: Well, we need to find out a little bit more about what type of plastic we're talking about, and I'm sure they're doing an in-depth investigation as to the source of where the plastic could have been introduced. So they're certainly going to be testing and seeing, you know, what they can identify. But if anybody has any concerns, they certainly should call up their suppliers or sources where they purchased to get further details.
0: Could these be like shards of glass, these pieces of plastic?
2: Again, it's possible, you know, they send them out to a lab. Some companies have certain equipment like X-ray equipment and various other types of equipment that are fanning the area of, you know, where the production is. And sometimes it can be anywhere from the product being wrapped in the plastic to plastic equipment being broken or shards of plastic or glass in the work area. It could even be on the vehicles that are moving equipment or product around, and they smash their lenses. And that's one of the reasons why I always put tape around anything that has plastic or glass so that the pieces can't go flying in all directions.
0: It's a good idea. Jeff's website, NelkinFoodSafetyCoach.com. A new set of research published in Proceedings of the National Academy of Sciences found that people consistently preferred negotiating with women over men across five studies. The women partners were rated higher on trust building, fairness, listening, and communication. That preference held up even in anonymous online negotiations where the other person's gender was completely hidden. Men and women ended up with similar financial results. The difference showed up in how people felt about the experience. Here's Kevin Randall with his weekly report on what's been going on in the skies. Kevin, what do you got for us this week?
3: Well, good evening, George.
0: Hi, buddy.
3: In the last week or 10 days, I have seen videos of several physicists explaining why UFOs don't represent alien visitation. They haven't bothered to look at the available evidence about UFOs. They have ignored what others have said, such as Clyde Tombaugh, and base their opinions on the vast distances of space. They have trotted out that old chestnut that given our current technology, it would take us 73,000 years to reach the nearest star system. That is, of course, using a chemical fuel system, which would have to be so massive that it would be impossible to create. I think we all realize that our chemical rockets, which allow us to explore the solar system, will not allow us to explore interstellar space. And we all knew that another technology is needed to allow for that. We also know that interstellar space is filled with hydrogen, and that the unshielded spacecraft approaching the speed of light would irradiate the crew, killing it and frying the electronics. The point is that we do not seem to be able to think in the future terms. There are already theories about how interstellar flight could be accomplished, from bending of space to limit the distances to other ways to defeat the technological problems. I mention all this because it took 66 years to move from powered flight, heavier than air flight, of less than a minute to men walking on the moon. The science fiction of the 1950s became reality in the 1960s. Is there good evidence that we have been visited by creatures from another world? Well, there is evidence that some would say that is not proof, but the testimony can lead to proof. Socorro, New Mexico police officer Lonnie Zamora told both the FBI and military officials that he'd seen a landed craft and two humanoid beings from the inside on the outside. Alleged contradictions in his testimony were the result of the FBI and Army officers telling him not to mention the aliens to avoid ridicule, and not to mention the symbol on the craft so that they might use that observation to eliminate copycats. Lieutenant Colonel Hector Quintanilla, who investigated the case for Project Blue Book, could find no terrestrial explanation for the sighting and labeled it as unidentified. He worked very hard to find a solution to that case, and while this is not proof of alien visitation, it's certainly evidence to support that theory. And now we learn that a Navy officer has been told by a colleague that he saw alien bodies. Roger McGinnis, while he was in vacationing in Wyoming, a man approached him because he, the unidentified man, had heard about McGinnis's book, Out of This World. The man said that he knew a retired Navy officer who had served as a military mortician, who claimed that he had examined what he thought of as alien bodies, or what we would now call non-human beings. McGinnis, exhibiting an attitude in the world today that would have been ridiculed without a second thought just 10 or 15 years ago, asked a bunch of questions about the event. McGinnis told the man to try to find the Navy officer. That would move the story from third hand to first hand. And I suppose I should mention that Don Schmidt, Tom Carey, and I have talked to several people who fit into that category. For example, Barbara Duggar, granddaughter of the Sheriff George Wilcox in Roswell, heard from her grandmother that the sheriff had seen the alien bodies. More of these stories are surfacing, hinting that there are extraordinary revelations coming, but McGinnis suggested this isn't proof, it is just testimony, and that testimony could be leading us to the ultimate proof. And that's what we have for tonight, George.
0: All right, my friend, we'll talk to you next week. Kevin Randall talking about the latest on what's going on in the skies. In a moment, Tim Schwartz back with us. We're going to talk about the life of Nikola Tesla, and then later on, Tim's new work, The Persistence of Ghosts, right here on Coast to Coast AM. 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

0: And welcome back to Coast, George Norrie with you, Tim Schwartz back with us. Tim is an Emmy award-winning television producer and videographer, as well as a very accomplished author specializing in paranormal phenomena and unexplained mysteries. He's the author of several widely read books, including The Lost Journals of Nikola Tesla, Weird Time, Exploring the Mysteries of Time and Space, and his latest work, The Persistence of Ghosts. Tim, welcome back. How have you been?
1: Why, thank you, George. I've been great, and it's always a pleasure to get a chance to talk with you.
0: You do great work. How did you get involved in television in the first place?
1: Oh, well, you know, I was interested in movies and special effects. That's really what started it. And, of course, you know, I was born and raised in Indiana and didn't really have a chance to get into the movie industry. So I did the next best thing. I got into television.
0: Lots to talk with you about tonight, but I want to get in this, too. On June 27th, just in a few days, you're going to be speaking at Paintsville, Kentucky at a Paracon conference, aren't you?
1: Yes, I am. It's the first Paintsville Paracon conference, and they're really excited. And I'm excited that they asked me to come down and be one of their guest speakers.
0: Give them our best, will you, when you're down there?
1: Thank you very much. I will.
0: Let's get into Nikola Tesla, first of all. He was born in 1856. He was a genius. He was Serbian, which is now Croatia. Came to this country about what time? When? How old was he?
1: He was just a young man. He was in his 20s, but he was already accomplished. And his professors at university, he studied in Austria and then later in Prague. And when he came to the United States, one of his employees, he worked for one of the early telegraph companies in Europe, and one of his bosses actually wrote him a letter of recommendation to Thomas Edison and said that, you know, this guy is a genius, hire him immediately.
0: I think Edison had something against Tesla. Was he jealous?
1: Well, it stemmed, first of all, Edison was suspicious of this kind of dapper, well-educated guy from Europe. And Edison gave Tesla a job where he had to fix a unfixable generator on the yacht of a friend of his, of Edison's. And none of his other engineers were able to do it. And he told Tesla, you know, if you can do this, I'll give you a bonus of, you know, $10,000, just some outrageous amount of money.
0: In those days, that was like a million.
1: That was a lot, yeah. And Tesla went and rewired this yacht and got it working immediately, you know, within just a couple of days. And when Tesla went to get his money and said, I fixed it, where's my bonus? Edison refused to pay him, saying that Tesla didn't understand the American sense of humor.
0: Oh, geez.
1: Yeah, so Tesla quit and then later developed his alternating current motor, which went right up against Edison's DC current, which he was pushing big, especially at first in Manhattan, and that's where the whole war of the current started.
0: And the alternating current motor was more favorable, was it not?
1: Oh, absolutely. You know, a DC current that Edison was pushing would only travel so far down the line, down the wires, before it would have to be basically, you know, revigorated and set. It's really like no more than less than a mile before there'd have to be another station in order to push it. And of course, AC current could travel for hundreds of miles. So yeah, AC current was definitely a superior technology, and Edison could see dollars, you know, leaving his wallet, and did everything that he possibly could to try to undermine Tesla and Westinghouse and AC current.
0: Tesla died in 1943, and we'll get into what happened to him after he died and what happened to his files. What made him so smart, Tim?
1: That's a question that a lot of people have asked over the years. And, you know, working with the late Timothy Green Beckley, who always had some fantastic books that he published, one of them was from an author who said that Tesla was an extraterrestrial that had been dropped off here on the planet in order to, you know, help push us along scientifically. But I think that Tesla was one of these rare geniuses that just crop up periodically in the history of mankind. You know, we had people like Leonardo da Vinci and Einstein and Nikola Tesla. And really, George, if it wasn't for Tesla, we wouldn't be talking on this show right now. We wouldn't enjoy electric lights. Radio would not have come about as early as it did. Television, so many inventions that Tesla came up with.
0: Well, he came up with the idea for the electric grid, didn't he?
1: Oh, yes, yes. It was Tesla's idea that if you could generate electricity in one location with the proper kind of wiring, you could send AC electricity, you know, all around the world. But, you know, you would have to have points in this grid in order for AC to continue on, you know, basically the electric grid. And one of the unfortunate things with Tesla, or maybe the fortunate thing, was that when Tesla built the Niagara Falls station, the first electrical generating system in the United States, the award went to Thomas Edison to build the wires and the grid system. And that really irked Tesla. You know, and that is why he decided to layer at Ripple. And that's why he decided he was with a better official electricity.
0: Also, his critical beep in that Tesla bit.
1: He did from this setting, but in the 1980s, and you have to remember that, you know, swoop that seemed like a fashion show coming serial. And the idea was if you could take a rare beam of electrons and nude it in a high state, then it is seen. See, like, put that in a, not carved, particularly, but put dust. You put plunked in electron and bring down and Tesla decided that this was going to happen, and that all around the world, this, and Denzel,

0: I don't have to tell you that it's hot outside. 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That's why it's important for you to pay a visit to Summit's Auto Center, Exhaust Pro Tire and Lube. 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
1: And that small countries around the world could have this weapon and defend themselves from larger countries who had, you know, jets and planes and missiles and things. And it was a stroke of genius that he came up with this idea, but he couldn't sell it. He could not, with the exception of one country, but he tried to sell it to the United States. They weren't interested. He tried to sell it to other European countries. They weren't interested. It was such a beautiful idea for its time.
2: When he died in 1943 at the age of 86, was he penniless?
1: That, I think, is one of the myths about Tesla. Now, I mean, he wasn't the millionaire that he should have been, because when his electrical company was going bankrupt, basically because they were giving Tesla so much money in royalties, he agreed that because they actually went and believed in him at the beginning and gave him money, they supported him to build the original electrical system coming out of Niagara Falls. He said, I am going to waive my royalties because you were so, but, you know, support me with my future endeavors. And unfortunately, they didn't do that. They reneged on their promise. But Tesla probably had a little bit more money socked away than people think that he did, because he managed to live very well in very fancy hotels in Manhattan up until the time that he died.
2: Tim, when we come back after the break, let's talk about what happened to Tesla's possessions, notes, and papers after he died. And then we'll get into your new work, The Persistence of Ghosts, right here on Coast to Coast AM.
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1: We'll take your calls next hour with Tim Schwartz as we talk about the life of Nikola Tesla. 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

0: And welcome back, Tim Schwartz with us. Tim, is it true when Nikola Tesla died, the government raided his papers and took everything?
1: Yes, absolutely. The FBI had been interested in Tesla for quite a while. One of the reasons was that Hitler had actively sought to kidnap Tesla and bring him over to Germany to work for him. So at the various locations that Tesla lived, the FBI actually had embedded agents staying at these places to keep an eye on him. So when Tesla finally died, he was 86 years old, and the FBI, using the Custodian of Alien Property Act, seized everything that Tesla had. And Tesla had kept a lot of his material stored in a warehouse in Manhattan. So they came in, took everything out of his apartment in the New Yorker Hotel, and brought it all to this warehouse and confiscated it in order to, they claim, to look through it to make sure that there wasn't anything illegal in nature. Actually, they were looking for his secrets, especially of his particle beam weapon, his death beam. That's what they were really looking for.
0: Yeah, they were going after that, weren't they?
1: Oh, yeah, they were, which is really odd, because he had offered it to them years before and they refused. And the Soviet Union had actually taken him up on it and using an American company had paid Tesla quite a bit of money for the blueprints for this device. So, various scientists went through this material, including the paternal uncle of our current president, who was who worked for MIT. But they declared, at least publicly, that all of this material of Tesla's was worthless, that it was all just philosophical ramblings, and supposedly washed their hands of it, but then it all disappeared into that black government box, yep. Kind of like the end of the Indiana Jones movie.
0: Has anybody developed the particle weapon based on Tesla's technology?
1: We believe so, yes. In the 1980s, an American spy satellite actually captured the image in the Soviet Union, the then Soviet Union, of a device that nobody could explain what it was until somebody said, "This looks like a Tesla particle beam weapon."
0: Wow.
1: And they're almost positive that's what it was. So I have no doubt that after that, the United States, using the material that they still had from Tesla, built their own.
0: Switching gears, let's talk a little bit about your latest book, The Persistence of Ghosts. What does that title mean?
1: The title means The Persistence of Ghosts. If you look at ghosts, hauntings, apparitions, they have not changed for thousands of years. If you look at cuneiform writings from Mesopotamia, they talk about ghosts and spirits doing things that we hear them do today. You know, knocking on the walls, stealing things, throwing stuff, residual hauntings. You would think that if ghosts weren't real, that they would change as cultures change, as people change. But no, ghosts persist and act the same way throughout the millennia.
0: You really believe that?
1: Oh, yes, yes. If you look at, if you would go and tell, if you could go back 500 years, 1,000 years into the past and tell people a modern ghost story. You know, just you know, some of the poltergeist accounts. Heck, even the plots of various movies like Poltergeist or the Amityville Horror. People would nod their heads and say, yeah, that sounds familiar, and then probably tell you their own stories. That has not changed throughout the years, and that has always fascinated me.
0: In writing this book, Tim, what did you learn that you didn't know before?
1: I think one of the things that that ended up really fascinating me was this concept that we may be more than one, all right? Because of organized religion, we have been taught that we only have one soul. Ancient cultures believed that we had more, that we had different souls or spirits. You know, I'm going to use the word soul because everyone's familiar with that. But that we have different souls for different purposes. You know, we have the oversoul. The part of us that survives bodily death and goes on to the great beyond or heaven or whatever you would want to call it. But then there are other parts of us that don't ascend because they're not supposed to. Those are the parts that are associated with the material world, with this reality. Those are the parts that govern our egos, our desires, things like that. Those, I think, are the parts of us that remain behind because that's what they're supposed to do. They remain behind and dissipate eventually. Now, for people who have had, say, violent deaths, or are preoccupied with sensual pleasures or addictions, those are the types that you'll find that probably stick around and haunt for whatever reasons. But they're not a complete consciousness like we think of the traditional ghost. You know, we think that a ghost is the personality intact, but I don't think it is. I think it's just a fragment of our consciousness that remains behind.
0: Do you believe that ghosts can go to hell sometimes?
1: That's a tough question because, you know, you get into, you know, all kinds of religious and philosophical. But no, I don't think so. I think that, as other people have said before, that, that Earth would probably be hell. But, you know, when we think of heaven or hell, we think of that core consciousness of ours that ascends, that leaves the body and, you know, goes through the tunnel of light and things like that. I don't think that hell has been traditionally brought down to us is like that. I think that concept probably comes from what I was just talking about, these fragmented personalities that hang around until they, you know, and maybe that is the part that feeds new life, that starts the process all over again, you know, here on Earth in this reality. But no, I don't think that they would go to hell as we have been brought up to think of hell.
0: Tim, why do you think a ghost haunts? What do they want with that?
1: Well, and that's what it is, isn't it? What do they want? I don't even think that they know what they want. It's a situation, I think, where because they're fragments, they don't have the memories that we have. They only have bits and pieces. You know, when you have psychics and mediums who have attempted to contact the spirits, they rarely ever get complete answers. They just get bits and pieces of the the previous personality. And I think that these fragments are, they're obsessed with their previous life, traditions and rituals, especially burials. You know, if you, throughout time, we've always had this tradition that if a person isn't buried properly, or if the graves are disturbed, then the dead will, you know, get upset and come back to haunt the living. Now, why would that be the case? Because so many near-death experiences, they always report back, you know, when they're brought back, they say that they look at their body like we would look at a coat that you just thrown down on onto a chair. They don't care. So why would a ghost care what happened to their body? You know, it's because those fragments, those little bits of memory that remain behind, are obsessed with tradition and ritual. And as well as all the physical pleasures, you know, that we had in life, and as well as, say, like your house where you lived. If you look at a lot of hauntings, a lot of times they'll ramp up when somebody moves in and starts changing things, starts, you know, repainting the house. That really upsets the spirits.
0: We're talking with Tim Schwartz, the author of The Persistence of Ghosts and also the story of the lost journals of Nikola Tesla. What do you think of demons, Tim? Where do they fit into this thing?
1: Mm-hmm. Well, much like we were discussing about hell, I mean, I don't think that demons are fallen angels or anything like that. I think that, you know, like good, evil does exist. And so you have spirits, maybe not necessarily human spirits. And you have to remember that there are probably non-human spirits that exist in this reality as well as human spirits. And these spirits may not necessarily have the best attitudes towards us. And so we like to think that we are at the top of the food chain, but I don't think we are. I think that there are entities that will feed off of us. The late Paul Eno called them parasites. He felt that poltergeist events especially were the results of non-human entities that used our emotions to feed themselves and would do things to elicit fear out of people. And so over the centuries, they've become our traditional demons.
0: What got you to write this book, The Persistence of Ghosts?
1: Well, there was a couple of reasons. One is that, you know, when I was writing books for Timothy Green Beckley, he never...
0: I miss that guy.
1: Yeah, I do too. I think about him every day. He never made any, the books that he wrote about ghosts and hauntings were never very profitable for him. And I always, you know, I was always chomping at the bit based on some of my own paranormal experiences. So, you know, now that I am writing my own books, I decided that ghosts and hauntings, based at first on some of my own paranormal experiences, would be something that I really wanted to get into. And, you know, face it, George, I mean, I have been doing this for, gosh, 40 plus years, maybe more. I've lost count at this point. And it's always been an interest.
0: What do you think old Tim would be saying right now? What do you think Mr. Beckley would be saying right now?
1: Well, I think that I think that he'd be saying, let's go have a drink.
0: Tim to Tim, right?
1: That's right. That's right. Let's go have a drink and talk. And that's one of the things that I miss about Tim is talking about this kind of stuff. It was always just fascinating hearing about his experiences and then telling him about mine as well.
0: Are you convinced totally that we survived death? whether you're a ghost or whatever it is?
1: Well, you know, I always tell everybody that I don't believe in anything, that I always keep my mind open for new information. But, you know, I do think that there is a part of us that does survive bodily death. What that part is, what it constitutes, where it goes, those are the big questions. But I don't take the materialistic attitude that, you know, once the brain stops functioning, that's it, that, you know, you're gone. I think that there is a part of us that continues on forever. Where it goes, I have no idea.
0: But you do believe there is evil on this planet?
1: Oh, yes, absolutely. Well, there's evil in the universe, just like there's good. You can't have evil. You can't have good without evil. You can't have black without white. You know, I think it's the whole yin yang thing. And, you know, I know that there are some people who chaff at this idea of the duality of the universe, but I think it is.
0: We're going to take calls with Tim Schwartz next hour, and we got the double whammies for you. Nikola Tesla, his life, and the persistence of ghosts, and you can tell us what you think of those. But in terms of the ghosts, how much of it do you think is consciousness, Tim?
1: How much I think is consciousness?
0: Right, as opposed to some entity.
1: I think it's probably 50-50, that there is human consciousness and that there are other entities.
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7: Fox News, I'm Sue Guzman. The evacuation of ships from the Strait of Hormuz was halted for a time Thursday by a UN agency. This after the British military reported a Singapore vessel was hit by a projectile off the coast of Oman.
8: U.S. officials confirmed the IRGC attacked a Singapore-flagged cargo ship with a drone as it tried to cross the Strait of Hormuz today.
7: Fox's Aisha Hosni, President Trump says the strait has since reopened. The race against time in Venezuela after two major earthquakes left at least 235 people dead and injured 4,300. Thousands of others remain missing.
9: Rescue crews are racing against time, searching through mountains of rubble as powerful aftershocks threaten to bring down even more structures. And teams are also battling landslides while pulling survivors from the debris.
7: Fox Weather's Katie Byrne. Earthquakes occurred within 30 seconds of one another. 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
11: It's June 22nd, and this is your Fox Daily Snapshot. Today's National Kissing Day. It's a day to pucker up and plant one on someone who wants to kiss you back. It's also the day to celebrate the onion ring, but a word of advice, if you're going to kiss someone, make sure you brush your teeth or use some mouthwash or breath mints. Notorious Boston mobster James Whitey Bulger, arrested in 2011 after 16 years on the run at the age of 81 in Santa Monica, California. He was beaten to death in prison at the age of 89 in 2011. COVID-19.
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11: 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Born on this day in 1949, arguably the top actress of her era, Meryl Streep, the multiple Academy Award winner. An NBA Hall of Famer and scoring machine, Pete Maravich in 1947. He's a member of the league's 40th anniversary all-time team. I'm CJ Papa. That's your Fox Daily Snapshot.
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1: I'll always remember that incredible song from the 1960 epic, The Alamo with John Wayne. This was their theme song. It was a great one. We're going to be back in a moment with Tim Schwartz. We'll take your calls as we talk about ghosts and Nikola Tesla on Coast to Coast AM. 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

0: And welcome back, George Norrie, along with Tim Schwartz, as we talk about the life of Nikola Tesla and ghosts. You think there's going to ever be a reincarnated Nikola Tesla, Tim?
1: That would be great. I wish that would happen. And, you know, it's like I said earlier, George, there are people, these outstanding geniuses that arise from time to time that really help push us forwards. So I'm looking forward, hopefully, within my lifetime, of the next Tesla, the next person who will not think about money, not think about power or greed, and be more interested in helping humanity.
0: If you had a chance to interview Nikola Tesla, what would one of your first questions be?
1: Oh my gosh. I think one of my first questions would be, what was he talking about? Tesla was obsessed with the numbers 3, 6, and 9, and nobody has really been able to figure out what it was exactly that he found so interesting about those numbers. He said if you understood those numbers, you would understand the secrets of the universe. And I would like to know what he was up to with that.
0: Do we know what he was like when he was a kid?
1: Well, when he was a kid, he was a lot like his mother. His mother was unschooled, but from what I have read, she was kind of a genius herself. And she had a knack for building little inventions to help her housework go easier. And Tesla very much emulated his mother, and he was precocious right from the start.
0: Well, you know, Elon Musk thought enough about him to name a company after him.
1: Well, it wasn't Musk bought a company that was already named Tesla, but he did keep that name. So, yes, and it really did help bring Nikola Tesla's name more to the public. You know, when I first started writing about Tesla, hardly anybody knew who he was. Now his name is well known, and I just love that.
0: Is it because of the car company?
1: That's one of the reasons, I think. But I think there's just been a growing awareness of how much our technology is a result of Tesla's genius. And, of course, there was the rock band named Tesla, too.
0: Let's go to some of the phone calls. Let's go east of the Rockies. Bill is with us in New York City. Hey, Bill, go ahead.
2: George and Tim, Nikola Tesla is my passion. I learned about Tesla from a neighbor, Ed Duda, who was in the 8th Air Force in research and development. And Big Ed, when he returned, earned a doctorate in physics, and he never stopped talking about Nikola Tesla. And a quickie, the science editor for the New York Herald Tribune in the 1930s always broke bread with Nikola Tesla at the Horn and Hardart Automat on 42nd Street and Lexington Avenue. And in the 1930s, everyone smoked. And how did Nikola Tesla ignite his cigarette? The Tesla way. He would close, according to the editor, the science editor for the New York Herald Tribune, witnessed this himself many times. Tesla would slowly close his left hand, open up his left hand, and in the palm of his left hand, in a minor chakra point, as we say today, a flame would appear, and he would light a cigarette with that.
0: Huh. I wonder how he did that magic.
2: Well, I call it a hyperdimensional space. And one more quickie.
0: Yeah.
2: In the 1990s, Margaret Channing wrote a book on Tesla called Man Out of Time. Very strange. It was one edition, and it was out of print. It's as if there's a conspiracy to question, you know, to stop the flow of information on Nikola Tesla. That's my opinion.
0: Is there a campaign to get Tesla, Tim?
1: I think there was originally. now it's the genie's already out of the bottle with Tesla, and you can't put it back. But in especially in the 30s up until the 1970s, Tesla's name was it was mud, basically. I mean, he was thought of as an overly eccentric mad scientist who had these ideas that would never work, which of course wasn't true. People had forgotten how much he had contributed to the technological age.
0: Did Edison steal any of his ideas?
1: You know, I don't know if he stole any of Tesla's ideas. I think it was more that he just wanted to suppress them. Edison never forgave Tesla for destroying his dream of DC current, destroying his dream of money through DC current. So any opportunity that Edison had, especially after the whole Wardenclyffe fiasco, where Tesla attempted to build his tower that would broadcast power across the world, Edison did everything he possibly could to make sure that Tesla remained incognito, that if any company tried to give him money, Edison would step in and say, no, you don't want to give money to that guy. He's crazy.
0: He would be sued nowadays, would he not? Edison
1: no,
0: would?
1: More than likely. Well, and that was one of the reasons that Tesla lost a lot of his money after the Wardenclyffe disaster, was that he was sued for funds from the people who had given him money to build this tower. And when it was revealed that this was going to be a tower that would not only be broadcast radio and eventually television and telephone, but would also broadcast electricity. And nobody could see how this could be metered, how they could charge electricity that was just, you know, coming through the ground or the air or however Tesla was going to do it. So they sued Tesla, and he, all of his money always went into his research, his laboratories, and his inventions. And he couldn't afford the lawyers to fight back.
0: Are there any little Teslas running around? Did he have kids?
1: No. Tesla never had children. He, when he was younger, he had a social life, and he enjoyed going to parties and stuff, but he never really fraternized in that way with women or men. He just wasn't interested. The love of his life was science.
0: He was a loner, wasn't he?
1: He was. He was very much a loner. And as he grew older, he grew more eccentric, which, didn't help his reputation any. He was very fastidious when it came to how he ate and the amount of silverware that he had, the amount of napkins that he had. There was one thing that he enjoyed, and that was he enjoyed a glass of whiskey every day. He said that one glass of whiskey a day would keep you healthy and well into the 90s. Age 90s.
0: Let's go to Michael in Burbank, California. Go ahead, Michael.
3: Yeah, thank you. You had your remote viewer on Lynn Buchanan a few years back. They remote viewed the Russian particle beam weapon, and it was a trinary laser, and China decided they were going to take all the land east of the Urals, because there's basically nobody there, and they were going to take it over for farming. They had a 1 million-man army. They came across the border, and they were vaporized. And Lynn Buchanan, they remote viewed this, and this was this particle beam weapon. And so then the Chinese said, well, we'll lease the land for farming. And then when you're talking about the Wardenclyffe Tower, that was all operational on the vertical electric field. Now, he had that old Maxwell limousine that he had a 9-foot antenna and was powering it off that vertical electric field, and they had it up to 120 miles an hour, and he drove around all weekend with his nephew in it, and then he took the box out, but that was a 3-ton car, so he was running everything off that vertical electric field. But the main thing that stopped that, I think it was George Westinghouse was backing him, and he had cornered the market on copper mines for the copper wiring. And when he heard there was going to be no wiring in this, he pulled all the financing away from Tesla because they wanted wire. And that's how he pulled a plug on him.
0: Well, yeah, so, Westinghouse pulled out, did he not, Tim?
1: It was Westinghouse and J.P. Morgan. They were his two big benefactors when it came to building this the Wardenclyffe Tower.
0: They were huge at the time, weren't they?
1: Oh, very huge. Well, and Westinghouse, that company was rich because of Tesla. As I had said earlier, Tesla had waived his royalties on the patents that he held that Westinghouse was paying him. So it really was a major slap in the face when they turned on Tesla and went against him and sued him, pulled their funding. It was just it was a terrible thing, and it probably set technology back a number of decades. If Tesla had had the support and been allowed to continue in the direction that he was going, I mean, it's no telling where we would be today when it comes to technology.
0: Did Tesla ever talk about nuclear power?
1: You know, that was one of the funny things, is that Tesla did not believe in nuclear power. He thought that that Einstein, and then later the scientists who were working on quantum theory, that went against how he thought the universe worked. And in fact, Tesla was in the process of developing his own unified field theory, but it definitely didn't involve nuclear power or atoms or things like that.
0: Fascinating. Aaron's with us now in Fountain Valley, California. Hello, Aaron. Go ahead.
4: Hi, guys.
0: Hi, Aaron.
4: My statement is this. Tim Schwartz, at Wardenclyffe, wireless energy was developed for the entire world. J.P. Morgan, but, you know, the investment fell through because Tesla wanted to provide electricity for free, wirelessly, to the whole world. He was at Colorado Springs in the early 1900s, and he donated his contract to Westinghouse, which would have made him one of the wealthiest persons on the planet had Westinghouse paid him what was due. And he, Tesla, dug a ditch instead of working for Edison after that betrayal. And he is the father of radio, amended by the Supreme Court, instead of Marconi, and father, in my eyes, of all future technology. And my question is, do you think government is using his technology today? And thanks, Tim and George.
0: Thanks, John. What do you think, Timmy?
1: Oh, I definitely think so. I have heard stories, and I've never been able to confirm this. Just for one example, George, is that the military has small backpack units that you can take out in the field and set them up, put up an antenna, and you have electricity. That's, you know, somewhere somebody is broadcasting electricity based on Tesla's technology, either through resonance energy or through the atmosphere or a combination of the two. But I definitely think that this is one example, probably among many, that the United States government has been using Tesla's ideas, maybe some of them that he wasn't able to develop because the technology just wasn't available for him at that time to go any further with his ideas. Now we have, you know, better ideas, better technology, and some of his, what may have been considered ludicrous ideas, are now a thing of reality.
0: Now, the Westinghouse Corporation is still around in the different divisions, electric company, new companies, appliances, and power equipment and stuff like that, huh?
1: Yes, yes, absolutely. And all because of Nikola Tesla. You know, they were smart enough to realize that Tesla was a genius and funded him. And they're still here today based off of his work. But how much do they really talk about, you know, the contributions that he made to make all that possible?
0: How did he die, Tim?
1: He had a heart attack. He had a heart attack and died. He was not in the best of health due to an accident he had when he was crossing the street and he was hit by a cab. And
0: happened a few years before he died, right?
1: Yes, yes, yes. And his health basically deteriorated after that. If he hadn't been hit by the cab, he probably would have lived into the 90s, like he said that he was going to from his daily glass of whiskey.
0: Yeah, he did not believe in doctors, did he?
1: He did to a certain extent, and in fact, he worked and developed a number of electrical devices, electrical medical devices that that he had sold, especially in the 1920s, to various hospitals and doctors and things like that. Tesla just thought that he could manage his health better than any doctor could.
0: Too bad Tesla didn't end up as a ghost, huh?
1: Well, you know, it's like I said earlier, you know, that main part of Tesla, that his core personality went on to, you know, the great reward or however you want to call it. And I think that he was satisfied enough with life and with himself that the fragmented parts that remained behind didn't have any reason to haunt.
0: We're going to come back in just a moment with Tim Schwartz and take final calls as we talk about the life of Nikola Tesla and also his book, The Persistence of Ghosts. And don't forget, he's got a live event in Paintsville, Kentucky on Saturday, June 27th at the Paracon. We'll be back with more.
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1: Back in a moment with Tim Schwartz and final calls with him as we talk about the life of Nikola Tesla and the persistence of ghosts. Next hour, investigative reporter Cheryl Jones joins us to talk about souls, and then with her guest, we'll have the phone lines opened up later on in the program. Have you signed up yet to become a Coast Insider? 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
1: 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And if you're in Canada, you're eligible as well. So take advantage of that. I had my annual physical a couple weeks ago, and the doctor said, your testosterone level is great for your age. 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

0: And welcome back, George Norrie, along with our final segment with Tim Schwartz in Tim's book, The Persistence of Ghosts. Where do you get that book, Tim?
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0: Before we get off the air with you tonight, don't forget to tell us about your Paracon speaking engagement in another couple days. Let's go to the phone.
1: Absolutely.
0: Andy in Carson, California, welcome to the show. Hi, Andy.
2: Hey, George. First of all, I want to tell you, George, you are a real true patriot for America. And I thank you on behalf of all the listeners who love this country. And please don't give up the fight for the protection from this future EMP attack, which I believe is coming. And I hope to God it doesn't, and I'm wrong, but we must develop the technology to protect the country before it's too late, because Russia has it already. They have the Nisha bomb. The question for Mr. Schwartz is this. Many years ago, I read an article regarding Nikola Tesla. Shortly after his death, the government, our U.S. government, put all of the available documents, research documents that Mr. Tesla had put together, and they loaded it on a military plane, and it was sent to Russia. Have you ever heard that story before?
1: It wasn't sent to Russia, but eventually, in the 1950s, the United States gave a lot of Tesla's material back to Yugoslavia, which was the home country of Tesla, and it was put into the Nikola Tesla Museum in Belgrade. Now, one of the questions is, why did they do that? Did they give everything that they have to Yugoslavia, which at the time was a communist country and under the influence of Russia?
0: Good point.
1: But we don't know why they did that. You know, it could be that the United States already, you know, got what they needed and just sent like scraps over. We really don't know.
0: I'm sure we made copies of whatever Tesla did, huh?
1: Oh, they, yes, absolutely they did. A lot of it ended up at Wright-Patterson Air Force Base in Dayton, Ohio, in fact.
0: Where do you think he got his brains, Tim?
1: You know, that's one of the big questions. Where do these geniuses get their brains? You know, what makes them so unique over other people? Genetics, the luck of the draw. I don't know. Yeah, it's one of these things that always fascinates me. I mean, you know, what would be the difference between Tesla and his brother? You know, he had siblings that never thought the way that he did. So, you know, why? What was the difference? I don't know.
0: What kind of little boy was he?
1: Well, Tesla was, he was precocious. He was an inventor right from the very beginning. Allegedly, he made like a little, Ferris wheel type of device using, June bugs.
0: I love that. Next up, let's go to, whose turn is it? Ruth in Baltimore, Maryland. Hey, Ruthie, go ahead.
3: Oh, hi, George and Tim. Thank you so much for taking my call. And Tim, also, thank you for telling people to support their local bookstore. I have a question about the missing Tesla files. I had read a book. You had mentioned the FBI had come in there, but I had read a book about 2 years ago at work on Tesla, and they had mentioned someone named John Trump, who was in charge of alien affairs. And I had also heard another guest one time talk about him, and what role did he play in this, Tim? Thank you.
0: He had a big role, and that's the president's relative, wasn't it?
1: Yes, yes. He was his paternal uncle. And Trump was a nuclear scientist, in fact, and worked at MIT. And he was brought in to go over Tesla's material to see if there was anything worth keeping. The strange part is that Mr. Trump only spent less than 2 days going through a warehouse full of Tesla's material before he came out and said, "That nothing to see here, folks." But what they were actually doing while they was there is that they had brought in primitive copying machines that they had at the time. You know, they didn't have Xeroxes, but they did have something, and copied a lot of Tesla's material to take with them.
0: Next up, let's go to Henry in Hudson Valley, New York. Welcome to the show, Henry.
4: Hi, Tim. Hi, George.
0: Hi.
4: Tim, my interests kind of parallel yours a little bit. I've been reading a lot of the YouTube videos about the Sumerian cuneiforms and what they had to say about past death things and instructions from actually right from the Anunnaki about what to do. But also, you know, Tesla stuff. I worked with a guy named Guy Obolinsky, and I think you wrote about him in one of your books a little bit. So I also know a little bit about phase conjugate resonance technology and how important, like, it's not so much power, but frequency and resonance, phase conjugate resonance, and all the variables that affect that. That's what kind of the little tricks you got to do to get things to work. But what I want to say was, with respect to, death experiences, you're saying how, like, people that go are like ghosts. They're not really themselves quite. I think part of it, there's something called, I don't know if you talk about something called the drift. Like when you die and supposedly see your loved ones, they're not necessarily your loved ones. You might hear a voice saying, "Hey, you want to go home?" Or, you know, "Come into the light," you know. And the instructions from the Anunnaki are not to take that bait and ignore the voices. Don't even address them or talk to them. And just as a shortcut, instead of going through the Bardo levels like the Tibetan Book of that talks about, just go into the light field and look for another door. And when you get to that door, you'll be hoping it'll open up for you. And that's where you go with your life review. But it's done by asking you three questions. And it's not so much what you did in your past life, but how you answer the questions that lets you pass on forward. And the three questions, shortcut explanation, are these. What did you take that you were never given? What did you give that you never were asked to, and what did you know about that you never acted on? If you think about those questions, they're two-sided. Like, if you can know something good, and you never bothered to tell anybody for whatever reason. Maybe you knew something bad, but you benefited by it, and so you never talked out against it, you know? Same thing with giving. Sometimes you give of yourself to someone who doesn't really want that, you to give of yourself to them, you know? Other times you could do it in a good way, you know? So it's two sides to the coin. But you really got to self-analyze yourself. So it's not what you did in your past life. It's how you view it now and understand it from those perspectives. And the reason why I think some of the people, you know, if you don't go into the... and the reincarnation thing is a machine, Anunnaki said, that was made by entities before they ever arrived. And basically it takes your soul. And, we're all connected to the God consciousness. You know, there's the one God, the mono God. Everything is God. God is everything. So we're part of that. It's like as if God were your body, and your body's made up of little cells. Well, our souls are like cells. That's another thing. Sounds that sound alike things are very important. Souls, cells, you know. So what happens is that if you put your faith in the one God and you open up and are receptive to that, the universe will always take care of you. But we're in this narrative, you know, here we are in a body on a planet called Earth, in a country called the United States, World War I, World War II, Crusades. Who makes that up? Well, kind of God, you know. But so we don't ever, on the chance that you're going to, you know, reincarnate and have this death experience, it's good to know what your options are just in case, you know.
0: Do we have options, Tim?
1: I think we do. Yes, yes, and you know what he was talking about. I've heard about that before. That it could be part of the Gnostic Gospels that the Demiurge has us on a repeating reincarnation pattern, and that rather than going into the light, you're to seek the true source of yourself rather than repeating yourself over and over in the material world.
0: What do you think it's like on the other side, Timmy?
1: Oh, gosh. that's really subjective, isn't it? I think that, like you said, that we are all a part of the universal consciousness. And that, once we leave this, this reality, that we rejoin that consciousness, and if you choose, you can come back again. I mean, this reality is probably a simulation, and that we're here to learn and to grow spiritually.
0: Thank you, Henry. Let's go to James in Yuma, Arizona. James, you're up.
5: Hi, Tim. I heard that Edison was kind of vindictive. He supposedly used DC current on animals on stage. This was before radio and television. And supposedly electrocuted using AC animals. Is that true?
1: Oh, yes, absolutely true. Edison wanted to show how dangerous AC current was by electrocuting dogs and even an elephant named Topsy, who was going to be killed anyway because she had trampled her keeper. But Edison invented the electric chair to kill prisoners, all based on AC current that he was trying to convince the world DC was safe, Tesla's folly was dangerous. You'd flip on a light switch and you'd be electrocuted.
0: What kind of animals did he work on? Little rabbits and stuff?
1: Oh, dogs. Yeah. Dogs mostly, some small animals, and then the electrocution of the elephant, and you can find, there's a film of that, you can probably find it on YouTube, and it's very disturbing.
0: Big time. Let's go to Don in Alberta, Canada, real fast. Don, go ahead.
6: Hey, George, Tim, Nikola Tesla, I often wonder if Elon Musk is.
0: We got to get your phone fixed. Work on that. Victor in Palm Springs, California. Go ahead, Victor.
7: Hello, guys. This is George. This is a lawnmower man. In 1973, I was a high-ranking scientist working on teleportation, and Houdini and Tesla will periodically appear to me. And Tesla couldn't talk, but Houdini could. And he wanted to translate something to me, but he couldn't speak. But Houdini himself said that I was a better magician at the time because I also practiced magic. And I just wanted to shoot that in there.
0: Well, the fact that he would admit that is fantastic, huh, Tim?
1: Yes, absolutely. And I've heard that Tesla had been working on some kind of teleportation, but I've never been able to find any evidence of that.
0: When you wrote the book, The Lost Journals of Nikola Tesla, was your research, was it difficult to find?
1: It was. It really was. I started working on it around 1998, and there was not a lot of stuff out there available. It took a couple of years to put that book together.
0: Tell people about your appearance coming up Saturday.
1: Right, Saturday in Paintsville, Kentucky. It's the Paracon, and it'll be at the Paintsville Recreation Center. It'll be myself and 10 other speakers, and it'll be an all-day event, and I hope to see you there.
0: Are you signing books out there?
1: I will. I will have my books, Persistence of Ghosts, if anybody wants to stop by and grab you one.
0: Great. Thank you, Tim. Always a pleasure talking to you. Up next, investigative reporter Cheryl Jones joins us as we talk about souls.
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5: News. I'm Ted Lindner. The evacuation of ships from the Strait of Hormuz halted for a time Thursday by a UN agency after the British military reported a Singapore vessel was hit by a projectile off the coast of Oman.
6: U.S. officials confirmed the IRGC attacked a Singapore-flagged cargo ship with a drone as it tried to cross the Strait of Hormuz today.
5: Fox's Aisha Hosni. The president says the strait has since reopened. And at least 235 people have died after two powerful earthquakes struck Venezuela.
7: More than 1,000 others are hurt and many remain missing. Officials fear hundreds may still be trapped under collapsed buildings, and rescue crews are racing against time.
5: That's Fox's Katie Byrne. And a 74-year-old Florida man became the oldest person to be executed in the state. Dusty Ray Spencer, convicted of fatally stabbing his wife Karen back in 1992. The execution, the ninth in Florida this year after a record 19 last year. 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
9: Tensions between the U.S. and Iran have calmed since signing a memorandum of understanding. Do U.S. voters think it will help? Big picture, our Fox News poll finds that two-thirds doubt a peace deal will keep Iran from developing nuclear weapons. And that view is shared by more than half of Republicans, Democrats, and Independents. Plus, nearly 9 in 10 across the political spectrum agree it's important for the U.S. to avoid a prolonged military conflict with Iran. There are also areas of disagreement. While most Republicans are happy with the job President Trump is doing handling Iran, most Independents and Democrats are dissatisfied satisfied. Overall, 64% of voters disapprove. Likewise, nearly 6 in 10 think the U.S. made the wrong decision in taking military action against Iran in February. Most Democrats and independents say it was wrong, while most Republicans believe it was the right decision. I'm Dana Blanton. That's your Poll Parade.
6: I'm Gianna Gelosi with your Fox True Crime Minute. Attorneys for Luigi Mangione reversing course, dropping a mental health defense in a state trial a day after it was filed. On June 17th, Judge Gregory Caro announced Mangione intended to argue he was extremely emotionally disturbed when he allegedly killed UnitedHealthcare CEO Brian Thompson outside a Midtown hotel in 2024. If successful, an extreme emotional disturbance defense could have allowed a jury to convict Mangione of manslaughter instead of murder, resulting in a lesser sentence. But it also would have unsealed certain records where the accused admits to murder but says it happened during that mental health episode. But in a letter to the judge filed the very next day, Mangione's lawyer said they were withdrawing their notice to bring a psychiatric case at this time. In the New York State case, Mangione could face a sentence of 25 years to life in prison if convicted. He's also facing a separate federal prosecution. The 28-year-old has pleaded not guilty in both cases. There's more on this story at foxnews.com or subscribe to the Fox True Crime Podcast. I'm Gianna Gelosi with your Fox True Crime Minute.
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1: Up next, our investigative reporter Cheryl Jones with us as we talk about human souls that live on after physical death. We'll be back with her in a moment on Coast to Coast AM.
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0: And welcome back to Coast. George Norrie with you. Cheryl Jones, our investigative reporter, has been a news anchor and meteorologist for the networks of CNN and the Weather Channel. Cheryl has worked in multiple television markets in various capacities. Her interests, of course, are controversies, conspiracies, and the mysterious of the world. She is uniquely distinguished as the only TV journalist to be both a news anchor and degreed meteorologist on the network level. Cheryl, welcome back. How are you?
1: I'm great, George. How are you doing?
0: We're in the summertime already. Can you believe it?
1: Oh, the time is flying by. Too fast.
0: We've been watching this tragedy in Venezuela with these two major earthquakes they have. As of right now, 235 people have been found dead, 4,300 injured. When you went to meteorology school, did they teach you about earthquakes at all?
1: Well, it's all part of the cyclonic movement, you know, the low pressure systems. And as far as the weather being unstable, but then the earthquakes is, you know, from the earth when the plates start misaligning. And it's just so much stuff that's out there that is so mysterious exactly what can trigger it. But I'm sure that in coming days and weeks and months, there's going to be a lot of investigation into it to see what all the sensors and all of the information that they have and they can gather will tell us. So, yes, it's all a part of the overall scheme of things, but nothing is ever for sure. There's so many moving elements in our earth and in our atmosphere.
0: There's a lot of buzz these days, Cheryl, about the San Andreas Fault and that they might pop any time now. What do you think?
1: Well, you just have to watch and hope for the best because, again, that's another act of nature that no one can really control it or do anything about it. You just have to hope for the best that the elements that cause all of the damage don't come together, you know, like they have the potential to do.
0: And you're close to the New Madrid Fault, aren't you?
1: Yeah. Mm-hmm. Yeah, we've had earthquakes around. I'm in the eastern part of the U.S. and, you know, from time to time the earthquakes, but generally much more mild here in this area than in some other areas. So far, so good. Keep your fingers crossed.
0: I was in a small one out here in California a couple of years ago, and it has got to be the weirdest feeling, Cheryl.
1: Well, I've never been in one, fortunately, and I hope I never am, but I can only imagine with everything so unstable under your feet and all around and everything falling and, you know, in some cases, extremely catastrophic, like it is happening in Venezuela. I can only imagine the horror that can create and does create.
0: I'm hearing a lot of buzz about Steven Spielberg's movie Disclosure Day. And some people are telling me that they believe the star of the show, Emily Blunt, is it?
1: Yes.
0: Is based on you.
1: Well, I'm getting a lot of that too, George. It's very interesting. You know, I have quite a history in Kansas City. Now, most people wouldn't put two and two together on all of that because it spans so many years, whereas the movie is based in current modern day time and is basically a few days. A lot happens there in a few days, doesn't it? But, yes, I was in Kansas City at the beginning of my career and then 20 years later went back. In the meantime, I'd gone back to school while I was working in television in Denver and gotten a degree in meteorology. And all the while, even from my first job where I had a talk show, which was a live show with live call-ins, believe it or not, and my first job. But I also did weather too. So I always wore multiple hats. And I did find it very interesting that the main character, Emily, took on a news role there at the very ending from basically local weather to global news. But yes, I've all the way along worn multiple hats, and even at CNN was a meteorology while also working as a news anchor. And I'm not sure that was a brilliant idea. I might not do that again the next time they work you to death for no more money, you know.
0: I love that.
1: But yeah, there's several crossroads. And then I combined my work with UFO events, as you know, hosting and emceeing a lot of conferences and symposiums over the years. And so that is a strange combination to throw into mainstream, having been a mainstream news anchor and meteorologist. And then the other quirk is that while I was in Kansas City the last time, I did a special five-part series in listening. Was actually four part, and listening was one of the key elements of that.
0: That's great. Well, tell us about Dr. Mark Pitstick.
1: Okay, this could be a game changer, George. My guest is renowned clinical psychologist and holistic chiropractor, physician, and nutritionist, Dr. Mark Pitstick, and he prefers to be called Mark, which is good. He shares new groundbreaking university-based research in what's called the best evidence and proof that human souls live on after physical death. And now it's scientifically proven. And he says, for the first time in human history, you can know without a doubt now that life after death is real. With over 40 years experience in hospitals, mental health centers, counseling, and private practice, Mark delves into deathbed miracles and manifestations, visitations, and visions with angels, personal stories and firsthand accounts, and near-death experiences and more. Author of 8 books, his latest is Afterlife Evidence, Comforting and Convincing Proof That No One Really Dies. His documentary film is Soul Proof, and what he calls the great news that we never die, that energy can't be destroyed, it can only change form. Here's part one now of our conversation. Hello, Mark. Welcome to Coast.
2: Thank you very much, Cheryl.
1: It's so good to have you aboard tonight. First of all, let's talk about your latest book about the afterlife evidence and proof, you say, that we never die, that the soul never dies. Tell us about that.
2: Yes. Well, first of all, the great news for all your listeners is that life after death has now been scientifically proven. So there's no longer any question on that. And I will start with that scientific evidence. So all this is shared in an easy to understand, concise way in my book, The Afterlife Evidence. So we break down, and I say we, I refer to my colleague, Dr. Gary Schwartz, a former Harvard and Yale professor, recently retired from the University of Arizona. So we break down the afterlife evidence into 3 categories. First of all, scientific. So we're talking about laboratory research done at a university with controlled, double-blind, replicated journal-published studies. And I'm very aware of it because I just edited his paper that he submitted to the Journal for Scientific Exploration, and it will be published later this year. And so it lays out academically the evidence, the scientific evidence, that life continues after death. Also, he just wrote the second draft to his book called The Soul Phone Experiments, and I'm editing that now. And that lays out all the research he's done, starting in the late 1990s to present, that again shows without a doubt that people who pass on continue to live. It turns out, Cheryl, that everything except their earthly shell, their earthly body, continues. So it's just such comforting and inspiring news. But the second category is termed clinical. So this is data collected by university professors, physicians, psychologists, and most people are aware of one of the topics under the clinical category, and that is near-death experiences, which we mentioned. Another is termed after-death communications, or ADCs, and I write about afterlife contacts and actually have a technique called the afterlife contact technique that allows people to turn down their brain, get in touch with all of reality, and enjoy a very meaningful visit with their loved ones.
1: Mark, a lot of people want to know, how do you see God as fitting into this overall picture of the afterlife and proof that the soul lives on?
2: Yes, I love the answer from near-death experiencers who have documented experiences who say almost universally, we each are one with the one and part of source energy. So contemporary evidence, as well as some of the core religious teachings throughout antiquity, point out that God is not a big guy in the sky who judges and smites, but rather is the repository of love, creativity, intelligence, And we each are part of that. So when I talk with people who are getting ready to change worlds, I remind them, this is a wonderful thing. You're returning home. You're going home again. And you're going to have your eyes open.
1: So is this new information that is just being discovered, or is this something that we've known all along and now you have the clinical evidence to back it up?
2: Yeah, great question. The evidence is getting more and more well known thanks to advanced medical resuscitative capabilities. There are so many people who were clinically dead, almost died, but then came back to tell about it. I worked in hospitals for 6 years and spoke directly with people who we successfully coded. And a number of them remembered seeing the light. They felt peaceful. They weren't afraid. Some of the other clinical categories, for example, shared crossings, and that is people who are getting ready to pass on, their loved ones and also staff members, doctors and nurses, can have a near-death-like experience while the person's passing on, seeing the room filled with light, feeling a deep peace, and sometimes, and this is the amazing one, they will see members of the welcoming committee, that is, loved ones who have passed on before, who are showing up to bring the dying person back home, people and pets. And again, family members, hospital staff see these apparitions and report. So along with the scientific evidence, there's so much of this clinical evidence that it really adds to it. But the one that's most powerful for most people, Cheryl, are the firsthand experiences. There's no scientific proof. There's no way to objectively investigate it. But because people have this experience, it's so meaningful for them.
1: Now, according to some of your experimental research, those on the other side have a certain kind of physicality, and if they want to, they can make sounds or even be seen. Has the research produced any real evidence of that? And how do you spot signs of angels or someone perhaps visiting from the other side?
2: Well, that's a big question. Through Dr. Schwartz's experiments, again, over the last 28 years, he has demonstrated scientifically that what we call post-material persons, that's our word for people who have passed on, they're not gauzy souls, they're not ethereal spirits, they're still people, they're still humans. Again, everything about them except their earthly body. We've demonstrated that with three sets of experiments. They can slow down a laser or a photon beam by putting their energetic hand into the beam. They can stir up. They can make air move in an airtight environment as measured by sensors. So that's density and physicality. Yes, they can be heard, although at a very tiny level right now. It's even inaudible, but it shows up on oscilloscopes and sensitive sensors with software, and they can be seen. One of the A-team members we work with, so these are post-material scientists and inventors like Einstein and Tesla, but one is David Bohm, B-O-H-M, a legendary quantum physicist who is a colleague of Einstein's. And he told Dr. Schwartz that they, post-material persons, can be seen by the human eye. It's just that the brain only registers about two or three of those frames per thousand. And that explains why so many people report, you know, I thought I saw my mother or some loved one who passed out of the corner of my eye, but when I turned that way, there was nothing there. Well, when the brain is turned off and it's not running things, there's nothing there, then yes, you can see a flash of that person. So all of those aspects of post-material people, their sound, their vision, their density exists.
1: Are you seeing a shift, Mark, in how people perceive death, how open they are to whether it's paranormal, spiritual, whatever kind of end-of-life events they might encounter?
2: Yeah, so in the past, people are kind of in the closet about their spiritual experience, whether they had a near-death experience or glimpsed a loved one, you know, afterlife communication. And now people are looking for places to share. The other thing that I noticed, Cheryl, is that because I get probably 20 emails a day from people around the world and have been doing that for decades, but it's shifted. It used to be like, why did God do this? And how am I going to get through this? And, you know, I don't want to live anymore. Two, I know my child is alive and well. I know there's a pre-birth planning behind this. So I always stand in awe of people who can take that higher energy path shortly after what seems to be, from our earthly perspective, a tragedy.
1: That's a tough one that you just referred to. Why did God take this person away from us? Or why did God take my pet away from me? Why, when in their minds, and you can understand it, it doesn't seem right. So when somebody says that to you, and somebody says, nail down your best evidence that there is afterlife evidence beyond a reasonable doubt, what would you say to someone who does not believe in anything like that?
2: Well, let's go back to the why did God take, and that's why I'm glad you asked about how do I see God and all this. That question used to get asked a lot. Why did God take my child from me? Some people, and some still believe, especially who are brought up in fear-based religions, that God may be punishing them for something they did by taking their child. So when you get away from God, the big guy in the sky, to these other more enlightened understandings of Creator, you understand that he, she, it doesn't take anything away, that it's the soul's decision, ideally in conjunction with angels, guides, and the light, that decides when it's finished its missions and when it's time to move into the next phase of forever. So understanding that and knowing the evidence is a potent combination.
1: Mark, will pets and owners reunite on the other side? And what do you think pets want their earthly human owners to know?
2: Wonderful question. We have good clinical evidence now through near-death experiences, from evidential mediums, from afterlife contacts, that pets continue to live. In other words, all of us are beings of energy, consciousness, life force, and that energy can manifest in different ways. Kind of like the main electrical trunk comes in your house, and then that electricity manifests through a toaster or a light or the TV. Well, similarly, energy, consciousness can manifest in a person or a pet. And so no matter what they are, when the physical aspect dies, that energy, that love, that light continues on. So yes, pets can survive bodily death. And there's always that connection. I mentioned before, people who have terminal lucidity and deathbed visions often report a beloved pet coming as part of their welcoming team to welcome them back home. So people who pass on can be assured they'll see their loved ones again. And then also we get help. Native Americans understood so much about the nature of reality. And this is where I first heard this, that when loved ones pass on, whether they're people or pets, they often leave behind a spiritual gift. For example, a gift of peace that those still on earth feel and notice tangibly. It changes the way they are.
1: Oh, that's wonderful.
0: We had him on a couple of years ago, Cheryl, and he's great to hear his voice again.
1: Oh, he's a wonderful guy, and I think it's his birthday today. George, it certainly would be a game changer for a lot of people. And by the way, when he says post-material, that means deceased, the deceased loved ones that he's referring to. But to know that loved ones truly are still around in spirit, that the consciousness and soul lives on.
0: We're going to come back with part two with Cheryl and Mark Pitstick in just a moment on Coast to Coast AM.
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2: Next hour, we open up the phone lines for you with Dr. Mark Pitstick and Cheryl Jones. I'll be there too, so make sure you're part of the program. 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As a matter of fact, if you're single, supernaturally curious, and looking for a connection that's truly out of this world,

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2: Hi, I'm Tom.
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0: And welcome back, George Norrie, along with investigative reporter Cheryl Jones, as we're talking about human souls that live on after physical death. Cheryl, have you always been a believer in life after death?
1: Well, I can't say I was a disbeliever. I just didn't know, what to believe. And I think a lot of people have been in that situation because until the information that Dr. Mark Pitstick, also known as Mark, shares with us tonight, that now there is scientific evidence that backs that up, that there is a life after death, that the soul and consciousness lives on. That's amazing.
0: When the Creator put it all together, you think he just thought it all through?
1: He must have. I think he's a lot smarter than, or she, whatever, a lot smarter than we are.
0: Whatever it is.
1: Right.
0: Have you always been a believer in the afterlife?
1: Yes, really, because I've always felt that there were spirits around from those who've passed on, and signs here and there, and I've had friends who've felt the same way and had pets who showed themselves or did something to move something around to let them know that they were there. So it's hard not to believe.
0: But we're in no rush to get there.
1: No, absolutely not. I think we need to enjoy every moment while we're here. Yes, that's absolutely true. No rush.
0: What do you think living is for?
1: What do I think living is for?
0: Yeah.
1: Oh, probably so that we evolve into something better when we leave than we came into this life. I don't know. I mean, that's a good question, to adventure and to, just enjoy the opportunities that's presented before us.
0: I bet it's a perplexed question that man has been asking himself that since the beginning of time.
1: Yes, and obviously so many people put on this earth in so many different scenarios playing out, with some great and some horrible, and some good people and some bad. So there's a big, big mixture out there.
0: Sure is. Okay, what do you have for us for part two?
1: On this part, George, I continue my conversation with Dr. Mark Pitstick, also known as Mark, a master clinical psychologist, holistic chiropractic physician, and clinical nutritionist. He's also author of The Afterlife Evidence, Comforting and Convincing Proof That No One Really Dies. And he says now we have clinical proof, university-based research, to back that up. In this segment, he delves into stunning personal deathbed stories and his own firsthand accounts of miracles and manifestations, visitations, and visions with angels and apparitions, and near-death experiences from people who've died clinically, saw the light, and came back to tell about it. And he says, energy never dies. It just changes from one form to the other. And he says, consciousness doesn't die either in people or in pets. So this is the first time in human history that there's been university-based research with scientific, clinical, and experiential evidence to prove everything that Dr. Pitstick is telling us is true. And he also talks about angels that are higher energy beings and describes how the upcoming Soulphone Project has been working with angels in research for scientific evidence and proof that they exist. Here's part two of our conversation. Mark, you have so many fascinating deathbed stories ranging from miracles, visitations, near-death experiences. Share some of those with us.
2: Well, the ones that really started blowing my mind, as a respiratory therapist part-time while I worked my way through pre-med studies and theology school. And so I was always right there in the middle of things with what we call code fours, a resuscitation, when someone was dying. And I was aware that hearing is often the last sense to go away. So I was up by the head and I would talk in their ear and say, don't worry, we're going to do everything we can to help you. You're in God's hands. It's going to be okay. Well, twice in that kind of occasion, I glanced down and saw white light, kind of like white smoke, rising from the patient's chest. And each time that happened, the doctor called the time of death right after I saw that. And so that certainly got my attention. So another amazing experience was this. Part of my duties was giving breathing treatments to people, especially had pneumonia and suction their lungs and so on. Well, there were two really old men. I'm talking 95 And I worked with him for weeks because this is for managed care, you know, controlled things. And during those several weeks, I was around them a lot. I never saw a card. I never saw a flower. I never saw a visitor. And these guys had multiple organ failure, lungs, heart, kidneys, etc. They were vegetables. I mean, they were dead, but we were keeping them alive with antibiotics and drugs and breathing treatments and so on. And so I first said to one of them, I mean, they had been like this for months. And I said, if you want to keep living like this, go right ahead and we'll do everything we can to take care of you. But if you're ready to move on to greener pastures, look around you. You'll probably see light. You'll see loved ones who are waiting for you to come back home. So there's nothing to be afraid of. And if you want to, then just let it go and enjoy life again. The next time I came into the room, he had just passed on. The next day, I had the same talk with the other fellow, and he passed on within 24 hours. That really made me realize that their consciousness was still aware, even though they were so comatose. And all they needed was for someone to say, don't be afraid, it's okay, let it go and let God.
1: If you had to pick one or two examples that literally shook you to your core, that blew your mind, which ones would you pick?
2: That's a tough one. But as far as a individual first-hand experience, I'm going to have to go with that of Elizabeth Boysan, who is the president of the group Helping Parents Heal. We have about 35,000 members now in about 30 different countries worldwide. So Elizabeth's son, Morgan, was 21 years old. This is a family from Cave Creek outside Phoenix. And Morgan was on a college trip to the Himalayas. And in the course of that, threw a blood clot and was on the ground dying. And his friends called his mom, put the cell phone up to Morgan's ear. And Elizabeth, a very enlightened woman, said, Morgan, we love you. Follow the light. We'll see you again. At that moment, she felt a giant hug, a physical hug, and she knew that it was from Morgan, and they said, we're sorry to tell you, he just passed on. And she said, I know. Within 1 week, she was looking for a way to help other parents with kids who passed on take a higher energy route.
1: That's wonderful. Mark, what are a couple of your best angel stories?
2: Well, first of all, to define terms with angels, we're talking about higher energy beings. The Bible speaks of them as being messengers of God. And first of all, there is some early scientific evidence that angels exist because we've worked in the Soul Phone Project with at least two angels, and we've measured their energy. In fact, there will be a photo on Dr. Schwartz's book, The Soul Phone Experiments, that shows the energy image of a person who passed on and an angel. And the angel is pure white. I conducted research on what we call the plasma globe system. And that research formed the basis for the scientific papers that will be out later this year that definitively demonstrate scientifically that life continues after bodily death. So of my four, what we call test pilots, one of them was an angel, Sophia. So being scientific research, we had standardized instructions. I read the same thing to each one of my test pilots before we started the experiments. So I sat down next to the chair where purportedly an angel was, and in a fraction of a second, I saw in my mind's eye the following images. First of all, a beautiful blonde woman with this beautiful dress. Secondly, a huge angel, maybe a head touching the ceiling with big wings. And then third, this swirl of energy and colors. And later I told Dr. Schwartz this, and he said, that's very interesting. You're the third person who described Sophia exactly the same way. And so there's some validation to that one.
1: That's amazing. Is there one deathbed miracle that you have experienced yourself that turned out to be the most significant of all that you've witnessed?
2: Well, this would be two female patients that really got my attention and introduced me to the field of what I call afterlife contacts. So again, I'm a respiratory therapist. I'm going around and doing rounds and checking patients on oxygen. And I would stop and talk with them. And so there were two patients in the same room. They were maybe 85, but they were medically stable. And one of them said, I don't know why I'm telling you this, but last night my husband, who passed on several years before, stood at the foot of my bed. He looked so handsome and happy. And he told me we would see each other again soon. And this woman is totally lucid. The next day I went back to check her oxygen and saw that she had passed on. And then several weeks later, another woman in that same ward said the same thing, and she passed on too. So the near-death experiences and these afterlife contact experiences really got my attention and made me start thinking, what's going on? And 50 years later, I can tell people it's all great news. In fact, that's what Dr. Schwartz and I call the great news. It's about the way life is really set up, about the nature of reality. And it's all wonderful news and nothing to fear.
1: What stands out in your mind most when it comes to all of the firsthand experiences that you've encountered?
2: That would be the first one. I was a 9-year-old boy, and my Uncle Cliff was traveling. He was an engineer, and his car was hit by a semi. The fellow with him died, and Uncle Cliff almost died. And he was in the hospital, I think, for 6 weeks before he came home. And he was in a hospital bed. He had stitches all over him and broken bones, broken jaw. He looked horrible, and I will never forget him telling us. He said, it was the most beautiful experience I ever had. He said, when I was out, I heard angelic music. I saw green grass. I talked with Jesus. And if it weren't for wanting to come back and see my family, I wanted to stay there. It was heavenly. And that made such an impression on me as a child. I can easily see that that was what I call a spiritual setup, that was a pre-designed event that my Uncle Cliff's soul did out of love to plant seeds for me that led to me helping tens and tens of thousands of people over the years.
1: Mark, what's the afterlife like for the evildoers versus the people who've lived good lives?
2: Yeah, wonderful and very important question. The bottom line is that our afterlife is an extension of our energy, of our consciousness at the time of passing. So if we are filled with love and peace and joy and gratitude, we're going to go into that level of the afterlife. Evildoers, on the other hand, people who are filled with hatred and anger and who are hurting others, who are very fearful, for example, of a fiery eternal hell, which doesn't exist, for them, initially, the afterlife could be like that. They may even experience what they think is a hell until they look around a little more, go past their earthly beliefs that carry over and realize it's all good, it's all God, that consciousness shapes what we experience, both while we're on earth and in the next phase of forever.
1: Mark, do you have any words of wisdom for people to take away from all of your work in the afterlife and the evidence?
2: Yeah, I would just say, relax. There's nothing to fear. Enjoy this journey. And so I would say, visit my website, soulproof.com. I have 145 free articles covering any topic you could imagine, the biggest questions and the toughest challenges. I have 8 ebooks and audiobooks, 10 audio programs, a documentary film, 25 radio interviews I did with top names, the Greater Reality program. There's just so much there. If people email me, mark@soulproof.com, I'll respond as soon as I can with a short but information-laden answer to help people get through this. I would just say, you're not alone. You have so much help on earth. More advanced souls want to help. So don't suffer in silence. Ask for help. And also know that you have this spiritual support team. So do what you came here to do and let your light shine.
1: Mark, thank you so much for all of your time tonight and sharing your words of wisdom, your healing inspiration, and shining such a bright light for a lot of people on some otherwise pretty dark places sometimes. Thank you so much.
2: Well, thank you, and thank you for this wonderful show you're having, and give me an opportunity to share it, Cheryl.
0: He's always been a great interview, Cheryl.
1: Oh, he certainly is. And the information on his website is just massive. As he said, over 140 articles and videos, and they're all free, free downloads for the documentary Soul Proof, and a PDF on his book as well, Afterlife Evidence. So there's just, you could spend another lifetime there on that website alone.
0: And he's interviewed a lot of the heavy hitters in the afterlife stories themselves, like Raymond Moody and people like that. We'll be back with more with you, Cheryl and Mark Pitstick, in a moment on Coast to Coast AM.
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7: Fox News, I'm Sue Guzman. Officials in Venezuela rushing to find survivors after two major earthquakes left at least 235 dead and injured 4,300. Thousands of others are missing still.
8: And rescue crews are racing against time, searching through mountains of rubble as powerful aftershocks threaten to bring down even more structures. And teams are also battling landslides while pulling survivors from the debris.
7: Fox Weather's Katie Byrne. President Trump hosting a garden club dinner for American farmers Thursday night, saying his energy policy is helping to lift struggling U.S. farmers.
9: I ended the electric vehicle mandate, which would have gutted the ethanol industry forever. And I saved your ethanol industry, and I think everyone knows that.
7: The president signing an executive order to accelerate innovation in America's food supply through agriculture modernization. 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
11: I'm Chad Pergram with the Speaker's Lobby. There's worry on Capitol Hill that a Senate bill overhauling college athletics could financially wreck historically black colleges and universities and could reduce chances for college education for minority students if there's no action this year. Senate Commerce Committee Chairman Ted Cruz of Texas and Ranking Member Maria Cantwell of Washington say they reached out to members of the Congressional Black Caucus and want the group's input as they seek the necessary votes in both chambers. The CBC, however, has shown no signs of backing the bill. The caucus helped shelve a competing leading House measure in protest over a recent round of redistricting related to the voting power of black voters. The CBC urged Cruz and Cantwell to pause action on their college athletics bill. Cruz and Cantwell have refined an argument aimed at securing some CBC support, that their Protect College Sports Act is the lone measure on Capitol Hill capable of becoming law, and doing nothing legislatively would simply be a choice historically black colleges and universities could not literally afford. With the Speaker's Lobby, Chad Pergram, Fox News.
12: I'm Ashley DeVorkin with the Fox Celebrity Profile, catching up with the Farmer Wants a Wife Season 4 couples, Sean and Emily, Braden and Casey, and Brett and Quinn. Sean and Emily spent quality time together over the holidays.
13: After we wrapped the show, she spent some time here in California. I brought her home to Thanksgiving with my family. After Christmas, I made the decision to pack up my stuff and move to Georgia with her for a few months, and now we're back here in California at the ranch, and we're living farm life.
12: Emily, how's it going? How's farm life?
14: He's easing me into it. We're starting where it's like fun and friendly for me. So I just got some chickens yesterday.
12: Braden and Casey, as well as Brett and Quinn, have made sure not to spend too much time apart.
15: We're actually at the beach. That's fun. We actually haven't gone more than 2 weeks without being together.
16: Yeah, I'm in Idaho and he's in Tennessee right now. But he's out here all the time.
12: Ashley DeVorkin, Fox News.
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0: And welcome back, George Norrie, along with Cheryl Jones, our investigative reporter, and our special guest, Dr. Mark Pitstick, who was with me a couple years ago as well. Cheryl, I'll let you chat with Mark for a little bit, then we'll take calls.
1: Okay, great. First of all, Mark, thanks for starting off your birthday today with Coast.
2: My pleasure. Thank you, Cheryl.
0: Happy birthday, Mark.
2: Thank you, George.
1: He can't think of a better place that he'd rather be, George.
0: I don't blame him.
1: Right. Well, Mark, what about people who've been married more than once in their lifetime? A lot of people wonder which spouse they might be reunited with on the other side. How does that work?
2: Yeah, that's a common question, actually. And the good news is that in the afterlife, in the big picture of things, it's much greater and more expansive than we can imagine on Earth. So on Earth, you know, I often get this, married to somebody for 40 years, the spouse passes, then you get married to somebody else. Which one's going to be your spouse in the afterlife? And the answer is, it can be both. In other words, on Earth, our love is very limited and finite, and we have fear and jealousy and insecurities. When we're in the next phase of life, where we're not hurt by this limited brain we walk around with on Earth, we realize we can love many people simultaneously in different ways.
1: So there's no hard feelings taken over to the other side with you, huh?
2: Well, some people may take them over, but that's the goal, isn't it? Whether we're on Earth or in the afterlife, to let that go and to gravitate toward higher energy emotions, peace, joy, love, gratitude, which, by the way, I discuss how to make that transition. I just woke up. Article 108 at soulproof.com.
1: How do you ensure that demons aren't the spirits that would be coming through or communicating with you or someone who's trying to connect with a loved one on the other side?
2: Boy, you're just firing them away, aren't you?
1: Well, first of all, I want to wake you up on your birthday.
2: Yeah. Well, first of all, quote, evil spirits, I call them imbalanced spirits. They're really not that powerful. They're given so much credence and people fear them so much. I discuss, quote, evil spirits and the devil in article number 47 at soulproof.com. I work with many top mediums, Mark Anthony, Suzanne Giesman, you name them. And they all agree that the power of evil is lower energy. And so when we invoke the name of good, God, love, light, we're protected. So yeah, we should shield ourselves and use discernment. And by the way, we're building in those kind of safeguards in the Soul Phone Project so people don't have to be concerned about malicious, nefarious spirits. They exist in the afterlife just as they are on Earth.
1: And you do a lot of work with suicide prevention and counseling. What about suicides, Mark? People who tragically take their own lives. What does the evidence that you now are privy to tell us about what happens to people who unfortunately take their own lives, and how do you counsel those they leave behind?
2: Sure. Well, that's a big one. Suicide's the number two cause of death in young people age 15 through 35. So we certainly need to deal with it. And the article's there in number four, when a loved one passes on by suicide. So some fundamentalist churches, I was exposed to those when I was younger, you know, will teach, okay, suicide's a slap in the face of God, and that's a one-way ticket to hell. That's just also wrong. And I discuss all this in article number four. The facts are from the clinical evidence we have, and that is people had near-death experiences as a result of a suicide attempt. Also, people have life between live sessions, people who come through top mediums. Those who passed on that way are totally understood. They're not tormented or judged. They're loved. I mean, think of it. You and I can understand if someone is in so much pain, physical and or mental, that they make that choice. Well, don't you think angels and God, the epitome of love, would understand even more? So it's not a hell, and it's another way to pass on. Sometimes it's setting the reset button.
1: Hmm. Well, that's most interesting. What about the angel experiment that you mentioned in our interview, Mark, with Tesla and Einstein in the research of the Soul Phone project?
2: Yeah, we, by the way, Dr. Gary Schwartz, my colleague, just finished his book, The Soul Phone Experiments, and that'll be out in about a month. And that shares, that chronicles his research at University of Arizona for 30 years. And with the research on the Soul Phone project, we have a team of what we call the A team. These are exemplary post-material people, that is, people who were pioneers, legends when they're on Earth, and then in the afterlife doing the same, and they want to help us. So you name Tesla, Einstein, Edison, you know, the group of people you would expect. And so we work with them. There's what we call our test pilots. When we use a device, we'll say, okay, please touch this, please touch that. And sometimes they have to do it repeated times. And then also we've worked with a couple of angels, primarily Sophia, who's considered mother of the angels, and Gabriel. And their energy is about 700% greater than those who were on Earth, you know, humans who have passed on. So that's all real. We've documented it. We have controlled blinded studies that show that, yes, when we ask one of these angels or one of these post-material people to come in, they give the results and they show up upon request. We say they travel at the speed of thought. And so they may be in Tucson, Arizona, with one of the mediums, and I'm in Ohio, and the medium will say, would you please go to Ohio and work with Mark, and they're there the next second.
0: All right, well, let's go to the calls for both of you as they line up. Let's start with Darlene in Oklahoma City, Oklahoma. First-time caller. Hello, Darlene.
3: Hello, George, Mark, and Cheryl.
1: Hello.
3: How are y'all doing tonight?
2: It's
3: really a great show. I just wanted to say, Cheryl, I have seen the light twice in my life. I'm 82 years old and everything, and retired from Tinker Air Force Base here. But my first time was years ago. I was very, very sick, and I had been to the doctor. I come back, laid down on my couch, and I just said, dear God, am I going to die? Out of nowhere, the brightest light I've ever seen in my life come gliding down my hallway. In the next instant, I'm like an angel with wings flying over the plushest, most beautiful greenery. No problems, no worries, no nothing. In the next instant that I saw the light was 2 years ago this month. My kidneys went down at home. I don't remember the ambulance ride to the hospital, anything. The doctor telling my family, which is of 8 people, you better call all your family. She's not going to make it through the night. In my mind, I saw my little small family huddled in crying. In the next instant, the light of God appeared before me. There was this little gray fence between us. And I wasn't scared. I knew who it was. And I just said, dear God, am I going to, please don't let me cross this line. You know, my family's very small. And in the next instant, I was in the hospital for 4 months, took dialysis for 3 months. Three times a week.
2: Darlene, thank you for sharing that, dear. Those are near-death experiences. They're very common. And I love when you say you saw the light, because really that's what exists. Light. We're surrounded by light. We are beings of light. And I'm sure that has stuck with you. It'll energize you until you pass on. And by the way, that's one form of what we call spiritually transformed experiences. In other words, you don't have to nearly die to see the light. And I discuss those in article number 17, how to wake up to what's really going on. Thank you for sharing that, dear.
0: Mark, what is the light, actually?
2: Yeah, that's a great question. Info energy is a term we use. So it's a frequency of energy that's the higher energies. And it can be seen as light, it can be felt as love, but that is the most absolute understanding of what's really going on. That's the nature of God, and that's our true nature. And the more we live according with that, the more we experience heaven. We don't have to wait till we pass on to experience heaven.
0: Mark, do you know Dr. Eben Alexander?
2: I do.
0: He went through some stuff, didn't he?
2: Yes, I shared a wonderful dinner with him. He'll be a guest on our Greater Reality program in a couple months. So yes, the beauty of Dr. Alexander is Harvard neurosurgeon. Hello, you know, that gets your attention. And a week-long coma with his NDE and what he has come out and taught. And it's the same message as all of them. No worry. It's okay. It's all set up beautifully. We can just relax. And that's one of the important things of Dr. Schwartz and the project, proving scientifically that life continues after bodily death. That's a real big one. We can set aside that fear. Then you can open your eyes, like Darlene just said, see the light and live with peace, joy, excitement.
0: Let's go to Mark in Des Moines, Iowa. Welcome to the program. Hi, Mark. Go ahead.
4: Hey, guys. How you doing?
0: Great.
4: Mark, you're spot on and all this stuff. You know, I took religion course like 40 years ago in school, and man, you're so right on all these deals. Well, I have two questions for you, Mark.
2: Mm-hmm. Sure.
4: First one is, I was flatlined for 5 minutes. I had a massive heart attack in a helicopter. Mm-hmm. They revived me. And the 5 minutes that I was gone, it was like a black hole. And that's all I remember. Is that pretty normal?
2: Well, it's fairly normal. And let me ask, did you have, Mark, belief in an afterlife or spiritual beliefs before you flatlined?
4: Yes, because I talked to my mom 40 years ago when she passed in my sleep. It was like she was just talking to me. I said my prayer, went to bed, and so I believe in you. Yes, I do.
2: Okay.
4: I'm okay,
2: well,
4: Mark.
2: Then it sounds like for you, it may have been a result of the medications. You know, they hit you with a number of drugs when that happened, and that can block the consciousness from experiencing, from glimpsing the next phase of life. So there's nothing to worry about. Let me ask you, even though you felt like you were in a black hole, afterwards, did you feel transformed in some way? Did you feel more peace?
4: Yes, I did. And then it was like, good. Not like you were sleeping, but, you know, you felt a spirit, like an angel that was by or something like that. It just was very, and that's all I remember.
2: Yeah, well, that's enough. And if you got some benefits from it, I'd say you got your money's worth, and you're still here to determine what your soul's missions are, to share your light. By the way, you know, people say, you know, today is my birthday, or the 25th. And like, oh, why would you schedule, get up at 3 a.m. on your birthday? And I said, well, it's the greatest thing I can do. So much of experiencing peace and joy while we're on earth is sharing our greatest gifts, fulfilling our soul's missions. And you have an opportunity to do that since it wasn't your time. By the way, how to identify your highest purposes is discussed in article number 21. And then there is a free audio program that turns down the brain and allows you to get in touch and remember what that is and how you can implement it.
0: Mark, how often do our loved ones that are deceased visit us when we get to that point?
2: Yeah, great question, George, as always. That varies, of course. You know, it's very unique. It depends on a few factors. First of all, how much does a person on earth need a visit? Secondly, the person who passed on, what kind of shape are they in? In other words, we were talking earlier about suicide. Well, those who pass on by suicide are often distraught, you know, at their wit's end and so much pain. So they may need a period of rest and relaxation, revitalization afterwards before they have the wherewithal to make a visit. Oftentimes, our loved ones are trying to get a hold of us, but it's a matter of discerning or picking up their transmission. You know, it's just kind of like a radio station. You have a receiver, you have a transmitter. So in article number 9, I discuss It's like how to visit with your, quote, departed loved ones now. And I have an audio program, Afterlife Contact, free also. So this is a way to enhance visiting with your loved ones, detecting their living presence.
0: Cheryl, had you talked with Dr. Mark before the program?
1: Before tonight, yes. Oh, absolutely. We've had some good conversations. And you mentioned discernment, Mark. How do you advise people to enhance their own discernment when they're trying to make communication or to make themselves available for it?
2: Yeah, that is one of the biggest questions a person on earth can ask. So good job, Cheryl. I discuss in article number 20 at soulproof.com, discerning your inner wisdom. But for me, or in general, it's a matter of quieting the brain. In Hinduism, they say the brain is a wonderful slave, but a horrible master, because the brain perceives much less than 1% of reality, and yet it's convinced it knows everything. And so the brain is always analyzing, you ought to do this, this is the way it is. In fact, it's looking through a tiny pinhole. So discern better. We quiet the mind. The old saying, be still and know I am God, be still and know you are part of God right now. And so in article number 77, I discuss centering practices, different ways to quiet the brain, because seated meditation isn't ideal for everyone. Also in article number 20, which I mentioned, discerning your wisdom. But for me, the bottom line is the voice of spirit, the voice of my higher self, my real self, will come through just a second or two before my brain kicks in. And it's short and sweet. It's just like, you should consider this. And then the brain pops in. Well, you know, there's several factors. Yeah, just listen for that short, sweet, get quiet within and see what pops in, floats up.
0: Mark's book is called The Afterlife Evidence. His documentary is Soul Proof, and his website is soulproof.com, linked up at coasttocoastam.com. Mark, what was it that got you interested in this field?
2: Well, first of all, I think it's my soul's mission. This is my job, and I have a number of independent pieces of information. For example, when I was 6 years old, my parents showed me a beautiful sunset, and I told them it reminded me of God, which suggests that I didn't totally shut down. I didn't totally forget the big picture of life. So throughout life, I was a different kind of child. When I saw the Robert Heinlein book, Stranger in a Strange Land, I'm like, yeah, that's how I felt. I gravitated toward meditation, yoga very quickly. But to answer the crux of your question, when I started working in hospitals at age 19, and almost every shift being with people who passed on, adults and kids, that's what really brought to me that, you know, one of the biggest questions is there really an afterlife? I mean, isn't that something we should know without a doubt? And I've been working on it for 54 years ever since.
0: 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And again, his website is linked up at coasttocoastam.com, as is Cheryl Jones's website, and his book is called The Afterlife Evidence. 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
0: Got a giant appetite for adventure? 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
2: Whether it's physical activity, obesity, diet, smoking, low on hormones, stress, sleep disorders, or your age can be supported by reducing inflammation and aiding the body to heal itself appropriately. 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High blood pressure, high cholesterol, kidney disease, various types of cancer, depression, autoimmune disorders, osteoporosis, even fatty liver are chronic signs of inflammation and can be aided by supporting the body's ability to protect those cells that it needs. And that is the purpose of ImmuStem and AdaptiStem together, supporting the body to be the best it can be.
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0: And welcome back, George Norrie, along with Cheryl Jones and Dr. Mark Pitstick. What an amazing topic, Cheryl.
1: Oh, yes, it's absolutely wonderful. And to top that off, with the website that Dr. Pitstick has, soulphone.com, there's just an immense amount of information, free information, articles, the documentary, you download the book. So there's so much you can learn there. But I wanted to ask Dr. Pitstick, or Mark, as he's also known as.
0: Happy birthday again.
1: Happy birthday, and thank you for spending it with us. Yeah. We'll start this off with, what about hell? Now, some people who've had near-death experiences come back and say that what they saw was wonderful on the other side, and then there are others who say what they saw was horrible. So what's your answer to all of that?
2: Yeah, well, the full answer is in article number 14 at soulproof.com, Heaven and Hell, What Are They Really? But in the Aramaic language, which was common at the time of the birthing of Islam, Judaism, and Christianity, the words heaven and hell meant how you feel after you pass on and you go through a passageway and sort through your life and you look at what you did. How did you treat others? And then fast forward a couple thousand years ago, and so many near-death experiences describing the life review, and they saw and felt what they did to others. So that's really heaven and hell, a degree of consciousness, a state of awareness. How much are we aligned with good and God, love and light, versus how much of the time are we angry, guilty, feeling guilty, etc. So it's a choice. They're not physical places, but states of awareness, how we feel. By the way, during the break, you had a clip of Led Zeppelin's song, Dazed and Confused, one of my favorite. And that's the way a lot of people on Earth are. They feel dazed and confused. And so that's why it's so important for us to understand what's the nature of reality, what's really going on, what's the big picture of life. And article number 19 called The Great News, Dr. Gary Schwartz and I compiled based on scientific and clinical evidence, how is life really set up? And it's quite different from what fear-based and archaic religions taught. And so, again, for people, when we say how life is really set up, see article number 19, and it's all great news.
0: Okay, great. Thanks, Cheryl. And Mark, let's take final calls. Let us start with Mary in New Jersey. Welcome to the show. Hi, Mary.
3: Hi, George, Cheryl, Mark, Dr. Mark.
2: Mark?
3: This sounds strange, but like I wanted to contact my nephews that I hadn't seen since they're little kids. And I'm sitting here thinking, like, how do I find their number and their address and all? And I had this picture come in my head about a room. It has to be a casket. I didn't see bodies or anything. But it was the American flag draped over it and all kinds of American flags in the whole room. And then the other one, it was a casket, but I didn't see American flags. I didn't take notice of that. But I'm looking at like, what would be a casket, not the people. I didn't see them. But it looked like the light force came up.
0: That was a casket. Well, they're losing you on the phone, Mary.
3: Okay.
0: We lost her there. Did you catch any of that, Mark?
2: Well, I caught the first part, sharing about the dreams, but then, yeah, she faded out. So I would just say, regarding contacting loved ones who have passed on, whether they're family members, friends, or even pets, you know, their energy, their consciousness still continues. As we mentioned, article number 9, and then the audio program, to quiet the brain and get in touch, expand your senses, just like mediums do, and realize that your loved ones are not a zillion miles away. And what Mary was describing, you could hear the energy in her voice when she had some dream contacts. It makes such a huge difference to know that death isn't a goodbye, but just a see you later.
0: West of the Rockies, up there in the Bay Area of California, Nader's with us. Welcome to the show. Hi, Nader.
4: Hey, thank you very much, George. It's a pleasure to be on your show. I've been listening for decades now, and I love it. Thank you very much, and thanks for taking this call. Excellent. I wanted to ask Dr. Pitstick, happy birthday. I wanted to ask you, what about like, I had an experience when I was 12-ish years old. I took a tennis ball at high speed to my solar plexus, passed out, and I remember seeing my entire life, like, moment by moment, like, on a conveyor belt of sorts, passing in front of me. And there was someone else there with me, kind of by my side, if you will, helping me view my life. And then I came back to consciousness, could have sworn I was out for hours and hours. My buddies that were around me said, no, you were out for like 6 to 10 seconds, maybe. And I've always been really curious about that. Can you tell me anything about that?
2: Sure. Yeah, that's what we call a near-death-like experience. In other words, you weren't clinical dead like some people are, but taking the shot to your solar plexus put you out for a while. Again, turned off the brain just temporarily. And in that moment, you were aware of your guide or angel, whoever is helping you through that, and you just had a quick mini life review where you could see things happen, kind of like watching them on tape. By the way, I discuss life review in article number 45 at soulproof.com. And then there's an audio program for that so that people can get deeply relaxed, use guided imagery, and have your life review. Look at how are you doing so far? What areas could you improve on? And then make those changes now so that when you do pass on, your life review is a work of art. Let me ask you, Nader, after that experience, how are things different for you?
4: I can't say with, you know, any conviction that they seem too different. That was actually my second type of experience like that. When I was like 5 or 6, I got run over by a bicycle and went unconscious, and I remember feeling the warm light and seeing a long tunnel with a light at the end of it, and then coming back to consciousness. But I've always been kind of fascinated by, you know, a lot of the topics discussed on this show, for example, but I don't remember anything in particular shifting after either of those experiences per se.
2: Okay. Well, the fact that you had two experiences, neither one which caused imminent danger of death, and in each one you had a spiritually transformative experience, suggests to me that you're a more evolved or advanced soul, and you just quickly slip into what's really important. You know, as soon as your brain has a break, boom, you're looking at the light and the tunnel, and how's your life going so far? So good for you.
0: Next up, Cornelius is with us in Louisiana. Welcome to the program. Hey, Corny.
5: Hey there, George, and happy birthday, Dr. Mark. And
2: thank
5: Cheryl,
2: you.
5: It's good to have you on the line, too. And I hope y'all had a happy and blessed Father's Day. It was kind of late, but I wanted to wish all of y'all that. Dr. Mark, I'm sort of like the devil's advocate, and I read the Bible and everything, and it forbids us from talking to the dead. It says that there's a hell because this rich man went to hell and the poor man went to heaven, and the rich man asked for water and everything, and the poor man said, I can't give it to you. There's a gulf between us. So in the Bible, it says there's a literally heaven and hell, so it's nothing in our imagination or anything. And Jesus said that there's a heaven and hell. So I believe Hitler's burning in hell. And for all these evildoers and all like that, and George knows this, I was sexually, as a child, sexually, you know.
0: Abused.
5: Yes. And thank you, George. But I don't know who are these things that you're contacting. But if you look in the Bible, these familiar spirits, they're, I believe they're deceiving you. And stuff. You say you talked to Sophia and Gabriel, and I'll be honest with you, I talked to Christ by reading the Bible, and like I said, heaven and hell are two distinct places, one where godly people go and one where the ungodly people go. So are you saying the Bible's not telling the truth?
2: Well, first of all, thanks for the call, and we welcome Devil's Advocate. I went to theology school for that very reason. I was brought up Lutheran, and they would talk about a God of unfathomable love and understanding, and then the possibility of going to hell forever. And those didn't make sense to me as a kid, and they still don't. So that's one reason I went. So, yeah, I know the Bible pretty well. And you're describing passages from the chapter Leviticus, which is called the Thou Shalt Not book in the Old Testament. And that's the book that says you shall not wear clothing with more than one yarn, shall not cut your hair a certain way. Women who go into the temple while they're on their period should be killed. And so, you know, how much of that do we really follow? But that's the one that said you shall not consort with spirits. They were wisely warning people. Yeah, be careful who you consort with. But is it a sin to keep in touch with your loved ones who have passed on? No. One other thing, know that there are 40,000 denominations and cults in Christianity alone. So when you say, I'm a Christian, or I believe in the Bible, well, which one? There's such a wide spectrum. So I would say read the article I mentioned, Heaven and Hell, What Are They Really? Article number 14. And then shoot me an email with your questions, mark@soulproof.com. I'd be glad to communicate with you. My answers are brief, but to the point.
0: Next up, let's go to AC in Cleveland, Ohio. Welcome to the show. Hello, AC.
6: Hello, George. Hello, Cheryl. And hello, Mark.
2: Hello.
6: Mark, I'm reading over here in the Apostle Paul's epistle to the Corinthians, and Paul had a near-death experience, or actually may have died, okay?
2: Mm-hmm.
6: But definitely it would be termed at least a near-death experience, okay? And in his epistle to the Corinthians, he said that the devil can be transformed into an angel of light, which means the devil can mimic our loved ones, can mimic anybody living or dead, all right? And you said, you made this blanket statement that there was no hell, okay? But he wrote, knowing therefore the terror of the Lord, we persuade men. And Jesus gave a story of a Jewish rich man and a Jewish beggar. One ended up in hell, and the other one ended up in heaven.
2: Hmm.
6: And the other point I want to make here is the Gospels were written in Greek, and the epistles, and the Jewish prophet Isaiah plainly said that hell hath enlarged itself. It expanded its borders. So if it's not a real place, how could it have expanded itself?
2: Okay, thanks. Yeah, thanks for the call. I'd be glad to answer this. First of all, I didn't say there's no hell, or if I did, I should have said there's no fiery eternal hell. There are temporary self-induced states of hell, but again, it's how we feel, what we believe, whether we're close to or distant from God, good, love, and light. When you read the article number 14, you'll understand more. These are big topics to discuss quickly and in minutes. And regarding the Gospels written, yeah, originally in Aramaic, then Hebrew, then Greek, then English. That's what we call the language bridge, and lots of things changed. Jesus and other great teachers over time knew that their words would go to people, most of them illiterate. They couldn't write and read, and so they used lots of parables, metaphors, stories to share. Lazarus and the rich man, for example. So I would say, consider what would a loving God and teacher share. And is it literal or is it figurative, and trying to teach us to live a godly life, align with good and God, focus on those higher energies I mentioned in 108, and go from there. And same thing, follow up, mark@soulproof.com.
0: Mark, where can people see your documentary, Soulproof?
2: 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And that's free, along with my 10 audio products, 8 ebooks, and audio books.
0: Are you on social media?
2: I am. Okay. I have people handle that for me, but yeah, Facebook and Instagram and all that. So yeah, check out my name. Also Soul Phone Project, also Greater Reality Program, a program I started to help people realize the big picture of life and how can they live accordingly.
0: So we're in no rush. Should people be afraid of the death process?
2: Not at all. I've been with many people as they passed, and so many of them have that peaceful look. You know, it's ironic. So many things that we believe on Earth, they're 180 degrees from the truth. And some people are so afraid to pass on and leave Earth. This is the toughest place to be here on Earth. When we pass on, we go back home, back to the really real place. And we remember how beautifully life is set up and how much we are loved.
0: Well, happy birthday, Mark, again. Thank you for being on the program. And Cheryl, again, thank you for everything you do. We'll talk to you in a moment. For Dan Galante, Donna Walker, Tom Danheiser, Sue Trikas, Lex Lonehood, Sean Latasor, Alec Fernandez, Tim Banal, George Knapp, Richard Sheridan, Ryan Recker, I'm George Norrie, somewhere out there on Coast to Coast AM. We'll see you on our next edition. Until then, be safe, everyone.

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5: News. I'm Ted Linder. At least 235 people have died after two powerful earthquakes strike Venezuela.
6: More than 1,000 others are hurt and many remain missing. Officials fear hundreds may still be trapped under collapsed buildings, and rescue crews are racing against time.
5: It's Fox's Katie Byrne, the U.S. pledging to provide assistance to Venezuela. The evacuation of ships from the Strait of Hormuz halted for a time Thursday by a U.N. agency after the British military reported a Singapore vessel was hit by a projectile off the coast of Oman.
7: U.S. officials confirmed the IRGC attacked a Singapore-flagged cargo ship with a drone as it tried to cross the Strait of Hormuz today.
5: Fox's Aisha Hazni, President Trump saying the strait has since reopened. Then a 74-year-old Florida man became the oldest person to be executed in the state. Dusty Ray Spencer, convicted of fatally stabbing his wife Karen back in 1992. The execution of the ninth in Florida this year. 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
10: 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And full body MRI chains are opening across the country, although some say it can cause anxiety and expensive follow-up testing. Tuesday, lymphatic drainage treatments and ice sculpting. 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
12: Fox Business took a ride with DHL using one of the less than 200 pre-production models of this new Tesla semi-truck. DHL hopes that by 2030, 30% of their heavy-duty fleet will be all electric. Vice President of Go Green for DHL, Stefan Schlebinski, told us this.
13: Tesla is also rolling out a nationwide mega charging network across North America that would help us to go even beyond the 500 miles. So the truck can be charged on route, and the chargers are designed to help us charge 60% of the battery within 30 minutes.
12: Drivers tell us they prefer the new model. Massive windows provide a wider, unobstructed view. 10 exterior cameras are all around the truck, meaning no blind spots. There's also a lot less vibration in the cab compared to a traditional big rig, and the noises associated with the normal one almost non-existent. With Fox on Tech, Kelly Saberi, Fox Business.
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19: That's what we all want.
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0: From the City of Angels near the Pacific Ocean, good morning, good evening, wherever you may be across the nation, around the world. I'm George Norrie, and this is Coast to Coast AM. Later tonight, investigative reporter Cheryl Jones on Souls, then Calls with Cheryl and her guest. I'll be there too. Here's what's happening. Authorities in Venezuela say at least 235 people have been killed, more than 4,300 injured after two powerful earthquakes shook the country on Wednesday night, damaging hundreds of buildings. The death toll is expected to climb even higher as rescue teams work to find people trapped under the rubble. Leaders from around the world have offered condolences and pledged support as Venezuela recovers, including $150 million in aid from us. Meanwhile, U.S. officials say Iran's Islamic Revolutionary Guard Corps was behind a drone strike Thursday on a Singapore-flagged cargo ship leaving the Strait of Hormuz. The drone strike damaged the ship's bridge several miles off the coast of Oman. With more on today's events, here's Tom Danheiser. Tom, what do we have?
1: Well, George, the cargo ship was struck off the coast of Oman, testing the fragile understanding between the U.S. and Iran over navigation rights. Iran's Revolutionary Guard Corps rejected a new shipping lane through the strait, warning the vessels that use it will be in danger. U.S. President Donald Trump declared the war done and asserted that Iran will never acquire a nuclear weapon. Meanwhile, Secretary of State Marco Rubio is in Bahrain to coordinate a final settlement with Gulf allies, reassuring them that U.S. commitments remain firm. And Israel and Iran-backed Hezbollah continue to experience border friction in southern Lebanon despite a tenuous U.S.-backed ceasefire. George?
0: Thank you, Tom. Appreciate your reports. There's an active recall on two popular frozen food products sold across the U.S., Costa Rica, and Puerto Rico, according to an announcement made by Mars Incorporated. This is due to possible plastic pieces in the food. The products affected are two Morningstar Farms plant-based items. The following varieties are impacted: Morningstar Farms Buffalo Chicken Nuggets and Morningstar Farms Hot and Spicy Sausage Patties. What do we do about it? Let's go to food safety coach Jeff Nelkin. Jeff, what do we do?
2: Well, we need to find out a little bit more about what type of plastic we're talking about, and I'm sure they're doing an in-depth investigation as to the source of where the plastic could have been introduced. So they're certainly going to be testing and seeing, you know, what they can identify. But if anybody has any concerns, they certainly should call up their suppliers or sources where they purchased to get further details.
0: Could these be like shards of glass, these pieces of plastic?
2: Again, it's possible, you know, they send them out to a lab. Some companies have certain equipment like x-ray equipment and various other types of equipment that are fanning the area of, you know, where the production is. And sometimes it can be anywhere from the product being wrapped in the plastic to plastic equipment being broken or shards of plastic or glass in the work area. It could even be on the vehicles that are moving equipment or product around, and they smash their lenses. And that's one of the reasons why I always put tape around anything that has plastic or glass so that the pieces can't go flying in all directions.
0: It's a good idea. Jeff's website, NelkinFoodSafetyCoach.com. A new set of research published in Proceedings of the National Academy of Sciences found that people consistently preferred negotiating with women over men across five studies. The women partners were rated higher on trust building, fairness, listening, and communication. That preference held up even in anonymous online negotiations where the other person's gender was completely hidden. Men and women ended up with similar financial results. The difference showed up in how people felt about the experience. Here's Kevin Randall with his weekly report on what's been going on in the skies. Kevin, what do you got for us this week?
3: Well, good evening, George.
0: Hi, buddy.
3: In the last week or 10 days, I have seen videos of several physicists explaining why UFOs don't represent alien visitation. They haven't bothered to look at the available evidence about UFOs, They have ignored what others have said, such as Clyde Tombaugh, and based their opinions on the vast distances of space. They have trotted out that old chestnut that given our current technology, it would take us 73,000 years to reach the nearest star system. That is, of course, using a chemical fuel system, which would have to be so massive that it would be impossible to create. I think we all realize that our chemical rockets, which allow us to explore the solar system, will not allow us to explore interstellar space. And we all knew that another technology is needed to allow for that. We also know that interstellar space is filled with hydrogen and that the unshielded spacecraft approaching the speed of light would irradiate the crew, killing it and frying the electronics. The point is that we do not seem to be able to think in the future terms. There are already theories about how interstellar flight could be accomplished, from bending of space to limit the distances to other ways to defeat the technological problems. I mention all this because it took 66 years to move from powered flight, heavier than air flight, of less than a minute to men walking on the moon. The science fiction of the 1950s became reality in the 1960s. Is there good evidence that we have been visited by creatures from another world? Well, there is evidence that some would say that is not proof, but the testimony can lead to proof. Socorro, New Mexico police officer Lonnie Zamora told both the FBI and military officials that he had seen a landed craft and two humanoid beings from the inside on the outside. Alleged contradictions in his testimony were the result of the FBI and Army officers telling him not to mention the aliens to avoid ridicule and not to mention the symbol on the craft so that they might use that observation to eliminate copycats. Lieutenant Colonel Hector Quintanilla, who investigated the case for Project Blue Book, could find no terrestrial explanation for the sighting and labeled it as unidentified. He worked very hard to find a solution to that case, and while this is not proof of alien visitation, it's certainly evidence to support that theory. And now we learn that a Navy officer has been told by a colleague that he saw alien bodies. Roger McGinnis, while he was in vacationing in Wyoming, a man approached him because he, the unidentified man, had heard about McGinnis's book, Out of This World. The man said that he knew a retired Navy officer who had served as a military mortician who claimed that he had examined what he thought of as alien bodies, or what we would now call non-human beings. McGinnis, exhibiting an attitude in the world today that would have been ridiculed without a second thought just 10 or 15 years ago, asked a bunch of questions about the event. McGinnis told the man to try to find the Navy officer. That would move the story from third hand to first hand. And I suppose I should mention that Don Schmidt, Tom Carey, and I have talked to several people who fit into that category. For example, Barbara Duggar, granddaughter of the Sheriff George Wilcox in Roswell, heard from her grandmother that the sheriff had seen the alien bodies. More of these stories are surfacing, hinting that there are extraordinary revelations coming, but McGinnis suggested this isn't proof, it is just testimony, and that testimony could be leading us to the ultimate proof. And that's what we have for tonight, George.
0: All right, my friend, we'll talk to you next week. Kevin Randall talking about the latest on what's going on in the skies. In a moment, Tim Schwartz back with us. We're going to talk about the life of Nikola Tesla, and then later on, Tim's new work, The Persistence of Ghosts, right here on Coast to Coast AM.
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0: And welcome back to Coast, George Norrie with you, Tim Schwartz back with us. Tim is an Emmy award-winning television producer and videographer, as well as a very accomplished author specializing in paranormal phenomena and unexplained mysteries. He's the author of several widely read books, including The Lost Journals of Nikola Tesla, Weird Time, Exploring the Mysteries of Time and Space, and his latest work, The Persistence of Ghosts. Tim, welcome back. How have you been?
1: Why, thank you, George. I've been great, and it's always a pleasure to get a chance to talk with you.
0: You do great work. How did you get involved in television in the first place?
1: Oh, well, you know, I was interested in movies and special effects. That's really what started it. And of course, you know, I was born and raised in Indiana and didn't really have a chance to get into the movie industry. So I did the next best thing. I got into television.
0: Lots to talk with you about tonight, but I want to get in this too. On June 27th, so just in a few days, you're going to be speaking at Paintsville, Kentucky at a Paracon conference, aren't you?
1: Yes, I am. It's the first Paintsville Paracon conference, and they're really excited, and I'm excited that they asked me to come down and be one of their guest speakers.
0: Give them our best, will you, when you're down there?
1: Thank you very much. I will.
0: Let's get into Nikola Tesla, first of all. He was born in 1856. He was a genius. He was Serbian, which is now Croatia. Came to this country about what time? When? How old was he?
1: He was just a young man. He was in his 20s, but he was already accomplished. And his professors at university, he studied in Austria and then later in Prague. And when he came to the United States, one of his employees, he worked for one of the early telegraph companies in Europe, and one of his bosses actually wrote him a letter of recommendation to Thomas Edison and said that, you know, this guy is a genius, hire him immediately.
0: I think Edison had something against Tesla. Was he jealous?
1: Well, it stemmed, first of all, Edison was suspicious of this kind of dapper, well-educated guy from Europe. And Edison gave Tesla a job where he had to fix a unfixable generator on the yacht of a friend of his, of Edison's. And none of his other engineers were able to do it. And he told Tesla, you know, if you can do this, I'll give you a bonus of, you know, $10,000, just some outrageous amount of money.
0: Wow. In those days, that was like a million.
1: That was a lot, yeah. And Tesla went and rewired this yacht and got it working immediately, you know, within just a couple of days. And when Tesla went to get his money and said, I fixed it, where's my bonus? Edison refused to pay him, saying that Tesla didn't understand the American sense of humor.
0: Oh, geez.
1: Yeah, so Tesla quit and then later developed his alternating current motor, which went right up against Edison's DC current, which he was pushing big, especially at first in Manhattan, and that's where the whole war of the current started.
0: And the alternating current motor was more favorable, was it not?
1: Oh, absolutely. You know, a DC current that Edison was pushing would only travel so far down the line, down the wires, before it would have to be basically, you know, revigorated and set. It's really like no more than less than a mile before there'd have to be another station in order to push it. And of course, AC current could travel for hundreds of miles. So yeah, AC current was definitely a superior technology, and Edison could see dollars, you know, leaving his wallet, and did everything that he possibly could to try to undermine Tesla and Westinghouse and AC current.
0: Tesla died in 1943, and we'll get into what happened to him after he died and what happened to his files. What made him so smart, Tim?
1: That's a question that a lot of people have asked over the years. And, you know, working with the late Timothy Green Beckley, who always had some fantastic books that he published, one of them was from an author who said that Tesla was an extraterrestrial that had been dropped off here on the planet in order to, you know, help push us along scientifically. But I think that Tesla was one of these rare geniuses that just crop up periodically in the history of mankind. You know, we had people like Leonardo da Vinci and Einstein and Nikola Tesla. And really, George, if it wasn't for Tesla, we wouldn't be talking on this show right now. We wouldn't enjoy electric lights. Radio would not have come about as early as it did. Television, so many inventions that Tesla came up with.
0: Well, he came up with the idea for the electric grid, didn't he?
1: Oh, yes, yes. It was Tesla's idea that if you could generate electricity in one location with the proper kind of wiring, you could send AC electricity, you know, all around the world. But, you know, you would have to have points in this grid in order for AC to continue on, you know, basically the electric grid. And one of the unfortunate things with Tesla, or maybe the fortunate thing, was that when Tesla built the Niagara Falls station, the first electrical generating system in the United States, the award went to Thomas Edison to build the wires and the grid system. And that really irked Tesla. You know, and that is why he decided that he was going to come up with a better way, a more efficient way to deliver electricity to houses.
0: Tim, tell us about this particle beam weapon that Tesla was inventing.
1: He probably first came up with this idea in the early 20th century. But he announced it in the 1930s. And you have to remember that, you know, this was something that was seemed to be like straight out of science fiction, out of Flash Gordon, you know, comics and serials. And Tesla's idea was that if you could take a rarefied beam of electrons and shoot it in a concentrated state, and then put within this beam, say, like tungsten that had been not carved, but basically put into a dust. You put this tungsten in this electron beam, and it would act like millions and millions of bullets, electrified bullets, that could bring down aircraft and missiles. And Tesla's idea was that this was going to be a defensive weapon, and that small countries around the world could have this weapon and defend themselves from larger countries who had, you know, jets and planes and missiles and things. And it was a stroke of genius that he came up with this idea, but he couldn't sell it. He could not, with the exception of one country, but he tried to sell it to the United States. They weren't interested. He tried to sell it to other European countries. They weren't interested. It was such a beautiful idea for its time.
0: When he died in 1943 at the age of 86, was he penniless?
1: That, I think, is one of the myths about Tesla. Now, I mean, he wasn't the millionaire that he should have been, because when his electrical company was going bankrupt, basically because they were giving Tesla so much money in royalties, he agreed that because they actually went and believed in him at the beginning and gave him money, they supported him to build the original electrical system coming out of Niagara Falls. He said, I am going to waive my royalties because you were so... But, you know, support me with my future endeavors. And unfortunately, they didn't do that. They reneged on their promise. But Tesla probably had a little bit more money socked away than people think that he did, because he managed to live very well in very fancy hotels in Manhattan up until the time that he died.
0: Tim, when we come back after the break, let's talk about what happened to Tesla's possessions, notes, and papers after he died. And then we'll get into your new work, The Persistence of Ghosts, right here on Coast to Coast AM.
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1: We'll take your calls next hour with Tim Schwartz as we talk about the life of Nikola Tesla. We'll also get into his latest work called The Persistence of Ghosts. 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

0: And welcome back. Tim Schwartz with us. Tim, is it true when Nikola Tesla died, the government raided his papers and took everything?
1: Yes, absolutely. The FBI had been interested in Tesla for quite a while. One of the reasons was that Hitler had actively sought to kidnap Tesla and bring him over to Germany to work for him. So at the various locations that Tesla lived, the FBI actually had embedded agents staying at these places to keep an eye on him. So when Tesla finally died, he was 86 years old, and the FBI, using the Custodian of Alien Property Act, seized everything that Tesla had. And Tesla had kept a lot of his material stored in a warehouse in Manhattan. So they came in, took everything out of his apartment in the New Yorker Hotel, and brought it all to this warehouse and confiscated it in order to, they claim, to look through it to make sure that there wasn't anything illegal in nature. Actually, they were looking for his secrets, especially of his particle beam weapon, his death beam. That's what they were really looking for.
0: Yeah, they were going after that, weren't they?
1: Oh, yeah, they were, which is really odd, because he had offered it to them years before and they refused. And the Soviet Union had actually taken him up on it and using an American company had paid Tesla quite a bit of money for the blueprints for this device. So various scientists went through this material, including the paternal uncle of our current president, who was who worked for MIT. But they declared, at least publicly, that all of this material of Tesla's was worthless, that it was all just philosophical ramblings, and supposedly washed their hands of it. But then it all disappeared into that black government box, yep, kind of like the end of the Indiana Jones movie.
0: Has anybody developed the particle weapon based on Tesla's technology?
1: We believe so, yes. In the 1980s, an American spy satellite actually captured the image in the Soviet Union, the then Soviet Union, of a device that nobody could explain what it was until somebody said, "This looks like a Tesla particle beam weapon."
0: Wow.
1: And they're almost positive that's what it was. So I have no doubt that after that, the United States, using the material that they still had from Tesla, built their own.
0: Switching gears, let's talk a little bit about your latest book, The Persistence of Ghosts. What does that title mean?
1: The title means The Persistence of Ghosts. If you look at ghosts, hauntings, apparitions, they have not changed for thousands of years. If you look at cuneiform writings from Mesopotamia, they talk about ghosts and spirits doing things that we hear them do today. You know, knocking on the walls, stealing things, throwing stuff, residual hauntings. You would think that if ghosts weren't real, that they would change as cultures change, as people change. But no, ghosts persist and act the same way throughout the millennia.
0: You really believe that?
1: Oh, yes, yes. If you look at, if you would go and tell, if you could go back 500 years, 1,000 years into the past and tell people a modern ghost story. You know, just you know, some of the poltergeist accounts. Heck, even the plots of various movies like Poltergeist or the Amityville Horror. People would nod their heads and say, yeah, that sounds familiar, and then probably tell you their own stories. That has not changed throughout the years, and that has always fascinated me.
0: In writing this book, Tim, what did you learn that you didn't know before?
1: I think one of the things that that ended up really fascinating me was this concept that we may be more than one, all right? Because of organized religion, we have been taught that we only have one soul. Ancient cultures believed that we had more, that we had different souls or spirits. You know, I'm going to use the word soul because everyone's familiar with that. But that we have different souls for different purposes. You know, we have the oversoul. The part of us that survives bodily death and goes on to the great beyond or heaven or whatever you would want to call it. But then there are other parts of us that don't ascend because they're not supposed to. Those are the parts that are associated with the material world, with this reality. Those are the parts that govern our egos, our desires, things like that. Those, I think, are the parts of us that remain behind because that's what they're supposed to do. They remain behind and dissipate eventually. Now, for people who have had, say, violent deaths, or are preoccupied with sensual pleasures or addictions, those are the types that you'll find that probably stick around and haunt for whatever reasons. But they're not a complete consciousness like we think of the traditional ghost. You know, we think that a ghost is the personality intact, but I don't think it is. I think it's just a fragment of our consciousness that remains behind.
0: Do you believe that ghosts can go to hell sometimes?
1: That's a tough question because, you know, you get into, you know, all kinds of religious and philosophical. But no, I don't think so. I think that, as other people have said before, that, that earth would probably be hell. But, you know, when we think of heaven or hell, we think of that core consciousness of ours that ascends, that leaves the body and, you know, goes through the tunnel of light and things like that. I don't think that hell has been traditionally brought down to us is like that. I think that concept probably comes from what I was just talking about, these fragmented personalities that hang around until they, you know, and maybe that is the part that feeds new life, that starts the process all over again, you know, here on Earth in this reality. But no, I don't think that they would go to hell as we have been brought up to think of hell.
0: Tim, why do you think a ghost haunts? What do they want with that?
1: Well, and that's what it is, isn't it? What do they want? I don't even think that they know what they want. It's a situation, I think, where because they're fragments, they don't have the memories that we have. They only have bits and pieces. You know, when you have psychics and mediums who have attempted to contact the spirits, they rarely ever get complete answers. They just get bits and pieces of the the previous personality. And I think that these fragments are, they're obsessed with their previous life, traditions and rituals, especially burials. You know, if you, throughout time, we've always had this tradition that if a person isn't buried properly, or if the graves are disturbed, then the dead will, you know, get upset and come back to haunt the living. Now, why would that be the case? Because so many near-death experiences, they always report back, you know, when they're brought back, they say that they look at their body like we would look at a coat that you just thrown down on onto a chair. They don't care. So why would a ghost care what happened to their body? You know, it's because those fragments, those little bits of memory that remain behind, are obsessed with tradition and ritual, and as well as all the physical pleasures, you know, that we had in life, and as well as say, like your house where you lived. If you look at a lot of hauntings, a lot of times they'll ramp up when somebody moves in and starts changing things, starts, you know, repainting the house. That really upsets the spirits.
0: We're talking with Tim Schwartz, the author of The Persistence of Ghosts and also the story of the lost journals of Nikola Tesla. What do you think of demons, Tim? Where do they fit into this thing?
1: Mm-hmm. Well, much like we were discussing about hell, I mean, I don't think that demons are fallen angels or anything like that. I think that, you know, like good, evil does exist. And so you have spirits, maybe not necessarily human spirits. You have to remember that there are probably non-human spirits that exist in this reality as well as human spirits. And these spirits may not necessarily have the best attitudes towards us. And so we like to think that we are at the top of the food chain, but I don't think we are. I think that there are entities that will feed off of us. The late Paul Eno called them parasites. He felt that poltergeist events especially were the results of non-human entities that used our emotions to feed themselves and would do things to elicit fear out of people. And so over the centuries, they've become our traditional demons.
0: What got you to write this book, The Persistence of Ghosts?
1: Well, there was a couple of reasons. One is that, you know, when I was writing books for Timothy Green Beckley, he never...
0: I miss that guy.
1: Yeah, I do too. I do too. I think about him every day. He never made any, the books that he wrote about ghosts and hauntings were never very profitable for him. And I always, you know, I was always chomping at the bit based on some of my own paranormal experiences. So, you know, now that I am writing my own books, I decided that ghosts and hauntings, based at first on some of my own paranormal experiences, would be something that I really wanted to get into. And, you know, face it, George, I mean, I have been doing this for, gosh, 40 plus years, maybe more. I've lost count at this point. And it's always been an interest.
0: What do you think old Tim would be saying right now? What do you think Mr. Beckley would be saying right now?
1: Well, I think that I think that he'd be saying, let's go have a drink.
0: Tim to Tim, right?
1: That's right. That's right. Let's go have a drink and talk. And that's one of the things that I miss about Tim is talking about this kind of stuff. It was always just fascinating hearing about his experiences and then telling him about mine as well.
0: Are you convinced totally that we survived death? whether you're a ghost or whatever it is?
1: Well, you know, I always tell everybody that I don't believe in anything, that I always keep my mind open for new information. But, you know, I do think that there is a part of us that does survive bodily death. What that part is, what it constitutes, where it goes, those are the big questions. But I don't take the materialistic attitude that, you know, once the brain stops functioning, that's it, that, you know, you're gone. I think that there is a part of us that continues on forever. Where it goes, I have no idea.
0: But you do believe there is evil on this planet?
1: Oh, yes, absolutely. Well, there's evil in the universe, just like there's good. You can't have evil. You can't have good without evil. You can't have black without white. You know, I think it's the whole yin yang thing. And, you know, I know that there are some people who chaff at this idea of the duality of the universe, but I do. I think it is.
0: We're going to take calls with Tim Schwartz next hour, and we got the double whammies for you. Nikola Tesla, his life, and the persistence of ghosts, and you can tell us what you think of those. But in terms of the ghosts, how much of it do you think is consciousness, Tim?
1: How much I think is consciousness?
0: Right, as opposed to some entity.
1: I think it's probably 50-50, that there is human consciousness and that there are other entities.
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7: Fox News, I'm Sue Guzman. President Trump says the Strait of Hormuz is now open after there was a pause for a time Thursday when a Singapore-flagged ship came under Iranian drone fire.
8: Iran has warned ships out there that transiting the strait without their authorization will be dealt with.
7: Fox's Aisha Hosni. Vice President J.D. Vance Thursday defending President Trump's long-term objectives in Iran.
9: He says, we came what we set out to do. We created incredible diplomatic, economic, and military leverage. Let's use that leverage to go and accomplish an even bigger win for the American people.
7: And Russia is reporting one of the biggest Ukrainian attacks on its soil and annexed Crimea since Russia began its full-scale invasion of Ukraine more than 4 years ago. Russian air defense is intercepting 660 drones in a major nighttime attack. 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
10: I'm Kelly Bennett with the SuperTalk AgriNews Network, and here's your Sunrise Ag Report. Fuel and fertilizer prices have started to drop with the reopening of the Strait of Hormuz. Fox Business's Grady Trimble has more.
11: The cost of a gallon of diesel today, for example, it sits at just below $5 a gallon for the first time in a while, compared to about 64 cents more than that near the peak of higher prices a month ago. That, of course, is still well over a buck higher than it was a year ago, but heading in the right direction. And the price of nitrogen-based urea fertilizer is about 26% lower now than it was a month ago. A lot of that type of fertilizer, nitrogen-based, comes from the Middle East. It's falling precipitously after huge spikes.
10: I'm Kelly Bennett with the SuperTalk AgriNews Network.
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14: It's Fox Wheels.
15: Waymo is recalling almost 4,000 of its robo-taxis after more than a dozen incidents in which the autonomous vehicles entered closed freeway construction zones. According to the National Highway Traffic Safety Administration, that points to a software issue. The recall report shows that Waymo's Field Safety Committee began reviewing the issue in late April after examining six incidents in which robo-taxis drove past ramp closure signs and entered freeway construction zones. The committee met again in May after identifying seven additional instances involving active construction zones. As a result of the reported incidents, Waymo implemented freeway driving restrictions while engineers worked to identify the root cause. The recall covers Waymo fifth-generation automated driving systems. We're told that a software remedy remains under development. That's Fox Wheels. I'm Jeff Manasso, Fox News.
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24: On a recent episode of Hangout with Sean Hannity, he discussed faith, patience, and God's timing with Vice President J.D. 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
27: This is America in the Morning from Westwood One. Good morning, I'm John Trout. It's Friday, June 26th, 2026. Here's what's coming up on America in the Morning.
28: Iran strikes a ship traveling in the Strait of Hormuz as discussions continue over whether tolls will be charged to move through the strait. I'm John Stolness in Washington.
29: See you later, alligator. Alcatraz. I'm Clayton Neville.
30: A U.S. senator is warning of a Trump administration plan to remove over 500 unaccompanied migrant children. I'm Haya Panjwani.
31: A man who admitted setting a Virginia councilman on fire last year was sentenced to 40 years in prison. I'm Lisa Dwyer.
32: On Wall Street, stocks are coming off a mixed day. Apple shares tanked after it raised prices. I'm Jessica Ettinger.
33: The National Park Service is giving details about damage to the Lincoln Memorial Reflecting Pool, Sagar, Mangani, Washington.
27: That and more ahead on America in the Morning. It's 7 after. Iran strikes a ship traveling through the Strait of Hormuz as discussions continue over whether tolls will be charged to move through the strait. John Stolness has details from Washington.
28: The Singapore-flagged ship was hit by Iran's Revolutionary Guard. And while damage was done to the ship's bridge, no one was injured and the ship did continue its journey through the strait, according to the UK Maritime Trade Operations Center. Still, it does call into question claims made by President Trump during a speech to farmers at the White House Thursday that the U.S. is in control of the strait.
0: They want to make a deal with us very badly, and we probably will. I think we will, but the strait is open. Yesterday, they took out 19 million barrels of oil. That's the most in the history of the strait.
28: Prior to the Iranian strike, Rubio told reporters the U.S. will be watching Iranian actions in the strait, not their words.
1: What we're interested in is whether or not ships are moving. If ships are moving as they should be moving, then that's what we're going to judge and that's what we're going to react to. If, on the other hand, this rhetoric is backed up by actual ships being threatened and ships are not moving, that's a violation of the agreement and we're going to have a problem with it.
28: Iran said this week they are working out a deal with Oman that would define future administration and maritime services in the strait. But they were vague about the possibility of charging a fee. Oman says they will not create a system where Iran charges a toll to use the international waterway, a sentiment echoed by Rubio.
1: There is zero support among the Gulf countries for any sort of toll or fees or anything that charges for the use of international waters.
28: Democratic Senator Richard Blumenthal tells CNN Iran targeted this ship for a reason.
2: Iran is sending the world a message. We're in control of the strait. You follow the routes we designate, or we're going to hit your ships. But even more important, the statement from the Persian Gulf Strait Authority, which has responsibility for tolls, is making the same kind of statement. So it indicates that they're going to be imposing tolls or fees. In a sense, they're almost mocking the president because he has given away so much of our leverage.
28: Iran established an agency to manage transit through the strait called the Persian Gulf Strait Authority. In a statement, that agency said they cannot guarantee the safety of any ship that does not adhere to the passage they outline. I'm John Stolness in Washington.
27: To Florida, where you can say goodbye to alligator Alcatraz. Here's correspondent Clayton Neville.
3: Immigration advocates say the detention center's tents were never safe or humane for holding people. Detainees at the facility have talked about their difficulty getting lawyers and described poor physical conditions. But leaders in Florida say the extra space was necessary when the Trump administration took office and began cracking down on illegal immigrants.
4: We don't want to be in a situation where they're being released back on the street because there's not sufficient bed space for DHS or bed space in Florida's existing facilities.
3: Governor Ron DeSantis said the facility was meant as an emergency solution.
4: We wanted to make it so that you would be able to have this be temporary. Hopefully they'd be here as small amount of time as possible. And then you have the runway right back here. Then they can be flied out, presumably to their home countries or staged to be able to make that happen.
3: He said the project required a lot of logistical know-how. Officials announced a temporary closure of the facility earlier this month and sent all of the detainees to other facilities, saying that hurricane season made it unsafe to keep them there. The decision to shut the facility down, though, reportedly stemmed from its cost, estimated to be about $1.2 billion. I'm Clayton Neville.
27: 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It's 12 after. A Virginia city councilman who survived a horrific gasoline attack sees justice served when America in the Morning returns after these messages.
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0: America in the Morning continues with the first full weekend of summer set to kick off. Will the weather cooperate? Here's AccuWeather.com meteorologist LaTroy Thornton.
1: A couple of stalled or slow-moving fronts provide the spark for severe weather in two different zones of the country today and tonight. The westernmost zone includes areas from the High Plains into the Texas Panhandle, where a generally north-south front brings the risk for damaging wind gusts of at least 65 to 70 miles per hour, as well as some tornadoes this afternoon and evening. Farther to the east, a cold front gradually sagging to the south and east across the Midwest, Ohio Valley, and Mid-Atlantic brings the chance for gusty winds and even some hail within thunderstorms from central and southern Missouri and far northern Arkansas right through the coast of Delaware, including much of Virginia and all but coastal North Carolina. Thundershowers spread across much of northern New York into northern New England, with thunder less likely towards central New York and southern New England through the New York City area. Areas of steady rain and thunder stretch across northern parts of Ohio through Illinois, just north of that severe risk, with a spotty afternoon thunderstorm not out of the question from Alabama eastward through South Carolina and southward through much of the Florida Peninsula. Showers also extended to portions of the Dakotas and Minnesota, with additional shower activity from northwestern Nevada through much of Washington and Oregon. There can be some thunder as well from southwestern Idaho into western and central Montana and points southward through western Wyoming, Colorado, and northwestern New Mexico. Some of these thunderstorms may be dry, though, combining with strong winds and low humidity to worsen an already extreme wildfire risk centered around the Four Corners region. In Watertown, New York, today brings clouds and sun with showers into the afternoon, the high 72. For San Antonio, expect some sunshine and a breeze through the day today, high 94. That's the nation's weather. I'm AccuWeather.com meteorologist LaTroy Thornton.
0: 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I'm John Trout. A U.S. senator warns of the administration's plans to hastily remove over 500 unoccupied migrant children. Correspondent Haya Panjwani reports.
2: A U.S. senator is warning of a Trump administration plan to remove over 500 unaccompanied migrant children, bypassing legal protections. In a letter sent to U.S. Health Secretary Robert F. Kennedy Jr., Democratic Senator Ron Wyden details that in the coming days, the administration will fast-track the removal of the immigrant children who arrived in the U.S. without their parents to their countries of origin. The targeted children have been in long-term foster care under federal custody for more than 180 days. The Department of Health and Human Services oversees the Office of Refugee Resettlement, which cares for unaccompanied migrant children. An HHS spokesperson denied any such plans. I'm Haya Panjwani.
0: 40 years in prison is the sentence for the person responsible for a brutal attack on a Virginia councilman.
3: A man who admitted setting a Virginia councilman on fire last year was sentenced to 40 years in prison. Shotzi Buck Hayes pleaded guilty in April to one count each of attempted first-degree murder and aggravated malicious wounding in the 2025 attack on Lee Vogler. Witnesses say Buck Hayes walked into Vogler's Danville office with a bucket of gasoline, doused him, chased him from the building, and set him ablaze. Vogler suffered burns over 60% of his body. Vogler made an emotional statement about how the attack had altered his life. Buck Hayes also spoke, repeating that he was motivated by an alleged affair between Vogler and Buck Hayes' wife. I'm Lisa Dwyer.
0: 18 after. When we return on America in the Morning, up by hundreds of dollars, Apple raises the prices on entry-level devices. After these messages.
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0: It's 20 after. This is America in the Morning. Here's Friday Business with CNBC's Jessica Ettinger.
11: Wall Street opens this morning after a pop and then a drop from the major averages. The Dow had been up about 800 points yesterday morning, giving up most of that by the close. The Dow up about 70 points in the end. Oil moved higher yesterday, but here's what Energy Secretary Chris Wright told CNBC.
12: There'll be a downward trend in energy prices for the rest of the Trump administration. But, you know, I don't have a crystal ball to predict when we'll hit certain price thresholds, but the trajectory is downward.
11: And here's CNBC's Brian Sullivan with a look at the latest on inflation and that move in oil.
13: Oil well off its lows. Some new threats around the Strait of Hormuz today. Some talk about ships being fired on or maybe even being hit. And overall, we know this. Inflation, it is still running hot. A key measure of inflation just rose 0.4% in May, which means we are now rising 4.1% annually. Folks, that's a big number. It's also the highest in 3 years.
11: UBS's Ally McCartney on CNBC with her take on inflation going in the wrong direction.
14: The whole market and the whole economy in the U.S. seems to be a tale of two cities. I mean, when you talk about an iPad that's going up $300, that's ridiculously meaningful. And I've been talking to a lot of everything from restaurateurs to people who are building, and, you know, they can't really make money because the cost of all of their food inputs and construction inputs has really come up so significantly.
11: As McCartney noted, Apple raised prices yesterday. Its online store was down for about an hour, and when it came back, prices were higher.
15: On Mac, the entry-level pricing is moving higher by $100 to $300, depending on the model. With the MacBook Neo, Apple's new budget entry product that's been a hit since launching earlier this year, going from $599 to $699. On the iPad side, the entry iPad Air moves up to $749.
11: That's CNBC's Mackenzie Sigalos. Apple shares dropped 6% yesterday. Bayer, we pronounce it here in the States, Bayer, ADRs, which are like shares. It's a German company. They soared 17% with a big Supreme Court win. It bought Monsanto, which made Roundup the weed killer. The court effectively wiped away thousands of lawsuits against the company claiming Roundup caused cancer. Fewer people applied for unemployment benefits last week, 215,000. But continuing claims went up. These are people who keep getting unemployment checks, and it hints that it's taking them longer to find their next job. On today's watch list, we get the latest on consumer sentiment. New in theaters, Warner Brothers' Supergirl.
0: CNBC's Jessica Ettinger with Friday Business. It may be vandals after all attempting to destroy the reflecting pool on the National Mall in Washington, D.C., Sagar Magani reports.
16: The National Park Service is giving details about damage to the Lincoln Memorial reflecting pool. A top parks official says a sharp knife or razor was used to cut a liner along the pool's bottom, damaging the foam sealant installed during a $16 million rehabilitation project.
17: And they cut, and then they started ripping it up. You know why? Because they're sick people.
16: President Trump's been blaming vandals for peeling paint and other problems at what's become one of his pet projects. The Park Service says about 70 fence post tops were also thrown into the pool. The statements came as part of a suit filed by a nonprofit group trying to stop work on a project plagued by an algae bloom, among other things. Sagar Magani, Washington.
0: It's 24 after. When we return on America in the Morning, Native Americans celebrate Custer's defeat at Little Bighorn after these messages.
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0: Welcome back to America in the Morning. Now 26 after. Correspondent Ed Donahue reports on the anniversary of the Native American victory at Little Bighorn.
16: Native American tribes are marking the 150th anniversary of the Battle of Greasy Grass, known to many as the Battle of Little Bighorn. Tribes came together on a sweltering day in June of 1876 to defeat Lieutenant Colonel George Armstrong Custer and more than 200 of his troops.
27: I don't have nothing good to say about Custer. You know, the stories that I've heard of this man, you know, he was no human being, it almost sounds like. And for what was left of him on this earth, remains are all over this earth, right up there on that hill.
16: William Goodbird is a traditional singer from the Spirit Lake Dakota Nation. On this day, he is celebrating the victory of his people. Reenactments illustrate the battle. Teresa Longturkey is with Lower Brule Sioux Tribe.
28: It's overwhelming. It's amazing to see so many people come. In remembrance.
16: Custer's defeat stunned Americans on what was the country's 100th anniversary. I'm Ed Donahue.
0: Thousands of Vespa enthusiasts celebrate in Rome on the 80th anniversary of the iconic Italian scooter. David Biller reports.
29: I'm here in Rome where a party is taking shape to celebrate the 80th birthday of the iconic Vespa scooter. This scooter has featured in films for decades, from Roman Holiday to Talented Mr. Ripley, and more recently, the animated film Luca. The people here have come from all over, close by France and Germany, further away Portugal, driving the entire way here, one guy, and we spoke to a group of people who came all the way from Australia. For them, the Vespa evokes the nostalgia of decades past, the open road, and freedom. It's an event that's going to start today here at the Stadio Olimpico, and it will conclude on Saturday with a parade of thousands of Vespas through Rome's center. A big spectacle for everyone who is here in Rome.
0: In Rome, there's David Biller reporting. America in the Morning for Friday, June 26th, 2026 is produced by Tom Cusick. I'm John Trout. This is Westwood One.
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1: Hands down, two wins for the Trump administration. I'm Clayton Neville.
2: They search for survivors in Venezuela after a pair of powerful earthquakes, officials say, killed at least 188 people. I'm Ed Donahue.
3: A 74-year-old man has become the oldest person to be executed in Florida in modern times. I'm Lisa Dwyer.
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11: Your Southwest Mississippi forecast from the National Weather Service calls for mostly sunny skies today and high near 92 degrees. Heat index values as high as 102. Mostly clear tonight, low around 73. Sunshine tomorrow, high near 94. Clear tomorrow night, low around 73. And sunshine on Sunday.
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0: Welcome back to America in the Morning. Extreme risk for wildfire. Let's get the update from AccuWeather.com meteorologist LaTroy Thornton.
1: AccuWeather wildfire experts have put out a rare extreme risk for fires not only today but through at least Sunday, including some places that are already experiencing rather large fires. The zone of greatest concern is centered over southern and eastern Utah, where the combination of intense, at times damaging winds, low humidity, and widespread drought leads to this heightened risk for the continued rapid start and spread of wildfires. However, the zone of at least somewhat elevated risk expands across nearly all of the Southwest, with places from Nevada through the deserts of California, as far to the southeast as northern and western Texas, and places northward from central Oklahoma to central North Dakota, southern Wyoming, and a portion of southern Idaho also in the risk zone. This risk may pick up even more on Saturday, when strong wind gusts of at least 40 to 50 miles per hour may become rather widespread across this entire area, increasing the chance for power outages combined with the high fire danger. To the north of there, into the Pacific Northwest, relief from the heat continues with showers, even some thunderstorms, across the interior and as far east as western Montana. Spotty thunderstorms develop this afternoon from south central Montana southward through northwestern New Mexico, but these storms may be dry with just lightning, also contributing to the fire danger. Thunderstorms are more likely to turn severe from eastern Montana, south and east through the panhandles of Oklahoma and Texas, with a risk for gusty winds and tornadoes. The second area with the risk for severe weather stretches from southeastern Kansas towards central and southern parts of both Indiana and Ohio, eastward through much of the Delmarva Peninsula, and southward into western North Carolina and much of Tennessee, where storms may bring strong winds and hail, with showers and thundershowers over New England. I'm AccuWeather.com meteorologist LaTroy Thornton.
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0: I'm John Trout. The U.S. Supreme Court has paved the way for the Trump administration to potentially revive an immigration policy that was previously used to turn back migrants seeking asylum at the U.S.-Mexico border. Correspondent Clayton Neville says the High Court handed the administration a pair of wins on Thursday.
1: Under federal law, migrants who arrive in the United States have to be able to apply for asylum and be screened for fear of persecution in their home countries. The Justice Department argues the people stopped by authorities haven't arrived yet, so immigration agents don't have to let them apply. Supporters of the tactic say it created a humanitarian crisis as thousands of people settled in unsafe tents and shelters to await their turn to get in. This week, in a 6-3 decision, the U.S. High Court overturned a lower court order blocking the practice that limited the number of people who could apply for asylum each day under the Obama administration and during President Trump's first term. In another win for the president, the Supreme Court allowed the administration to end temporary deportation protections for hundreds of thousands of foreign nationals from Haiti and Syria that have gone through natural disasters and war. I'm Clayton Neville.
0: Venezuelans searched the rubble for survivors after two strong quakes killed nearly 200 people. Correspondent Ed Donahue reports.
2: There is a search for survivors in Venezuela beneath collapsed buildings after a pair of powerful earthquakes, officials say, killed at least 188 people. Alan Chung was in a restaurant in Caracas.
3: The ground was shaking very, very hard, so everyone rushed out.
2: He says walls were coming down.
3: Electricity lines above us were exploding, and at the end of the road where I was, a building collapsed. I didn't see it go down, but I saw the cloud of dust heading towards me.
2: North of Caracas is La Guaira, and some of the heaviest damage. Ramon Eduardo's two nephews were found in the rubble.
4: Horrible.
2: He says horrible. We have seen way too much, and the struggle to get the kids out alive. We got one out. There were three. We got one alive, thank God. But not all of them. We could not get them. Families began posting missing person flyers with photos of loved ones. I'm Ed Donahue.
0: An elderly man becomes the oldest inmate executed in modern Florida history. Lisa Dwyer reports.
5: A 74-year-old man convicted of killing his wife has become the oldest person to be executed in Florida in modern times. Authorities say Dusty Ray Spencer received a lethal injection for the 1992 stabbing death of his wife, Karen. It's Florida's ninth execution this year. Florida corrections records dating to 1924 show the oldest inmates last executed in Florida were both 72. Another 74-year-old Florida inmate is set to be executed on July 14th for killing in 1982. I'm Lisa Dwyer.
0: Stranded vessels through the Strait of Hormuz have lost some assistance. Here's correspondent Sagar Magani with that.
6: A UN maritime agency has paused evacuating ships through the Strait of Hormuz. The plan was to move stranded vessels out of the Persian Gulf through the strait, and several tankers did go through. But that's now on hold after the British military says a projectile hit a vessel off Oman's coast. It's unclear who fired on the ship. The report came hours after Iran warned vessels to stop using the route without its permission. The alternate passage would relieve pressure on the global economy and remove Tehran's main source of leverage in peace talks. While visiting the Gulf, Secretary of State Marco Rubio said the U.S. is committed to ensuring vessels can use the new route.
7: If that stops, then we're going to have a problem.
6: Sagar Magani, Washington.
0: It's the European heat wave by the numbers. Correspondent Karen Shamas reports temperatures are scorching in much of Europe.
8: Much of Western Europe has been baking under a heat dome this week, with temperatures soaring above 104 degrees Fahrenheit in places. The extreme conditions have come in June, earlier in the summer than is usual. Records are tumbling by day and by night. Add in the humidity, and it's more tropical than temperate. And there's more to come over the coming days before conditions turn a tad fresher. The records could be broken again on Thursday, and we're still only in June. July and August, the traditional height of the European summer, are still to come. Karen Shamas, London.
0: It's 15 till. New developments in the Harvey Weinstein hashtag MeToo trial. when America in the Morning continues after these messages.
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0: Welcome back. You're with America in the Morning. Thanks for listening on this first Friday of summer 2026. I'm John Trout. There's been a new development in the Harvey Weinstein hashtag MeToo trial. Correspondent Haya Panjwani provides the update.
11: Harvey Weinstein is avoiding trial on a New York rape charge after his accuser said she couldn't endure testifying again. New York prosecutors say they'll drop the charge against Weinstein instead of trying the former movie mogul for a fourth time in the state. Weinstein already stands convicted of another sexual felony in New York and others in California. That includes raping an Italian actress in Los Angeles. But this rape charge had remained unresolved after an overturned conviction followed by two hung juries. Lawyers for the Oscar-winning producer have maintained that all his accusers, who were trying to go places in show business, had completely consensual sexual liaisons with the movie studio boss who could help them. I'm Haya Panjwani.
0: The average 30-year U.S. mortgage rate has risen to 6.49%, little changed from its range in the past 6 weeks, Alex Vega reports.
12: Mortgage rates edge higher. Mortgage buyer Freddie Mac says the average rate on a 30-year mortgage rose this week to 6.49%. The average rate has been hovering around 6.5% over the past 6 weeks. Mortgage rates have been mostly trending higher since late February as the war with Iran drove up oil prices and expectations for higher inflation. That pushed up the long-term bond yields that lenders use as a guide to pricing home loans. While average long-term mortgage rates remain lower than they were this time last year, their upward trend has weighed on home sales this year. I'm Alex Vega.
0: News continues out of the Middle East, where oil tankers have been using a new route through the Strait of Hormuz despite Iranian threats. John Gambrill reports.
13: We have seen an uptick in the number of ships getting out, the highest numbers ever, actually, with some 70 getting out in the last day or so. And that's nowhere near what it was before the war, but it's showing that things are kind of getting back to normal. Now, there's a lot of things that could go wrong. The tensions between the United States and Iran remain high, even with this interim deal having been signed to try to seek a permanent end to the war. And meanwhile, we are also seeing global crude oil prices drop. They touched briefly to pre-war levels today, just showing how much the markets believe that the worst is over, but there are still a lot of challenges ahead.
0: An NFL player is facing felony charges in Florida. Correspondent Mike Hampen reports.
14: Detroit Lions starting cornerback Terrion Arnold has been arrested in connection to a kidnapping and robbery. Tampa police say Arnold is accused of being the primary conspirator in February when three men in their late teens were held at gunpoint, battered, and pistol whipped. Police say some of their belongings were stolen. A representative for Arnold says he denies being involved. I'm Mike Hempen.
0: America in the Morning continues. More on a story we brought you earlier in the show regarding the end of legal protections for Haitians and Syrians in the U.S. Correspondent Elliot Spaggett reports.
15: The Supreme Court decided that the Trump administration acted within its authority when it ended temporary legal protections for immigrants from Haiti and Syria. But really, this decision could have a much bigger impact. It could affect all 1.3 million people from 17 countries who are covered by temporary protected status, TPS, which allows the Homeland Security Secretary to let people remain in the United States with work authorizations if they deem it unsafe for return due to a natural disaster like an earthquake or civil strife. The plaintiffs in this case said that the Trump administration failed to adequately consider conditions in Haiti and Syria, and in the case of the Haitians, that it acted with racial animus toward them. A 6-3 majority, the conservative majority, rejected those arguments. It's another example of how rapidly things have changed in this country on immigration. The Biden administration doubled the number of people covered under TPS, and the Trump administration is moving to end TPS as quickly as possible.
0: Here's Elliot Spaggett reporting. Wall Street drifts to a mixed finish on Thursday after Micron soars and Apple drops. Tech stocks muddy the waters on Wall Street. Here's Seth Sutel.
16: Stocks meandered to a mixed finish on Wall Street after several AI-related companies took another turn higher, while Apple fell after raising prices on many of its products. The S&P 500 slipped less than a tenth of a percent Thursday after swinging between gains and losses throughout the day. The Dow rose 71 points, that's about a tenth of a percent. The NASDAQ Composite fell half a percent. Micron Technology jumped 15.7%. The computer memory company reported much bigger profits than analysts had expected. Apple fell 6.1%. Treasury yields eased in the bond market after a report said that inflation is behaving pretty much as expected. The yield on the 10-year Treasury note slipped to 4.39%. Seth Sutel, New York.
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18: We'll start with the World Cup, where the U.S. took on Turkey in a highly entertaining contest that had no bearing on the next round, with Turkey having already been eliminated and the Americans clinching first place in Group D. Turkey scored the game winner with just minutes remaining for a thrilling 3-2 win.
19: Chance for a cross, comes back to the top of the box. Now it's clipped in at the backside. Back Turner, it's stopped home. Turkey, a score, the winning goal in the
18: Fox Sports on the call, Austin Trusty and Sebastian Berhalter scored goals for the U.S., who will take on Bosnia-Herzegovina in the round of 32 on Wednesday in California. On the hardwood, Marina Mabry of the Toronto Tempo made history in her team's 125-97 rout of the L.A. Sparks last night.
20: For three?
18: Sound courtesy of WNBA TV of the final three of Mabry's 53 points, tying Dallas's Liz Cambage in 2018 and Vegas's Aja Wilson in 2023 for the most in a single game. She had a chance to set the record herself, but missed two three-pointers in the final moments and settled for her 53. The first round of the Major League Baseball All-Star Game voting are in. The Dodgers' Shohei Ohtani and Blue Jays second baseman Ernie Clement automatically earned starting spots as the top vote-getters in each league. Every other position was whittled down to the final two, with the exception of the outfield, which are down to the final six. And in a shortened schedule last night, it was the Tampa Bay Rays 13, the Royals 2, the Pirates over the Mariners 5-1. Battle of the Bay saw the A's beat the Giants 9-6. It was the Astros 2, the Tigers 1. Philadelphia with more ninth inning magic, scoring 5 in the ninth, beating the Nationals 10-5. The Rangers edged the Blue Jays 6-5. It was the Cubs over the Mets 4-3 in 10 innings, and the Red Sox doubled up the Yankees 6-3. And that's your look at sports. I'm John Stolness.
0: Thanks, John. It's 7 till. Coming up on America in the Morning, a check at what's new in theaters, and that laugh you're hearing may be millions of years old after these messages.
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0: It's 5 till. Welcome back here with America in the Morning. Another comic book superhero movie in theaters this week. Here's Kevin Carr.
29: Look up in the sky all the way into space for a new super movie in theaters.
30: 23 will be the best year yet.
29: Supergirl tells a story of Kara Zor-El, Superman's cousin.
30: He sees the good in everyone. And I see the truth.
29: Much less optimistic, Kara has to come to terms with her own tragic backstory. She finds an unlikely ally in a girl seeking revenge on an interplanetary marauder.
31: The brigands brought destruction to every corner of the universe.
29: The Superman-related stories have always played around in the sci-fi sandbox, and Supergirl feels at home there.
32: Now it's a party.
29: It's not as good as last summer's Superman, but still far superior than that nonsense from 1984.
30: Let's be honest, babe. It's not a very
1: high bar to clear.
29: The plot is necessarily crowded to fit in a lesser-known backstory, while it preserves elements from the comic books and other super cinematic traditions.
2: I'm worried you're not going to find your people.
1: Yeah, well, that's the thing, Clark. I have no people.
29: MVPs include Millie Alcock with a nuanced performance in the title role, the return of Crypto the Superdog, and Jason Momoa as DC fan favorite Lobo.
3: Aren't you the dicks from that dive bar?
4: Funny. That's what I've been calling you.
29: Downsides include a one-dimensional villain and murky cinematography. I mean, why spend all that money on stunts and visual effects if you aren't going to light anything?
2: I know it's pretty colorful, but that's just so everyone knows we're good.
29: Satisfying with only a few cliches, Supergirl gets 3.5 super capes out of 5. I'm Kevin Carr, and that's the way I see it.
0: Humans and great apes have been sharing similar giggles for millions of years. Correspondent Ed Donahue reports on the human-like laughing style of apes.
5: A new study says humans and great apes have been sharing similar giggles for millions of years. Just like people, many animals share a laugh, but the giggles don't sound the same. For rats, it's an ultrasonic squeak, but apes sound more like humans. Researchers in Britain examined recordings of laughter from 4 young children and 13 apes in captivity who were tickled during playtime. Compared to apes, human laughter has gotten faster and more complex. There's context based on the reason for laughing. One of the authors of the study says humans are very similar to great apes because we've been laughing in a similar way for 15 million years. I'm Ed Donahue.
0: Hopefully we all get a laugh out of that one. That's our show for today, Friday, June 26th, 2026. America in the Morning is produced by Tom Cusick. I'm John Trout. This is Westwood One.
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8: News, I'm Roxanne Evans. Iran striking a vessel in the Strait of Hormuz, compromising efforts to restore shipping through the important waterway.
9: U.S. officials say the Singapore-flagged cargo ship called Ever Lovely was exiting the Strait of Hormuz off the Omani coast Thursday when it was hit by one IRGC drone. The IRGC's Navy has warned vessels will only be allowed to pass in routes that Iran has approved.
8: Fox's Madeline Rivera. Rescue efforts intensifying in Venezuela following 2 major earthquakes. Yesterday, the death toll now over 230. President Trump returns to Washington Hilton later today for the first time since the attempted assassination at the White House Correspondents' Dinner. The president to headline the Faith and Freedom Coalition's Road to Majority Conference. 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
11: Your Southwest Mississippi forecast from the National Weather Service calls for mostly sunny skies today and a high near 92 degrees. Heat index values as high as 102. Mostly clear tonight, low around 73. Sunshine tomorrow, high near 94. Clear tomorrow night, low around 73. And sunshine on Sunday.
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13: I'm Kelly Bennett for SuperTalk Mississippi News. Statewide elected officials and congressional candidates took the stage at the Neshoba County Fair this week. Lieutenant Governor Delbert Hoseman and Governor Tate Reeves closed out both days of speeches bragging on the state's accomplishments in education.
14: Well, we went over what we've been doing, which is funding education the third time, teacher pay raise. We put civics in our schools.
15: You have to do three things to make the Mississippi miracle become a topic of conversation. You've got to pass good, strong, conservative legislation. You got to have a plan to implement it. And third, and perhaps most importantly, there has to be an accountability piece.
13: Mississippi has jumped from last in education to number 16. The state has also moved from number 49 to number 9 in fourth grade reading.

0: but now.
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1: It'll be a sunny start to the weekend with highs today in the 90s. A look at your state forecast from the National Weather Service in Jackson. Northern Mississippi will be mostly sunny with highs in the lower 90s. The highest heat index readings will be 100 to 102. Tonight will be partly cloudy with lows in the mid to upper 70s. Central Mississippi will be sunny today with patchy fog in the morning and highs in the lower 90s. Heat index readings will be from 102 to 107. Tonight will be mostly clear with lows in the mid-70s. Southern Mississippi will be mostly sunny today with patchy fog in the morning and highs in the lower 90s. Heat index readings will range from 102 to 107. Tonight will be mostly clear with lows in the mid-70s.
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8: 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Alongside Lance Tolbert, I'm Richard Cross. Thanks for being with us today. Thanks for being with us all week. What a week it has been. Always appreciate the warm welcome that we get when we are at the Neshoba County Fair. And man, what an incredible couple of days. I got there on Tuesday evening, spent the night Wednesday night, probably stayed up a little later than I should have on Wednesday night. So it's going to be nice to get a good night's sleep and kind of get to the weekend a little bit. And there are a lot of people that have spent a week and a half at the Neshoba County Fair now, and at some point this weekend, Friday night, Saturday night, maybe Sunday night, you'll be back in your own bed, and you'll be able to crank that air condition down. But man, the memories made, and thanks to a lot of you, many of you who were at the Neshoba County Fair, introduced yourself, came up and talked. You had kind things to say about our show. And I appreciate that very much. Appreciate you introducing yourself and appreciate you being a regular and for making us part of your morning routine. As you know, the thing that we've started doing on Fridays in this 6 o'clock hour, we've got some new content for you. We'll have news headlines, your morning sports update. We're going to replay a bunch of the interviews that we have had throughout the course of the week. And it has been a great week for guests on Mornings with Richard Cross, and hope that you get to enjoy some of those. We'll remind you when we're back with you on Monday, We want you to connect with us on the C Spire text line, 601-879-4395. If you haven't done it, just save that number in your phone so that you can just hit, you know, text line whenever you're ready to jump in and be part of the conversation. 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Great to be with you this morning. It's going to be a warm weekend. Hernando, your highs are going to be in the upper 80s, maybe 90 degrees today, with an overnight low only getting down into the mid 70s. Partly cloudy to mostly cloudy. Really not a big chance of rain throughout the course of the day, but it is going to be humid with light and moderate winds for you. On this final Friday of the Neshoba County Fair in Philadelphia, going to get into the low 90s, might even get all the way to 93 today. The overnight low tonight going to be down to 72, a mix of sun and clouds. There is a possibility, as has been the case really for a week and a half, some showers or thunderstorms, especially in the afternoon and in the evening. It's going to be hot and it is going to be humid at the fair. Brookhaven, you're going to top out at 91 degrees today with an overnight low of 73, partly cloudy to mostly cloudy throughout the day. You do have a chance of thunderstorms, especially later in the day. Heat index going to be triple digits today, 100 degrees for the heat index. When you mix in the reading on the thermometer with that humidity, it's going to be hot, so make sure you're hydrating. Loosedale, 92 for your high today with an overnight low of 73. Variable clouds with a chance of some rain, maybe some showers, perhaps a thunderstorm mixed in. It is going to be warm and it is going to be muggy in southeast Mississippi. Today, June 26th of 2026. So we're 6/26/26 today. Ariana Grande was born on this day in 1993. The American singer and actress and pop superstar known for hits like Thank You Next, Seven Rings, and her Broadway and Nickelodeon roots. She is a multiple-time Grammy winner in her still young career. Aubrey Plaza was born on this day in 1984. Actress and comedian known for her role in Parks and Recreation. She played April Ludgate in that. Also was in The White Lotus and films like Ingrid Goes West. The Captain was born on this day in 1974. That is New York Yankees number two, Derek Jeter. MLB Hall of Fame shortstop for the Yankees. Five-time World Series champion, The Captain. Patti Smith was born on this day in 1957, a 1980s music sensation. She was the lead vocalist of Scandal with songs like The Warrior and Sometimes Love Just Ain't Enough. Nick Offerman, born on this day in 1970, the actor, comedian, and writer, also known for Parks and Recreation, played the role of Ron Swanson. On this day in 1483, Richard III began his reign as King of England. He was crowned the following month. Today in 1819, the bicycle, or the velocipede, was invented. In 1945, the United Nations Charter was signed by 50 nations from around the world in San Francisco. 1948, the Berlin Airlift begins as the U.S. and Britain start supplying West Berlin by air after the Soviet blockade. We talked about that earlier this week. Can't go through you, we'll just go over you. It was 1956 when the U.S. Congress passed the Federal Highway Aid Act that authorized the construction of the interstate highway system. And finally, in 2015, the United States Supreme Court rules in Obergefell versus Hodges. It was a ruling that said same-sex marriage is legal nationwide. News headlines for you this morning. Yesterday, the final political speaker at the Neshoba County Fair was the 65th governor of the state of Mississippi, Tate Reeves. He took the podium and had a lot of things to say. One of the things to say that he had to say was Mississippi got to be careful with who they choose for the next governor. This was the next-to-last speech that Tate Reeves would give at the Neshoba County Fair. He is term-limited, and recognizes that the 2027 elections are approaching. It may not be his favorite topic, but he certainly talked about it a little bit while refraining from endorsing either of the two candidates who are already in the 2027 race. That's Ag Commissioner Andy Gibson and former Speaker of the House Philip Gunn, or any other prospective office seeker. The governor stressed that, in his opinion, his successor would benefit, would best benefit Mississippi if he or she picked up the proverbial torch and tried to continue on the path of conservative governance. Tate Reeves said, "What happens during next year's statewide elections will have a huge impact on the future of this state that we all love. Elections are not just about television ads, campaign slogans, or who can nail their sign highest on a poll. Elections are about choices, and we all need to remember that choices have consequences. Elections determine whether a state moves forward or falls backwards." He emphasized that his successor should follow his lead on economic development, tax policy, education reforms, and health care, and do so without allowing influences to stymie what he believes to be a tremendous record of progress. Tate Reeves also addressed something that we've been talking a lot about, what appears more and more likely, that there is going to be a special session called before the 2027 session. With the U.S. Supreme Court ruling in Calais versus Louisiana, Tate Reeves said he's considering the right time to call a special session. Quote, "I've been giving serious consideration on redistricting since 1 minute after Calais decision came out." Said the map that current legislators ran under, specifically those that forced special elections last year, no longer have any validity. "Yes, I've spent a lot of time giving serious considerations. I expect it to happen. I'm not going to tell you a date today because I don't know a date today." For the second consecutive year, 100% of Mississippi University for Women's Master of Science in Speech Language Pathology degree recipients, that's a mouthful, passed the required national certification exam, the Praxis. The achievement is expected to help meet a growing need for people with these skills, as the U.S. Bureau of Labor Statistics anticipates an additional 28,000 job openings in the field by 2034. And finally, in news headlines, a day before Cohen Wiley's family is set to lay the one-year-old child to rest, organizers have planned a march in Senatobia, Mississippi, for tomorrow, and a public rally tomorrow night. Keynote speakers, watch out on this. Fred Hampton Jr. of the Black Panther Party Cubs, Mississippi civil rights activist Marquel Bridges is chairing the town hall. Panelists from the Mississippi Center of Justice and Black Lives Matter Rapid Response, and Melanie Marie, a political organizer from Ferguson, Missouri. We will hope for calm in all of those gatherings. As long as they are peaceful gatherings, exercising those First Amendment rights are just fine, but we certainly hope those stay peaceful. We've got more coming up for you. When we come back, you will hear a conversation that I had earlier this week with Eric Erickson, and then with Senate candidate Scott Colon. We're back with you live at the end of this hour. It's Mornings with Richard Cross on Super Talk Mississippi.
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16: 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It is rare that we begin the 7 o'clock hour with a guest, but we get to do that today. It is a guest that I have something in common with. Eric Erickson joins me right now. We use the same high-priced marketing firm to name our shows. This is Mornings with Richard Cross. He is the host of the Eric Erickson Show. Eric, good morning.
17: Good morning. Thanks for having me.
16: Appreciate you joining us for a conversation. You can hear the Eric Erickson Show right here on Super Talk Mississippi, weeknights at 9 o'clock. Eric, you have been outspoken, at least within the kind of conservative media landscape, about the fallacy or the fallacies of this deal that the United States is working on with Iran. Let's go big picture first and tell me the problems that you see with it.
17: Yeah, there were a couple. And you know, let's begin with, we didn't have to start the fight, but we did. And if we did it, we should have finished the job. And that job, as stated at the beginning, was to end their ballistic missile shield and to destabilize the regime. And the president was convinced by the Turks to pull his punches on destabilizing the regime. Israel had a plan to coordinate through the Kurds in northern Iraq to fund weapons to the Iranian population and the dissident groups inside Iran. That was canceled. And then we didn't destroy their ballistic missile program. We buried it under a mountain. We didn't destroy it. And now with this deal, Iran can toll the Strait of Hormuz after 60 days, except they have to call it a service fee, and they've already said they're going to. We're allowing them to rebuild their ballistic missile program. We're giving them $300 billion to reconstruct stuff. And ultimately, this White House can't answer a question. They said we blew up their military programs, their intelligence programs, and their defense industrial complex and the government. Those were the four categories. They didn't touch civilian stuff. So what are we rebuilding with $300 billion if not those things? We left everything else in the country alone. Also, Iran has an outstanding judgment of $50 billion that is supposed to be paid to American citizens whose family members were murdered by the Iranians. And we're not getting that money back, but they're getting out of the gate $10 billion for oil and $12 billion. The president, by the way, while we're sitting here, just said that $12 billion is going to go to an escrow account. But ultimately, they're going to get it. And Iran today is saying they're not having nuclear inspectors in their country, contrary to what the vice president said. So what's really going on? It's frustrating because we did devastate them. We took out their Air Force. We took out their Navy. We took out their defense industrial complex. And we're just kind of pausing. We let oil prices do our negotiations for us over 60. We bombed for 30 days, and then for 60 to 100 days, let oil prices negotiate for us to the point the president had to cut a bad deal with them on the advice of his vice president to get gas prices down before the election.
16: But if you say that this is the same deal that Obama struck, you are dumb or stupid or an idiot or
17: yeah, it's worse, actually worse,
16: according to the president.
17: Yeah, and this is the problem. I mean, Barack Obama didn't forward funds. The pallet of cash was $20 billion of unfrozen funds. They got that one bite of the apple. But also, we did monitor that money, so we know it didn't go into the hands of Hezbollah. Our current transaction in the actual memorandum of understanding, you don't have to take my word for it. It's not my opinion. It's in writing. Any transaction cleared by the Central Bank of Tehran is automatically approved under the deal. So if they want to convert it to crypto and send it to Hezbollah so we can't track it, they're allowed to do that under the deal. There's no prohibition on conversion to crypto, which is how they've been funding Hezbollah and Hamas for the last few years.
16: So I have kind of said consistently throughout this, the world is a safer place today than it was in February, because if you believe that they were on the edge of nuclear capability, and I don't think that is that's disputed at this point, then ridding a terrorist state that hates the United States and hates Israel is a good thing. You may not like the way you're going about it, but you have to do that. Whatever it takes, that piece of the puzzle has to be like primary. Like, okay, you have to rid them of the nuclear capability and then try to find a way to keep them from getting it going forward. I think a lot of what you're saying makes a ton of sense. I'm having trouble understanding why this is the framework of the deal. Is it as simple as the IRGC doesn't really care what the United States does or says? They're going to do whatever they want to do, and they don't mind if they die, and they don't mind if their people die, and so it's really hard to negotiate with somebody like that?
17: That's it. And so I grew up in the Middle East. Iran tried to blow up my school when I was in fifth grade, and then tried to kill my dad when I was in ninth grade. He worked on an oil rig in the Persian Gulf before we moved back to Louisiana. These are people who, the foundational concept. So let me put it to you this way. I'm an evangelical Christian. I fundamentally believe that Jesus died on a cross, 3 days later, rose again from the dead, ascended into heaven, and he's coming back. It is a fundamental belief. And if you're secularist, that's a little weird belief to you. I believe in Noah's Ark and Adam and Eve and all that, and you think I'm a little crazy because of it. The founding premise of Iran is that after Muhammad, there were 12 future imams who directly descended from the prophet Muhammad, and the 12th one disappeared into space. No one knew where he went. He was 11 years old when he disappeared. But he's going to come back as an adult. He's going to be heralded by a man you and I know as Jesus, who will announce his coming. And then the 12th Imam will return, and he'll be called the Mahdi. And he will wage war against the infidel. The Iranian government was founded in 1979 on the idea that it is the purpose of Iran to set the stage for the arrival of the Mahdi. And there are two things that must happen for the Mahdi to come. One is the destruction of Israel, and the second is the destruction of all United States positions in the Middle East to make it safe for the Mahdi. Now, I look at that and say, well, this guy's kind of weak if you got to wipe out Israel and the United States to come back. But that's the fundamental belief of Iran. If you believe that Jesus Christ rose from the dead, you can't look at them and say they're nuts. It's their by faith belief. Their entire religion is wrapped around the idea that the government of Iran exists to bring back the Mahdi by wiping out Israel and the United States. You can't negotiate with people who actually want the fire.
16: And are convicted in those beliefs to the point that they are willing to die for them. And
17: yes,
16: everything that they do is wrapped up in the idea that the United States and Israel is the infidel that you referenced just a second ago.
17: Yeah, I mean, it really is. It is a fundamental, presuppositional, foundational belief for the existence of that regime, which is why you can contain them. But here's the problem. We haven't now contained them. They think they can beat us by closing the Strait of Hormuz. We've known since 1980 that that's what they would do. And we turns out we didn't actually have a plan to combat that, that the president wanted to do. I mean, we went into this and I really thought surely, I mean, we've known since 1980 that this is the first thing they would do. We've got a plan to stop them. And it turns out we didn't. They were able to lay their mines and shut down traffic. And so, again, we let oil prices do the negotiating for us. Oil prices were getting up too high. The president said we were slipping into a global depression. He had to do something. I get that. But the fact that we started a war without a plan to keep the strait open is kind of crazy to me. I don't understand why Hegseth convinced the president that we could pull this off.
16: Is the signing of this deal, the agreement of this deal, and I know the president says, hey, if they don't do what they say they're going to do, we'll bomb them into oblivion again, and maybe we will. Is it as simple, though, as we're closing in on November and the only chance that Republicans have in the midterms is for gas prices to come down? And I get that maybe that's oversimplifying, but I'm not sure that it is oversimplifying. And
17: yeah,
16: look, 50 cents a gallon, I think Democrats are going to whitewash the thing. And if it comes down to 250, then I think Republicans have got a chance.
17: Yeah, look, I do think there's a lot of truth in that, that it was all about getting gas prices down, which is unfortunate. I mean, the lesson that other regimes from China, Russia, and Iran are learning now is that democracies can't fight wars if it gets too expensive, that their people won't let them. And that's a dangerous position of the world to be in. Although, if you look at the latest generic ballot polling of the Democrats, even when gas prices were still high, they haven't gotten above 4 or 5%. And the reason is because as much as gas prices are high and people do blame the president, they look over the Democratic Party and you got a lot of insane nut jobs who hate the country running there. And I think a lot of people are like, yeah, I'm not sure I want these people in charge again.
16: Yeah. This is so unrelated to what we've been talking about. We've got a minute until the break. This Graham Plattner story that's going on in May.
17: Yeah.
16: How damaging was the Susan Collins interview where she looks a little Joe Biden-esque in terms of her ability to recall, even though it appears as if Plattner is a horrible candidate and a horrible person.
17: I don't know that it is, because unlike Joe Biden, who was kind of cloistered in the White House, and we only saw these media clips, Susan Collins is out and about in Maine all the time. People see her all over that state. You and I may only see her in these news clips, but people in Maine see her all the time.
16: Go figure. Republicans feeling like Susan Collins is somebody they really still need in Congress.
17: Yeah. You know, listen, I mean, I don't particularly care for the way she votes, but she votes for all the good judges, so I'll take her over Plattner.
16: There you go. Eric Erickson, his show is available weeknights here on Super Talk Mississippi. You can follow him. He's a great follow on Twitter as well, EW Erickson. Thank you, my friend. Good catching up.
17: Thank you. Take care.
16: Eric Erickson, my guest. It's Mornings of Richard Cross, Super Talk Mississippi, streaming at supertalk.fm and Super Talk TV. Quick timeout. We're back with you after this. Mornings of Richard Cross on Super Talk Mississippi.
18: Why take a chance? Why risk a mistake? Why say something? We all have reasons why we choose to ignore the things that give us pause, that seem out of place, that don't feel right. The word why can either paralyze us or empower us to stand up and protect what we love. So if you see something, why do you say something?
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10: I'm Kelly Bennett for SuperTalk Mississippi News. Statewide elected officials and congressional candidates took the stage at the Neshoba County Fair this week. Lieutenant Governor Delbert Hoseman and Governor Tate Reeves closed out both days of speeches bragging on the state's accomplishments in education.
11: Well, we went over what we've been doing, which is funding education the third time, teacher pay raise. We put civics in our schools.
12: You have to do three things to make the Mississippi miracle become a topic of conversation. You've got to pass good, strong conservative legislation. You got to have a plan to implement it. And third, and perhaps most importantly, there has to be an accountability piece.
10: Mississippi has jumped from last in education to number 16. The state has also moved from number 49 to number 9 in fourth grade reading.
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0: Lance, I had a playlist, just old 90s country music, and this popped up the other day, and I was like, wow, Billy Ray Cyrus, here we go. It's Mornings with Richard Cross, Super Talk Mississippi, presented by Community Bank. And I appreciate all of our guests that have come by and started their day with us. We're glad to be starting our day with you across the state of Mississippi, and glad to bring to you now Scott Colomb, candidate for Senate in the as one of Mississippi's two senators. I want to start by saying this. I have known Scott for, I don't know, maybe six, seven years now.
1: Yeah, maybe six.
0: Through our work with Sally Kate Winter's Family Services. I do not know Scott well, but what I know of him, he is a good and decent man and a good father, and has worked very, very hard in his home area as a district attorney there, and has been committed to a lot of things. Now, I don't know that you and I agree politically on a whole lot, but I appreciate you coming on this morning. Always enjoy our conversations, and it's good to see you.
1: Good to see you. You know, it's really amazing to be back here, Richard. The last time I was here, I was 9 years old.
0: Really?
1: I was here with my father. As some of you all may know, he was Republican for a long time. And he worked
0: Well, what happened to you?
1: Well, I'm a common sense Mississippian. I'll tell you that. Well, you know, what's interesting is he was here to support, you know, he worked for Ronald Reagan. He was here to support Kurt Fordyce when he was running for governor. And I remember being here. And, you know, it's really interesting to be back as a candidate for United States Senate, having the opportunity to speak to people, tell them about my values and why I'm running. You know, I'm a seventh generation Mississippian, love my state. I'm proud to be married to my beautiful wife, got two beautiful daughters. I'm proud to be district attorney, 10 years. Tried 35 jury trials, Richard, only lost one.
0: It ain't bragging if it's true. 34 and
1: one. It ain't bragging if it's true.
0: Well, what happened in the one?
2: Well, we don't have to do that.
0: So I told you before you came up, I said you didn't get the memo on shoes. You got to either go dark tennis shoes or rubber boots, because this is a place that is either a dust bowl or a mud hole.
1: Yeah.
0: And not a whole lot of in between. But you said sneakers is the way to go, except when you're in a courtroom.
1: Yeah, exactly. I mean, I think in my district, people know me to be someone that keeps it cool, you know. So I wear sneakers except for when I have a jury trial. And I wore some white ones, but not my best Jordans. Okay. You know, I didn't wear my nice Jordans. I kept those clean. But it's really an honor to be here. You know, my mom was Chancery Court Judge. And, you know, like I said, the state's been really good to me. And, you know, I'm running on common sense Mississippi values. You know, as a prosecutor, I understand the importance of keeping our border secure, and I won't compromise on that. As a father, I understand, you know, the importance of the Second Amendment of rights and making sure that we can protect, you know, our family and my family. And I want people to protect their family. But I also have common sense things. I know that people are struggling out there right now, Richard. You know, costs are high. Wages are stagnant. Our health care in the hospital is at risk. And we need a senator that's going to fight for the common sense issues that are going to make Mississippi better. We need somebody that's going to stand up to the corruption we're seeing in D.C., stand up to the betrayal. And that's why I'm running.
0: You and I talked at the beginning, shortly after the launch of your campaign, and there was a little bit of a bumpy start. I asked you before we came on, I said, is this going to be a race that over the next 4 months is cordial, and you're going and doing your thing, and Cindy Hyde-Smith's doing her thing, or is this going to be spicy down the stretch? And you said you think it's going to be spicy.
1: It's going to be spicy, because I'm a prosecutor. I've been all across the state for, I guess, 9 months now, running, doing town halls everywhere, campaigning everywhere. And our junior senator is nowhere to be found. She hadn't done a town hall in 6 years. She's never out campaigning. She's never listening to voters. And that's because she has a record that she doesn't want to defend. You know, health care is getting less affordable. Our hospitals are at risk. Costs are up. Wages are stagnant. And what we found out, and it's interesting how we found this out, her Republican opponent pointed out in the primary, she spent $10,000 in corporate PAC money, lobbyist money in Las Vegas to stay at, you know, nice hotels, eat at nice restaurants. Richard, why couldn't she stay in the Gulf Coast? We got nice hotels. We got nice restaurants. And so, you know, when you have that type of corruption, it turns out that she took money.
0: So what, was that for a meeting of some sort that she was attending?
1: What it looks like is just travel.
0: Well, one of the things that I do think the senator would hang her hat on is the work that she has done for farmers in Mississippi. You know that this is an agricultural state. Your backyard has right. got farmers all over the place. When you look at the issues that farmers in Mississippi are dealing with, whether we're talking about the Delta, the eastern part of the state, South Mississippi, whether it's livestock, row crops, tree farmers, what is your message to them? How are you going to help farmers in Mississippi if you get the opportunity to go to D.C.?
1: What I would tell them is that I'm going to always put their needs and their interests first.
0: What does that mean, though?
1: What that means is I'm not going to support tariffs that are going to take away their customers. You know, our farmers are struggling because our junior senator totally gave away our voice on tariffs. Richard, I watch your program enough to know that you understand the Constitution clearly gives our senators and our congresspeople the voice over tariffs. And our junior senator has totally given that away, and it's hurt our farmers. Also, the war in Iran. She totally gave away our voice in the war in Iran. And war in Iran, it's got fertilizer cost up. Farmers are struggling. And it's all because she's putting politics over people. Let me make this last point, because it came out.
0: There it is. The band's here. We're going to make it. Sorry.
1: That's okay.
0: Now, your last point.
1: Yeah. It came out, and I think this is really troubling, that she's taking money from fertilizer companies that are under investigation, federal investigation, for cheating on prices, while our farmers are struggling with rising fertilizer costs. 60% increase, according to the news outlet.
0: So, all right, so when you say that, when did she take that money? While they were under investigation or before that happened? I think that's an important point of clarification.
1: My understanding is during this campaign cycle.
0: Okay.
1: And they're under investigation right now. So what I'll say is, we've got to have, you know, and it's a problem in both parties, Richard. We've gotten to this point where so many people are cynical about politics because they think everybody just goes to D.C. to get rich. And what I'm saying is I'm committed to fight that. As a prosecutor, I understand the importance of the rule of law, putting facts above fear and favor. And my commitment is to be a senator from Mississippi, someone who's out there trying to make the life of everyday Mississippians better. And that's why I'm running.
0: You bring up, I wasn't going to go down this road, but I feel like you kind of opened the door there in terms of campaign finance.
1: Sure.
0: And where her money's coming from.
1: Yeah.
0: From the outset, that's been one of the questions that people have had. It's okay, where is the money that Scott Colomb is raising coming from? Because you have raised a lot of money.
1: Yeah. Listen, I'm proud to have raised money from all 82 counties in the state of Mississippi. I'm proud of that. And the good thing about me, Richard, is I have a record. I've been district attorney 10 years.
0: Mm-hmm.
1: People can look at my record at district attorney, and it shows that I'm independent. I do what I think is right based on the facts, based on the law, that nobody influences me improperly. It's all about the people, the juries, the judges. And I got an example of that, Rich. I want to tell you a quick story. Y'all covered it. I had a Democratic sheriff in my district that a female came to me who was in their jail, and said that he was abusing her and allowing deputies to assault her. When she came to me, she didn't think I was going to do anything about it because he was a Democrat. Not only did I investigate him, I worked with the federal authorities to have him indicted, the other deputies indicted. They were convicted because for me, I put facts and truth over fear and favor. And, you know, that's really come down to what I said when I first started this interview. It's the values I learned from my parents.
0: Mm-hmm.
1: You know, it's the values I learned from my parents. Politics is about people. It's about making sure we help our community reach their potential, and that's why I'm running.
0: So, I have, believe it or not, a very healthy respect for differing views politically.
1: Yeah.
0: Here's where I struggle with the Republican versus Democrat thing. The Democrat Party, especially at the national level,
1: yeah,
0: has gone so far to the left on so many issues that a lot of Mississippians just disagree with. Now, you sat down, and one of the first things you said was protecting Second Amendment rights. You're a Democrat, but you believe that. And other kind of core issues there. How do you make those two things dovetail? Say, yes, I'm a Democrat, but I'm also for these things that Republicans say that therefore that a lot of Democrats are adamantly against.
1: Well, I say it's because I'm a Mississippian first. You know, I was born and raised in this state. I'm a seventh generation Mississippian, like I said earlier. I've got friends that are Republicans, and I understand common sense values. And the reality is, when it comes to public service in Mississippi, particularly at the Senate level, We got to have someone that's going to put people over politics. Oh, excuse me, put people over politics. We're a state that has to have someone that's fighting to bring good paying jobs, make sure folks have affordable health care. And those are my values, and I won't compromise on them. And like I said, I've got a record, 10 years of service, that people can look at and say, you know, I may not agree with Scott Colomb on everything, but he runs on his values, he's transparent, he'll listen to me, and he'll put Mississippi first.
0: I believe you.
1: Yes, thank you.
0: When you say that today,
1: yeah.
0: My question is, if you win this race and you get to Washington, D.C., are you going to be in line and voting on everything that, you know, pick your left-wing nut job? And there, listen, there are plenty of right-wing nut jobs, too. I'm not typecasting
1: there.
0: Are you just automatically going to vote with them on every issue that comes up?
1: Absolutely not. And what I'll tell you is this. I got a record. And I also say, I will come back and do your program when I win. Because we're going to win. People are going to be surprised. But when you have somebody that's fell in the state like she is, there's opportunity to go in a new direction. I'll come back on this program. I'll answer the tough questions. I understand that you and I don't agree on everything.
0: But
1: we agree on the most important thing. Mississippi matters. God bless you, man.
0: It absolutely does. Thank you for your time.
1: Appreciate
0: Scott Colomb. We'll be back with you after this.
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0: Back with you on Mornings with Richard Cross, Super Talk Mississippi, the 6 o'clock hour on the 26th of June. Thanks for joining us. Alongside Lance Tolbert, I'm Richard Cross. It is time for your Mississippi Lottery update. We told you earlier this week there was no Powerball winner on Wednesday night, so the next Powerball drawing comes your way tomorrow night, Saturday night, June 27th, $348 million, the estimated jackpot. With an estimated cash value of $157.5 million. Mega Millions coming your way tonight. And it is a doozy, up to $489 million. That estimated cash value right at $221 million. It's been a good week for lottery participants in Mississippi. Two separate $100,000 prizes were won in the span of 5 days. One through the Powerball and another with a scratch-off ticket. The first win came last Saturday. Lucky winner purchased the ticket at Fast Stop 7 in Laurel, matching four or five white balls plus the Powerball, and then paying for the dollar Power Play add-on, so the prize doubled from $50,000 to $100,000. Then, on Wednesday, another Mississippi player stepped forward to claim a $100,000 top prize on a $5 Money Bags scratch-off game. The winning ticket purchased at Keith's Superstore in Poplarville. Fun story, the winner described himself as an occasional lottery player and said the purchase was completely unplanned, according to a release from the Mississippi Lottery Corporation. With an extra $20 to spare after filling up his fuel tank, thank you for gas prices going down just a little, player asked for four $5 scratch-off tickets. The retailer selected four Money Bags tickets, and a couple of scratches later, the routine gas stop turned into a $100,000 payday. You can keep up with all that's happening with the Mississippi Lottery by going online, mslottery.com, or by downloading the Mississippi Lottery app. It is time for your morning sports update, brought to you by Pearl River Resort, online at pearlriverresort.com. Pearl River Resort, your home for family fun, casino thrills, and live entertainment. And oh, by the way, really, really good food. Got to eat at Philip M's earlier this week at a nice filet. The onion rings, by the way, were spectacular. And the cheesecake went with the dessert option. It was a caramel coffee drizzle on the cheesecake. Like the consistency of the cheesecake was almost fluffy. It wasn't like that thick, heavy. And the crust was just right. That's Philip M's, just one of the great restaurants at Pearl River Resort. We now know for sure the United States men's national soccer team's opponent for the first World Cup knockout round has been confirmed. It's Bosnia-Herzegovina. They are lying in wait for the co-hosts in Santa Clara, California on Wednesday. That's Wednesday of next week. The match was confirmed by results in Group F on Thursday, where Sweden's 1-1 draw against Japan meant that Bosnia would be the third place team to face off with the United States. The U.S. team guaranteed first place in their group, Group D, despite the outcome of last night's match, regardless of the outcome of last night's match with Turkey A, courtesy of impressive back-to-back victories over Paraguay and Australia. Rough story for an NFL player. Detroit Lions cornerback Terrion Arnold, who is facing felony armed robbery and kidnapping charges in Tampa, Florida, appeared at a hearing yesterday and was ordered held without bond until a pretrial detention hearing scheduled for Monday morning. Prosecutors will argue at that hearing that Arnold should remain in custody without bail until trial. Arnold briefly appeared in yesterday's hearing by video as the judge announced charges of kidnapping, armed robbery, and conspiracy against the cornerback. The charges could carry a sentence of up to life in prison. Authorities are accusing him of leading a plot to detain and pistol whip three people he believed had stolen from him. Turned out that the victims had nothing to do with the theft back in February, according to investigators. Arnold was a first-round pick in the 2024 draft after playing college ball at Alabama. Last year, he had 31 tackles and an interception for the Detroit Lions. And finally, the Division I Football Oversight Committee proposing changes to the offseason and preseason practice schedules and a shorter transfer portal window could go into effect in 2027 if approved. The proposal would allow for two out-of-season practice sessions for a total of 21 practices, neither of which could exceed 5 weeks. College teams currently can hold 15 practices during the spring, but an NFL-like model with organized team activities for late spring, early summer has gained popularity in recent years. The proposal would also reduce preseason practices from 25 to 21. Those can happen over a 27-day span. And they want to shrink the transfer portal window opening from 15 days to 10 days. That is your sports update brought to you by Pearl River Resort, online at pearlriverresort.com. 7 o'clock hour on the way, we'll be joined by Michael Watson, Michael Sheradio, Chief Cyrus Ben from the Mississippi Band of Choctaw Indians. The 8 o'clock hour, Philip Gunn, Bill Cork, and Andy Gibson. All that on the way. It's Mornings with Richard Cross on Super Talk Mississippi.

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1: News. I'm Gianna Gelosi. President Trump insists the Strait of Hormuz is open after Iran attacked a Singapore-flagged cargo ship in the strait yesterday.
2: The strike damaged the ship's bridge, and as a result, the International Maritime Organization says it's pausing the evacuation operation until it gets more clarity on the situation. The IRGC's Navy has warned vessels will only be allowed to pass in routes that Iran has approved.
1: That's Fox's Madeline Rivera. International rescue teams arriving in Venezuela to join the search to find survivors and bodies in the rubble after two powerful earthquakes killed at least 235 people. The Trump administration joining the effort.
3: The Trump administration is now pledging $150 million in aid. That includes $50 million for relief partners on the ground, along with a $100 million contribution to a United Nations humanitarian fund.
1: Fox's Carly Shimkus. 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
5: Your Southwest Mississippi forecast from the National Weather Service calls for mostly sunny skies today and a high near 92 degrees. Heat index values as high as 102. Mostly clear tonight, low around 73. Sunshine tomorrow, high near 94. Clear tomorrow night, low around 73. And sunshine on Sunday.
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6: I'm Kelly Bennett for Supertalk Mississippi News. Two lucky lottery players are $100,000 richer. The Mississippi Lottery Corporation says a person in Laurel reeled in a triple-digit win during Saturday's Powerball drawing. Then Wednesday, another player claimed a $100,000 win on a $5 scratch-off ticket. That ticket was purchased at a Keith's Superstore in Poplarville. A Biloxi man has been arrested for child enticement. 47-year-old Zwan Timothy Moore, who also used the nicknames Zwan, G-Worm, and Worm, allegedly requested sexual favors from a minor in return for rewards. According to police, the investigation into his alleged criminal behavior began June 10th. Investigators believe there could be more victims. For all things Mississippi, visit supertalk.fm.
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10: The Independence Day travel period begins tomorrow with a record number of Americans set to hit the roads or take to the skies, according to AAA. Jeff Manasso with the numbers.
11: The Independence Day holiday going to be a busy one with a record 72.2 million Americans traveling at least 50 miles or more between June 27th and July 5th. AAA says most travelers over 61 million will choose the most affordable travel by car, even though gas prices are still higher than this time last year. AAA says the number of people flying, 5.85 million. The number of people taking buses, trains, and cruise ships, just under 5 million this year.
10: As for the top July 4th vacation spots, AAA says Orlando, Florida, Seattle, Washington, and Anchorage, Alaska. AAA Mississippi spokesperson Don Redmond said a favorite travel spot for locals is the Florida Panhandle, while the hottest international spot is Rome, Italy. I'm JT Mitchell.
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15: Mornings with Richard Cross, Super Talk Mississippi, live at the Neshoba County Fair. It's a little overcast, it's a little muggy, it's a little muddy. It is absolutely perfect, and the energy level this morning, at 6 o'clock, maybe not so, but once we got to about 7:30, it's like it's ramping up, and a big day of political speeches that will conclude with the governor of the state of Mississippi, Tate Reeves. That's at 10:30 this morning. At 10:10, under the pavilion in the middle of Founders Square, the Secretary of State, Michael Watson, will be taking the stage. He joins us right now. Good morning.
16: Good morning, my friend. Great to see you, as always, and really good to be back in Neshoba County. I don't know if I've told you before, my mom's from just up the road in Noxapater, Mississippi.
15: Noxapater.
16: So, grew up coming up here and spent my summers playing baseball and picking vegetables and steering away from wasps and everything else out there in the field. So.
15: Wait, is that like political speak because it makes you sound down to earth, or you literally were playing baseball and snapping peas at your grandparents?
16: Legit. Vegetables. We had a huge garden, and my grandfather ran a cabinet shop. So my job was to sweep out the saws, all the sawdust, sweep it up, get it out of the shop. And then my pay was he'd take me fishing after work.
15: Okay.
16: And, so on the weekends, we were in the garden. And then when I was here during the summer times, I'd pick up here at the little leagues and play baseball up here too. So, yeah, legit. Yeah.
15: You're like an itinerant baseball player.
16: That's
15: in
16: right.
15: The summers.
16: Yeah, there's like a Ichiro or something just coming up here and hopping in the league.
15: I don't know about that comparison, but just the greatest hitter of all time, arguably. Pete Rose.
16: It just came out.
15: Disagree.
16: It just came out.
15: I understand. What about this scene when you looked around? I said a second ago, energy. I'm not trying to just build it up because we're here, but
16: right.
15: There's a buzz, and I think where we are today compared to where we're going to be a year from today, give or take, is a different place. I don't know that I remember feeling like there was this much buildup to a statewide election as far out.
16: I'm with you there.
15: Has the political cycle sped up?
16: I think so. And I think as you see, obviously, this field shaping up of the different races that are starting to come together. See Tommy Duff over there, by the way, and a few others that are out here, out about. I think people are starting to sense that it's coming together, and then folks are going to start picking those horses and off to the races. So I do think this year is going to set the groundwork for that, and it's going to speed up much sooner than normal.
15: You know, it's fascinating because there's a rumor mill or a rumor cycle, and Andy Gibson was on with me a while ago. He announced a year ago that he was running for governor, and now Philip Gunn has jumped in, and that's, you know, 16 months out from the general election and, you know, a year out from the primary. But there are others that people are talking about. Some of your colleagues will continue to talk about. And once this takes shape, what does it look like? and I'm actually asking you that question as your role, not as a candidate for lieutenant governor, but as the state's election officer.
16: Yeah, one of the things we do is advise. And so oftentimes, through the last 6.5 years, when you get in these years where you've got a number of candidates running for different offices, our phone starts to heat up. Folks are asking about campaign finance reports, about deadlines, about what can I do, what can't I do. And so we get a lot of questions about that. And, the campaign teams start to call us almost every day. Hey, can we do this? Can I raise money this way? Can I go to this event and pay for it out of campaign funds? And so you start seeing a lot of questions like that where people are framing up their campaigns, and you can start to kind of pick up in which direction they're headed. And that's pretty fun from the inside piece. But yeah, it's busy, and we enjoy it. So we're looking forward to a fun year ahead.
15: What is the balance for you right now? Because you are in a busy season with regard to the Secretary of State's job.
16: Right.
15: But you're also a candidate for the second highest office in the state of Mississippi.
16: Sure. Yeah, for me.
15: How do you make those work together?
16: You work first. You do your job. I was elected to be Secretary of State of the state of Mississippi for a 4-year term. And so we're going to run through the finish line and work really hard. One of the things that we've tried to do is make sure people understand that's my job first. And it involves a lot of travel. So it's really kind of almost normal for me to be around. And we got a jet on the air or something. But it's normal for us to be traveling around the state and being in different locations. So it's pretty similar to what we normally do anyway.
15: Is that coming from the stage or is that us? I think it's coming from over there.
16: I don't know where it's coming from, but it's okay.
15: Yeah, that's not us. That's not something that Houston could just press a button and fix.
16: Got it.
15: A lot of activity in and around. There was a letter that came from your office to the leaders of the legislature saying that there was a timeline that the Secretary of State's office and the state election boards would need to prepare for redistricting. And your office is beginning that conversation with the idea that you go back to the 2022 maps.
16: Yes. So a couple things there, and I think you hit the nail on the head, the piece with the timing. When an election is open, basically the statewide election management system, and so we're about to come into an election season this fall. When the election's open in Sims, you cannot mess with the maps within Sims. So what we're seeing here is we're going to bump up against a January 1st qualifying period,
15: right,
16: opening. Closing February 1st, the legislature has talked about redistricting the congressional map, the Supreme Court map, and the state legislative maps. And if you try to do that in those compressed time frames, my fear was and is, if that happens, I don't think they get that done in time to qualify January 1. So then either or one of two things has to happen. The legislature is going to have to move back to qualifying opening period and the deadline, or two, what we have said was basically, I'm the chief election official. There it goes. I'm the chief election official here. And we made the decision with the timelines as they were, with the Calais decision.
15: We're pulling out all the stops. we scheduled a flyover for this morning.
16: I appreciate that. That's a flyover just for us. That was special. So, but we looked at these timelines and said, look, we're not getting much direction. We're gonna make the call, and we're gonna lead Mississippi forward. As the Calais decision came down, the 2022 maps that were adopted lawfully by the legislature, that was a Mississippi action by the Mississippi legislature, those would have been the maps but for the lawsuits that came.
15: Right.
16: And as we well know now, those lawsuits were vacated. Their findings were vacated and so sent back to the district level for further proceedings. So what we thought was, well, look, with the Calais decision, we were very comfortable with those 2022 maps being the case. We're going to redirect our clerks and others to start working on those maps. In the interim, if the legislature does come in on a special session, I've heard a couple of different things from different folks, but our idea was they're going to be probably close to the 2022 maps. So if we're already there,
17: yeah,
16: won't take as many tweaks to get there in time for the election.
17: And I think it was the Lieutenant Governor that brought up that, hey, the 2022 maps were drawn under the same unconstitutional set of rules that existed, and so maybe it makes more sense to start from scratch. But there are a lot of others. I was speaking with somebody earlier this week that said, look, those 2022 maps were pretty good, and there weren't many people that dissented or didn't approve of those maps, and maybe that's what makes the most sense.
16: Well, so let's walk back. The 2022 maps were legitimately adopted by the legislature. The NAACP then files their lawsuit, forced the legislature to come back and change those maps. So the original 2022 maps were legitimate. With the lawsuit, it forced them to change it. And then you'll remember there was a second step behind that. So the legislature comes in, they redraw Hattiesburg area, DeSoto's, a couple other areas. The court said, you know what, we're good with all of that, with the exception of DeSoto. That's when the State Board of Election Commissioners had to come in and pick another map. So there's been three iterations. One, the original. Two, what the legislature said. The court said, we're good with all that except for DeSoto County.
17: Right.
16: And then three, what we did with SBC. So the original 2022 maps were constitutional and legitimate. And I think that's what we are standing on based on Calais.
17: Are there pending lawsuits that still are out there right now?
16: So
17: with regard to redistricting and district lines?
16: Yes. So those two cases, the White case and the NAACP case, White dealing with Supreme Court, NAACP dealing with legislative, those have been sent back to the federal level for further proceedings. Now, what we think is, because of Calais, that they're probably at a dead end. But okay, we'll see what they do.
17: You have traveled already most of the state of Mississippi. You had kind of an announcement tour when you said, hey, I want to be your next lieutenant governor. What was the reaction that you got as you went kind of from north to south, east to west?
16: You know, I was talking to somebody the other day, and he said, Michael, one of the cool things was it was an open to the public event, you know, and the crowds that we saw at all of these stops. And Richard, look, 11 cities in 3 days was
17: a lot.
16: But the energy, the reception, we raised a bunch of money. People were just coming up saying, hey, we want in. We support what you're doing. We think you're going to be fantastic. So, man, the reception and to my friends in the media that week was kind of, I guess, a down week. So we got a lot of coverage.
17: Yeah.
16: It was phenomenal. So really proud of that.
17: Theme for you when you speak today?
16: We're going to talk a little bit about our office. Obviously, again, I'm the Secretary of State first, candidate second. And then we'll blend in a little bit of campaign chatter as well. But we're excited to be here. And again, I got a record to stand on, Richard. I'm really proud of that. The work that we've done in elections and business services, public lands, you name it, any one of them we can talk about and say that we left it better than we found it.
17: Secretary of State and candidate for Lieutenant Governor Michael Watson, always appreciate your time.
16: Thank you, sir.
17: Good to see you this morning.
16: Yeah.
17: We will wrap things up with you on this edition of Mornings with Richard Cross on Super Talk Mississippi right after.
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0: Mornings with Richard Cross, back with you live at the Neshoba County Fair. Today is the first of 2 days of political speeches that will happen 40 yards from where we sit right now under the pavilion right in the middle of Founders Square. One of the people that is on the speaking lineup today is a candidate for United States Congress, District 3 here in Mississippi, Michael Sharadio. And I think I got that right. You said just let you say it. Don't you? I'll butcher it.
1: I don't have to say it because you said it perfectly.
0: There we go.
1: Michael Sharadio, that was a great pronunciation. Thank you for having me. I was joking before I came on that being on your show, it's like being called up to the big leagues. So it's an honor to be here. Thank you very much for having me on.
0: I appreciate you coming to visit with us. Former baseball player, so that's an right. analogy that right. That works for you. I think there are a lot of people, Michael, that don't know you. And so I think this is a great opportunity for people to get to know you a little bit. Let's start with a little bit of your background. From New Jersey originally, right?
1: 5 minutes outside of New York City, right near the George Washington Bridge.
0: Okay.
1: And so I grew up there. It was a great place to grow up. It's like a melting pot of people. And I really grew up in a place where there was no race. I didn't have black friends, white friends, things like that. I just had friends. And it wasn't until I traveled, you know, that changed a little bit. And unfortunately, I thought racism was an ancient thing.
0: Mm-hmm.
1: But I guess it's not. And I had to learn that. But I went to college. I went to 4 colleges, Southeastern University in Florida. I went to 2 junior colleges, 1 in Texas, one back actually up in like South New Jersey. And I finished in Massachusetts, which was a beautiful place. I loved it there, especially in the fall. Just a gorgeous place. And like I mentioned before, that was a Division III school, so that's where I really found my game.
0: There you go.
1: And I tried to play a year. I should have quit. I really peaked in my sophomore year of high school. It was my best. I swear. But
0: if you love it, you stick with it, right?
1: It took me 10 years to figure it out that I was over the hill, but I played 1 year of independent professional baseball after that, like the lowest level you can play, and I really didn't even get in the game, but it was an honor to be on that team. It was a great team. And that was it. That's kind of like how I came up and stumbled around after that, landed here in Mississippi. So yeah, that's it.
0: So Mississippi is now your home, and I'm curious, based on something you said just a second ago, you said you grew up in a place that was a melting pot, and it was just friends. It was just people. It wasn't race.
1: Right.
0: I have said, I'm curious, an outsider's perspective who now calls this home, your view on race relations in Mississippi, because Mississippi gets a bad rap. And a lot of that is historically based and is accurate, but I've made I went to a public high school and grew up with, you know, friends that had all different skin colors, and I thought we were just teammates and just friends, kind of the way you described it as well. What is your perception now as someone who didn't grow up here but lives in Mississippi of race relations here in Mississippi?
1: It's better than like the bad reputation that it gets, I think. And I don't know. It's like it's weird for me. I meet people like my neighbors. They're great people, and they did all of their schooling in a segregated school. So it's not like it exists to a greater extent here. But I've spoken to a lot of people. They say when I was young, I was prejudiced, straight up. And, you know, I'm a nice person. I talk to everybody. So I guess they're willing to, like, open up and be honest. And they're proud of the fact that now, like, as I've gotten older, I've let that go. Like, I didn't really mean anything by it. I just was raised that way.
0: Just kind of the way you
1: grew up. How we were raised. We didn't know any better. And over time. So it's still in an intermediate stage, I think, in the country generally. So we've come a long way. We're not all the way there.
0: Yeah.
1: But I think you too. We've lived it. We've seen what we can be. And as the generations go along, I you know, it's too slow for us to be happy about it, so it's going to be a process.
0: Yeah.
1: But I really do think we're going into where, like, the way I grew up is what it's going to be eventually for our, you know, future generations. I hope for that. And I think we have a responsibility to try to work to, you know, set a climate where that can happen.
0: I want us to get to the race in just a second, but I'm talking about the political race, not race, as we were talking about it just a second ago.
1: Right.
0: But you came to Mississippi and decided to be a farmer?
1: I decided to be a farmer and then came to Mississippi.
0: Okay.
1: Yes. Because, like, so what I was doing, I kind of got a little long-winded on the baseball, but then I ended up working for a government contractor. I wanted to do something for the country. I didn't know what to do after baseball. So I got a master's. I got a job with the contractor, and the contractor let me work remotely.
0: Okay.
1: And I was all over the country. I was in Denver. I was in Pennsylvania. I lived by my mom down in Florida. And it was like, I really should settle down, you know, stop paying rent to Airbnb or whatever I was doing, jumping around. And I want to make an investment with the house. Maybe I could make a land investment with the house. what am I going to do with the land? So you see how it kind of came about. And I started to be, maybe I could farm, you know, or something like that. And I spent like 2 years learning about it, studying, learning, reading, and watching YouTube videos. And I said, where should I start this thing? It obviously had to be in a southern state.
0: Sure.
1: So I had a handful of states. I had like a spreadsheet, and I was looking. And I almost bought a house in South Tennessee. I think it was Marion, Tennessee.
0: Okay.
1: At the last minute, I pulled out of the deal. I came back, and this guy here in Shibuda, where I live, he had just lowered his price. And I liked it already. So I said, no, I'll make an offer.
0: Okay.
1: And he took it. And I never visited. I just showed up. And it was...
0: So you bought a house and land in Mississippi without ever visiting?
1: I read the report, and they sent me some pictures. Yeah, I had bought two houses in Alabama as an investment, like, years before. I knew what I was doing enough, you know?
0: Sure, yeah.
1: And, but yeah, I did. I never showed up. I just... Well, I showed up when I bought it. That's it.
0: So what are you for?
1: I have cows. I got 8 cows, and I have sheep. A little, you know, 6 or 8, 10 sheep. And yeah. I got dogs that live with the sheep. I had pigs, but with the campaign, it's just too busy. I can't get out and feed them all the time. So it's just like I had to sell the pigs. Maybe I'll get back into them, but for now, sheep and cows.
0: Pig farming and cattle farming. And do you shear your sheep?
1: No. They're hair sheep. They are meat, you know, lamb chop sheep. Yeah, they shed themselves. Yeah.
0: So lamb chops.
1: Yeah, that's right.
0: Yeah,
1: I should have brought you some. I didn't think about it. Next time.
0: All right. So this race. You're running as a Democrat in a solidly red state, in a pretty red district as well. Why are you running?
1: Well, like I kind of mentioned, I was looking for something to do to help the country. I didn't know what it would be, and I thought I would be like working for an agency or working as a staff member. But with seeing guests be unopposed, I thought that was not good. And I started looking back at some of the other races, and I was like, he really has been effectively unopposed his whole time. So I just started kind of thinking about that. Can I put together a campaign that could actually be winning? In my view, like 90% of our voters, it doesn't matter what side you think you're on, but like Team Red or Team Blue, you're showing up to vote for your side no matter what. There's almost nothing, there's no competition. In a system of political capitalism, that competition is important. We are the losers if we don't have a real option. So it's like, I think I fit. I actually launched as an independent. So I thought I fit as somebody who could be appealing in this district, put a campaign together that people might even maybe be able to vote for, and actually have a competitive race. So that was the design. And I think I have a chance to, I'm going to get outspent and outraced, but I still think I have a chance to win. I think people should take a look at what we want to do. And you do have a real choice this year, so I'm proud of that.
0: You I'll let you correct me if I don't get this right, but at least part of your campaign staff worked with Bernie Sanders' team in years past. Bernie Sanders' version of Democrat politics leans toward Democrat socialism. Is that how you classify yourself?
1: No. Two corrections. One, guess, is we ended that relationship in December.
0: Okay.
1: On very good terms. That the woman who ran that company, it's a political, you know, thing.
0: Right.
1: And she helped me get set. I don't know anything. I've never done anything in politics, and she was great. I couldn't speak more highly of her. That's one. So I'm not really with that organization anymore.
0: Okay.
1: It wasn't political. And people might not believe this. Most of politics has nothing to do with the issues. We talk about issues like on shows like this. I go on like this. It's all about fundraising. It's the mechanics of it. So she showed me the mechanics. We never, ever had a conversation about my politics. The only real political conversation I ever had with her is that she said, you know, we're Democrats. There's a far left. There's like a more right wing Democrat. She's like, we got to just figure out how to come together and like pull both sides in, or we can't compete. At the time, the Republicans have kind of waned on this a little, but they were very behind Trump. I mean, everybody came behind the Trump, you know, in 2024. That was the drive, and he won. So it's like we can't be like so divided like this. We have to try to come together. So that's literally the only conversation I had. And I don't know, you're going to get me in trouble, but at least once I voted for a Republican. Don't tell anybody I said that in my life. I did. And my parents are Republicans, so I never thought of myself as Republican or Democrat.
0: But you know what? There are lots of Republicans that voted for Bill Clinton along the way.
1: And I think that's what we
0: maybe don't like to admit it, but
1: that's
0: they did.
1: The right attitude. Like, we should be free agents. We shouldn't be...
0: And a lot of Republicans voted for Barack Obama.
1: That's right. We got to vote our interests. That's my view. I don't think we should be thinking about, I'm a Republican. Like, that's...
0: Sure.
1: So anyway, yeah.
0: All right. We are less than a minute until the break. what separates you, what makes you different than Michael Guest in running for this seat in the 3rd District?
1: Well, I'm going to show up. I think, I don't feel like Guest. A lot of people, they tell me they can't get a phone call back from his office, so I'll be there for him. I'll be there for the district. And I believe I have an ethos that will do. Now, I think Republicans sometimes don't want to do enough. They have a hands-off-the-wheel approach, just free market. You need some free markets, but I would step in. I'd lead the Democrats in what I think is the right direction, not too far to the left. And you can step in and make big infrastructure projects, hospitals, roads, the water system, the energy grid. We have to have a federal government that leads these things and does it intelligently with a low tax, nothing crazy,
0: yeah,
1: and slowly try to get us back on a sustainable path. I think I can lead the thought in Washington, and Guest isn't going to do that. He's going to take orders from whoever's in there. So,
0: Michael, thank you for your time.
1: Mr. Cross, thank you. It was an honor.
0: Michael Sciarradio, we're back after this.
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8: I'm Kelly Bennett for Supertalk Mississippi News. Two lucky lottery players are $100,000 richer. The Mississippi Lottery Corporation says a person in Laurel reeled in a triple-digit win during Saturday's Powerball drawing. Then Wednesday, another player claimed a $100,000 win on a $5 scratch-off ticket. That ticket was purchased at a Keith's Superstore in Poplarville. A Biloxi man has been arrested for child enticement. 47-year-old Zwan Timothy Moore, who also used the nicknames Zwan, G-Worm, and Worm, allegedly requested sexual favors from a minor in return for rewards. According to police, the investigation into his alleged criminal behavior began June 10th. Investigators believe there could be more victims. For all things Mississippi, visit supertalk.fm.
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9: Welcome again, Mornings with Richard Cross, live at the Neshoba County Fair, Mississippi's giant house party. 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It's also brought to you by Southern Farm and Ag, equipment that works as hard as the people running it. Pleased to welcome our next guest here at the Neshoba County Fair. He didn't have to travel too far, Chief Cyrus Benn of the Mississippi Band of Choctaw Indians. Good to see you.
13: Morning, Richard. Great to be with you.
9: I'm sorry we had to wake you up early this morning.
13: No,

0: Right. The sunrise was beautiful.
1: It really was. And nice to have the sun out, at least for a little while.
0: Well, definitely been, definitely needed.
1: It has been wet. What's going on? Great to see you.
0: Man, it's fair season here in Neshoba County. A little vice versa. It's always been the Choctaw Indian Fair first, but this year is kicking it off with the Neshoba County Fair, so we're getting to sit back, and I don't envy Scott and the Neshoba County Fair Board one bit. I know the challenges of elements of weather impacting things.
1: So the Neshoba County Fair has always been at the middle to end of July, and the Choctaw Fair is when?
0: It's usually the second week of July, of course. Okay. Our constitution by meetings and all for our tribal council is gauged by the first Tuesday. And so most people consider a week being the first Wednesday of a month. So ours is a little bit different. So it pushed ours a little bit further back. Some people may deem it as the third week of July, but in our calculation, it's the second week.
1: I got you. What all happens at the Choctaw Indian Fair?
0: Oh, it's ultimately it's a cultural festival, almost a family reunion for our tribal members. In the past, it was in the midst of a summer where all the crops have been planted, and the green corn festival means the corn is green. It's out in the fields, or all the crop is being in the midst of growth, and so all the work has been done. They gathered together, waiting for the harvest.
1: Take a little break, and then get ready to go right back.
0: Right, and then it was a time of dancing and enjoying the culture. The community's coming together, playing the game of kabocha, stick ball. And so now it's...
1: Wait, say that again?
0: Kabocha.
1: Kabocha.
0: Kabocha, in our language, is stick ball.
1: Okay.
0: And so, when you go back in deep history, it was the little brother of war, which would settle disputes. Some people have questioned, where can I find this history? I said, well, you don't have to drive too far. Go across the state line. And, of course, the territories of our tribal ancestors went beyond the state lines today.
1: Right.
0: So Thomasville, Alabama, which is just on the western border, on the eastern side of Mississippi, but western to Alabama, that the Thomasville, Alabama has a monument in which the Choctaws and the Creeks had a game of stickball to settle who will have territorial rights. Ultimately, the Choctaw Terrell.
1: So how close is stickball, kabocha, how close is it to baseball? Or is it like a combination of baseball and cricket? Or
0: it would probably lacrosse is the closest sport, but our pace it's not a single webbed stick as they use in lacrosse. It's two sticks, much smaller, not bigger than the palm of your hand. The ball is about a golf ball size. So the easiest way I tell people, remember the original Karate Kid were chopsticks.
1: Yeah.
0: So it's two sticks and the cups. Being able to catch the ball and the score, you've got to hit a 4x4x12 foot tall post. And, ricochet can still count, but once it hits the ground, it will not count.
1: All right, so is this still played?
0: It is still played as a very physical sport. So it's a very hybrid. You can mix the element of lacrosse, hockey, of the hitting. Soccer
1: with the running and the
0: football, rugby, and no shoes. The majority of the players will play barefooted, and the men play 30-on-30, and so that's a football field, 100 yards apart.
1: 30-on-30.
0: So there are 60 men in the men's adult game at one time.
1: Lance, I'm processing this as he explains it, but I'm processing it from the standpoint of a play-by-play announcer.
2: That and barefoot, I mean, too.
0: It's fast.
1: Well, and jerseys with numbers?
0: It is.
1: Okay.
0: There are rules in place for safety now.
1: So at one point it was a free-for-all.
0: Many years ago it was very rough. And even now today, I mean, even with the rules, I mean, you have many joint, just like you do any sport, a lot of joint injuries, lacerations, because the hickory sticks, it's almost like a blade when it hits you. That hickory stick will cut you quickly.
1: History and tradition. We've got young people maybe that aren't as enamored with that as your daughter's with us this morning, and I know she knows her history, but in terms of the traditions that exist within the Mississippi Band of Choctaw Indians, how important is that for a new generation that maybe is more locked into what's happening on their phone or their iPad or what's going on in television, and just a faster pace of life.
0: And I've seen that in my generation. I mean, we, and you know, we, Richard and I, you're not, we're close in age, and
1: yeah,
0: in that era, you know, homes, you're lucky if you had an HVAC system.
1: Sure.
0: You were lucky if you had a television, and that was one, that was a common television in the living room. Now with technology, the communication and just being able to speak, you know, we communicated a lot more.
1: Sure.
0: And so that's transitioning. The technology has been great for convenience, but it's been a real threat on our culture of just getting our younger generations engaged. So that's another avenue that I, for myself, I'm very passionate about, because as a child myself, Choctaw language was the first language I spoke. English is what I had to learn. And now we're playing a reverse role where our children are learning English first.
1: Right.
0: And we're trying to make sure that we do not lose our language in promotion of it with our early childhood programs within the school and so forth.
1: Are most of the people in this area able to speak the Choctaw language also?
0: Below the age of 18 is very challenging.
1: Really?
0: I would say out of 11,000 members, we're probably still holding around 50%.
1: Mm-hmm.
0: But you rewind 20 years ago, and that was 85%.
1: Is that concerning?
0: Very, very. I mean, it's something that I try to promote daily.
1: Yeah.
0: I walk into a school or a child care center or just anyone, you know, you've got to engaged in conversation. And like we talked about, as you noted a while ago, with our phones, I mean, that's text messaging, and then the shorthand versions of text messaging, that creates another element of communication skills.
1: Absolutely. Visiting with Chief Cyrus Bend of the Mississippi Band of Choctaw Indians, I know you want to talk about schools, and I do as well. Let's do that in just a minute after the break. I'm curious, and you may have to correct me on my history and timeline, but it felt like late 80s, certainly into the early mid 90s, the Mississippi Band of Choctaw Indians kind of went through a business renaissance. Got Golden Moon, I guess it was Silver Star first, and then the Golden Moon, Dancing Rabbit Golf Club, the water park. Talk to me about where you are today, kind of from a business standpoint. And at least my understanding, and I may be wrong on this, is part of the reason that those businesses grew. One, it was revenue streams, but also it was employment opportunities for the members of the Choctaw community.
0: Oh, definitely. It's in the early stages of economics for the tribe in East Central Mississippi, for us and around us as well, was manufacturing.
1: Okay.
0: So I know the gaming gets all the attention today,
1: right,
0: because it, you know, brought more revenue than the other manufacturing operations, but manufacturing was actually the initial boom for the tribe and East Central Mississippi for us. We done wire harnessing. We had a plant that done American greeting cards. We had a plant that built speakers for Chrysler. And so, I mean, we were doing it for GM and Ford on the wire harnessing and club car, golf carts.
1: Oh.
0: So NAFTA changed the landscape,
1: sure,
0: of much of America.
1: Free trade.
0: That
1: was Canada, the United States, Mexico.
0: Right, and you've seen a lot of those manufacturing, you know, went offshore.
1: Sure.
0: Or out of the continental U.S. And so in that transition is when gaming came to the tribe. And not only did it help us from a economic standpoint, it opened doors. It provided revenue streams. We don't receive tax dollars from the state. I mean, we're a sovereign state within the state.
1: Right.
0: And so all of our businesses, all of our entities, we run a full, it's almost like a full government structure. It is a full government structure within, you know, the state. So, we take that and take pride in it, but also treasure it, because it's a threat every day, I mean, of the sovereignty that we have. But with that, we've been able to capitalize. You know, I say that with respect, because the local community, whether it's with Representative Bounds or Senator Taylor or former Senator Branning and all the other former leaders before them, being able to have that great government-to-government relationship with Governor Reeves, and just being able to promote East Central Mississippi through our economic steps. But the threats of today's economic struggles, we're not immune to it, so yeah. We face those struggles as well.
1: And so you have to continue to evolve as well, right, and look for other opportunities for economic growth within the tribe.
0: That is correct.
1: Chief Cyrus Bend visiting with us with the Mississippi Band of Choctaw Indians. There is an incredible amount of work that has been going on within the school district. We'll talk about that. I know Chief Bend is incredibly proud of that. We'll get back and wrap up the 7 o'clock hour with you next. Mornings with Richard Cross, Supertalk Mississippi, streaming at supertalk.fm and Supertalk TV, live from the Neshoba County Fair.

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0: be with you this morning. It's Mornings with Richard Cross on Super Talk Mississippi. Chief Cyrus Benn is my guest. He is the leader of the Mississippi Band of Choctaw Indians. We got a message on the ceasefire text line, 601-879-4395. This is from Darren in Jackson. He says, is there anywhere you can learn the Choctaw language? I've got a good friend who's Choctaw, and sometimes I don't know if he's cussing me out or complimenting me when he speaks to me in Choctaw.
1: We do have a Choctaw language program that they can reach out.
0: For non-members?
1: It's just we want to engage because there's many times you've got numerous cities, creeks, all over the state of Mississippi that utilizes Choctaw language.
0: We went through a dozen rivers, creeks, and whatevers that have either were at flood stage or were close to it yesterday. I feel like I probably butchered about half of the names. I gave it a shot, though.
1: Yeah. I'm just use the county seat where we're at, okay. Neshoba.
0: Right.
1: Our language in Neshoba means wolf. So let's go a little bit further to Tallahatchie.
0: So we're at the Wolf County Fair.
1: Wolf County Fair.
0: Okay.
1: And Tallahatchie is really Tallahatchie, means Rock River.
0: So I had lunch yesterday at Rock River Gourmet.
1: Right.
0: There's one in Oxford.
1: And then you eased over to the Delta.
0: Uh-huh.
1: And went through a small little town called Chula.
0: That's T-C-H-U-L-A.
1: And our language is Chula, means fox.
0: Okay.
1: And then you can go over to the eastern area. Tom Bigby is Tom Bigby, casket maker.
0: Ooh.
1: Just south of here.
0: I don't know if we like the casket maker waterway. Yeah. We might sit with Tom Bigby on that.
1: You go to a small little creek here in Scott County. Ontukulo means seven. So that's creek number seven. So, but it's all around that if you look at it, all the way to the panhandle of Florida.
0: Is Pelahatchie Choctaw?
1: Hatchie is a river.
0: Okay.
1: Pela means to throw.
0: There we go.
1: So many times it's no different than other. You got a state in the United States. Who would have thought that the United States named a state Red People?
0: Red People. Red Stick is Baton Rouge, but
1: right. So I want to tell you what it is in Choctaw. And you'll know what it is in English. Ogla,
0: Oklahoma.
1: People. Right. Homa is red.
0: How about that?
1: Then we go to our neighbors to the east.
0: Alabama.
1: Tushka.
0: Lusa.
1: Lusa. Tushka means warrior. Lusa means black. And really? You got the Black Warrior River running right beside it.
0: Right, runs right through Tuscaloosa. Wow. We went to school this morning. Yeah. I like this. And we're not going to help you on whether or not your friend's cussing you out or complimenting you. You're just going to have to figure that out on your own. I do want to ask you about Choctaw Central High School, a brand new high school, middle school, athletic facilities that rival any in the state of Mississippi, and I know it's something that you're really proud of.
1: Well, there's definitely been a need for three decades. It's been talked about. The school was built in 1963, and the size of the school has continued. Of students, our members have continued to expand because you have to be Native American to attend. So
0: okay.
1: Even though we compete in the High School Athletic Association, it's not a truly it is a public school, but we have contracted away from the Bureau of Indian Education. So under their policy, you have to be a Native American descent to be able to attend.
0: Okay.
1: So I guess you can say it's semi-private in a sense that it is a Indian school.
0: Sure.
1: Again, for many, many years, it was operated by the federal government, in which we took over. And with that, the facilities had aged through growth and just over time. And we that was a initiative that when I took office in 2019, I said, we will build a school, you know. Like any elected official,
0: knew how difficult it was going to be, right?
1: Yeah, it's a heavy load, but it's also great rewards.
0: Yeah,
1: not a personal goal. I mean, personal reward. It's a people reward.
0: And this will be the first year for
1: this August. The students will occupy. So just the academic building. Again, it's a high school, middle school.
0: Right.
1: Over 170,000 square feet in the academic. The arena is over 70,000 square feet. Well, it is an arena where you have a concourse level and a lower level.
0: You've shown me pictures of that. I mean, it's LED lights. It's all the bells and whistles. Incredible weight room facility. We've seen the football field. It's all spectacular. Congratulations on that.
1: And it's congrats to our youth. I mean, sure. Our children, I mean, like any community, that's your foundation. You're building your foundation for tomorrow.
0: Yeah.
1: And so it's been great to be able to have this opportunity to build them a new school. But, you know, not only just with the school, you know, upgrades to our resort, renovating Golden Moon Hotel, updating Dancing Rabbit Golf Course, Dancing Rabbit Inn got a renovation. But, you know, just being able to invest into the community, investing into the people.
0: Yeah.
1: Evolves into economic prosperity for everyone.
0: I appreciate your time so much this morning.
1: Thank you.
0: Great to see you. Chief Cyrus Bidd, we're back with you after this.
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3: News, I'm Roxanne Evans. Iran State TV claiming three foreign tankers attempting an unauthorized passage of the Strait of Hormuz were turned back after warnings by the IRGC Navy.
4: The UN's International Maritime Organization says the ship did not travel under the evacuation framework it established, and the IRGC Navy has warned any ship passing through a new shipping route without Iran's coordination is unacceptable and dangerous.
3: Fox's Madeline Rivera. Israel dropping flyers on a southern Lebanese town, ordering people to leave in the first such order since the ceasefire, according to Lebanese state media. Neighbors digging through rubble in Venezuela, searching for missing loved ones after two powerful earthquakes, at least 235 people dead, thousands injured. 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
6: Your Southwest Mississippi forecast from the National Weather Service calls for mostly sunny skies today and a high near 92 degrees. Heat index values as high as 102. Mostly clear tonight, low around 73. Sunshine tomorrow, high near 94. Clear tomorrow night, low around 73. And sunshine on Sunday.
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8: I'm Kelly Bennett for Super Talk Mississippi News, brought to you by Mama Justice. If you've been injured and need legal representation, call Mama Justice for a free consultation at 662-883-6262. Governor Tate Reeves is in the second half of his second term in office. Because he's term limited, there'll be a new governor in 2028. He used his annual speech at the Neshoba County Fair to get voters ready for the upcoming election.
9: We're going into a very important election cycle in Mississippi. We'll have races for governor and lieutenant governor and all eight statewide elected officials next year, as well as up and down the ticket, state legislature, county elected officials as well.
8: So far, only Republican Agriculture Commissioner Andy Gibson and former Republican House Speaker Philip Gunn have announced their intent to run for governor.

0: and now.
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1: Investigators haven't released information on how it happened, but Vicksburg police are investigating the death of an infant. They were called to Bienville Apartments on I-20 Frontage Road at around 3:15 Thursday afternoon. A 2025 shooting that led to the death of a George County man was justified, according to the Mississippi Bureau of Investigation. George County deputies tried to serve a warrant at the Loosedale home of 42-year-old Nicholas Adam Parker on November 23rd of last year, but he barricaded himself inside. Jackson County SWAT was called to the scene, and when they arrived, Parker fired shots at them. Parker was killed when the SWAT team returned fire. The standoff lasted more than 2 hours. None of the deputies involved were injured. For all things Mississippi, visit supertalk.fm.
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0: 8 o'clock hour. Mornings of Richard Cross live from the Neshoba County Fair. 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Community Bank rooted in our community. One thing about Agriculture Commissioner Andy Gibson, you know where you stand with him. And another man who you know where you stand with joins me right now. Philip Gunn, who is a candidate for governor, former Speaker of the House and the House of Representatives in the state of Mississippi. I know you have been putting in the time on the road, and I appreciate you making the effort to get back to join me this morning. You were here yesterday and then head up to North Mississippi, spent some time at Tupelo, and back again.
1: Yes, I was honored to be invited to be the keynote speaker at the Disaster Recovery Conference ahead in Tupelo yesterday, arising out of the ice storm. You were probably a victim of the ice storm, I guess, since you live in Oxford, right?
0: We were very fortunate.
1: Well, I'm glad you didn't.
0: A lot of tree damage and a lot of damage in our neighborhood.
1: But, sure. Well, Commissioner Chris Brown put on a summit, Public Service Commissioner Brown, and I was honored to be invited to be the keynote speaker, talking about how the legislature works with the locals in disaster recovery. So we gave a speech and then had a meeting last night of some donors and supporters, and got up this morning to rush back to be with you because this is important.
0: Well, very kind of you.
1: Thank you for having me. I appreciate the opportunity.
0: Well, always enjoy the visits. I feel like in some ways you have made this more difficult on yourself than it might would have been otherwise, in that you stepped away from elected office, running as Speaker of the House, obviously a very high-profile position in the state of Mississippi, and you got into the private sector, and then have said, now I want to jump back in. How difficult has that been to try to climb back? Obviously, relationships are still there. People, you still know lots of people.
1: Right.
0: But to step away and then to kind of jump back in.
1: Well, I think it's one of the distinguishing things about my campaign. I am not a career politician. I am not a country club politician, as I've heard.
0: Nobody is a country club politician around here.
1: I'm not a member of any country club.
0: Okay.
1: But I did step away. I'm not one who's just climbing the political ladder. I think that is one of the things that the voters have to evaluate when they're looking at this governor's race. Are there those who simply are running for the next highest office, who've been in politics forever and ever, and they're just trying to go up? I stepped away. It's just not something that...
0: Why did you do that?
1: Well, I I'm not a career politician. I'm not one for whom this is my defining value, is being a politician. The reason I'm stepping back in is because I've had a number of people who desire leadership. They see the future. They see that we're headed into the future. They are evaluating who can provide the best leadership. And I have been approached by not only legislators, but business people around the state, supporters around the state who are saying, hey, we need leadership. And your track record in the legislature during the 12 years you were Speaker reflects tremendous leadership. And that's something that I'm running on, trying to distinguish myself from the other. The other candidates are good people. They're friends of mine. We're all Republicans. And at the end of the day, I want us all to be unified, moving Mississippi forward. But in politics, you do have to distinguish yourself. And there is a difference between what we did during the 12 years I was Speaker against the things that the others are running on.
0: If you
1: like the fact that we're getting rid of the income tax, if you like the fact that we overturned Roe versus Wade, if you like the fact that we moved education from 50th to 16th, if you like the fact that we passed a road and bridge plan that is changing the infrastructure of this state, all of those things are things that happened during the time I was a Speaker. And I'm the one that led in making those things happen. We were on the coast 2 weeks ago for the Economic Development Conference. They brought in 6 experts from around the country, 2 from New York, 2 from South Carolina, 1 from Texas, and 1 from somewhere else. And they talked about how Mississippi is positioning itself to be the economic development destination of the state. And they mentioned 5 things. The creation of the Office of Workforce Development, the MFLEX bill, the workforce bill that we passed, the education improvements. All of those things are things that are changing the image of Mississippi and making us a destination for economic development. Well, guess what? Every one of those things they mentioned were things that we did
0: right
1: when I was in the legislature, when I was the Speaker of the House. So I'm running on the fact that we have provided leadership and we've got a track record of accomplishment that distinguishes us from the rest of those who are trying to run.
0: Well, and I think that's where I wanted to go next in terms of distinguishing yourself. Right now, you and Commissioner Gibson are officially announced. Everybody expects that there are more people that are going to climb into this Republican primary field. It's going to be really crowded. I mentioned to Commissioner Gibson, we were talking, it's also going to be really expensive. So the fundraising is a piece of this. But Mississippi's a red state. And you're a Republican, and he's a Republican, and others that are going to get in are Republicans as well. And so I guess everybody has their own brand of conservatism to some degree. They're varying levels of conservative.
1: Right.
0: What distinguishes you in this field as it exists or as it may exist in the weeks, months to come?
1: Well, again, I think it's a track record. Just look at those things that I mentioned that we were able to do that none of the rest of them were involved with. None of the rest of them were at the table making those things happen. And I guess as voters, they got to evaluate what does each person bring to the table. There's a different style of leadership that's required in the government process. This is not like being the head of a company, a CEO of a company. And I've heard some potential candidates talk about, well, we need a business person as a governor. This is not a business. This is government. And in government, you got to have relationships. You got to understand the process, and you got to have the relationships in order to do those things. Every one of those accomplishments that I just mentioned required somebody to go get the votes. That's the way the process works. To pass any of those bills, you got to have 62 votes in the House. You got to have 27 votes in the Senate. And these are from people who do not have to follow you. As the Speaker of the House, Every time we move to move education from 50th to 16th, to overturn Roe versus Wade, to get rid of the income tax, to do the workforce bill, and all the things that I just mentioned, somebody had to sit down with a legislator who doesn't have to do what you ask them to do, which is different than a business situation, and you got to explain your position, why this is a good idea, and I need you to vote for it, and you got to do it 62 times because it ties how many votes it takes.
0: Yeah.
1: You got to have the relationship, you got to have an understanding of the process, and you got to have the trust of those people. And that is something I bring to the table that none of the rest of them do, because I have those relationships from my 12 years as Speaker. I understand the process, I have the trust of the people, and I can hit the ground running from day one. There's not a learning curve for me, there's not a get-to-know-you period that all the rest of them are going to have to go through. From day one, I can bring to the table the ability to start moving Mississippi or continue moving Mississippi forward in the direction that we have already set it on a course to do.
0: So you mentioned that conference on the coast where you're talking about economic development and the reasons that people are coming to Mississippi. What is your vision moving forward on the economic development? Is it about continuing what has frankly started with Phil Bryant and has obviously continued on steroids during Tate Reeves' term? Is it about continuing along the same path, or do you tweak that vision a little bit from the way Mississippi?
1: Well, I think it's a little of both. I think, and keep in mind, when Phil Bryant became governor, I was the Speaker.
0: Right.
1: So everything that happened during the time that Phil Bryant was governor, and everything the first 4 years of Tate Reeves' governorship, we were involved with on the House side. We were providing the leadership in conjunction with them to get those things done. I think they both done a fantastic job of economic development, and I see my buddy Bill Cork standing here. He is to be praised for all the things that he's done. He has done a fantastic job. Those are the types of things that I think we need to continue doing, and I'm all about doing that. Economic development is vital to the state. In my time as Speaker, and since I have announced my campaign, I have traveled all 82 counties of this state, and one theme rises up, and that is we want our children to grow up and stay in Mississippi. It is a problem we have tried to address. I think that is my vision for the state. I want Mississippi to be the best place in America to live and work and raise a family. And I was in Oxford, your hometown, not long ago. Had dinner with 12 leaders in that community. And I said, what is your vision for the state? And right out of the gate, one of them said, I want Mississippi to be the kind of place where my children want to stay and raise their families.
2: Yeah.
1: And that is what I'm trying to work to do. So what does that look like? I put it in two different categories. One is economic prosperity, and one is social stability. The economic prosperity involves high-paying jobs, recruiting high-paying jobs. We have the lowest median level of income in the country. We need to raise that up. It involves good health care. It involves good education system. It involves low taxes. As young people look to buy homes, we want to lower the property tax. We want to make sure the income tax is out of the way. We've already done that. Now we need to turn our attention to the property tax. We need safety.
0: But you've got to make sure the revenue continues as well.
1: We did. When we got rid of the income tax, we made sure the revenue continued. So I've already done it. I've already done it once. With the income tax, we can do it again with the property tax. And that is another distinguishing factor between me and the other candidates, is that none of them have ever done anything like that. None of them have ever led on that. None of them have ever talked about doing that. There's a difference. I read a quote.
0: We're up against the clock here. Philip Gunn, candidate for governor, former Speaker of the House. It's Mornings of Richard Cross, Super Talk Mississippi. Thank you.
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0: 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We are glad to be with you. Got the Neshoba Central Marching Band. They're a little earlier today, so that kind of gets the juices going once the marching band gets going. And a lot of buzz. Bill Cork joins us now, Executive Director with Mississippi Development Authority. Good morning.
2: Good morning, Richard. How are you?
0: Thanks for coming by.
2: Man, it's great to be here.
0: Do you want to jump into this perceived Republican primary field for governor that we're still 16 months away? I feel like everybody else is in.
2: I'm not going to join this
0: crowd. Or is rumored to be in.
2: Yeah, I'm not going to join this crowd. I have neither the appetite nor the financial resources
0: there you go.
2: To play that game.
0: There you go. Andy Gibson told us money's not going to be a problem, though. We'll take care of the money.
2: Praise Jesus.
0: Money has been at the forefront of what you do and what Governor Reeves is doing on a daily basis. I remember the first time you and I sat down together, you said, things are going well and we got a lot more on the way, a lot more pipeline projects that are existing. That has not slowed down.
2: No.
0: And the numbers, it's almost like we've become immune to the size of some of the numbers of these projects.
2: Yeah, and it's not only the size, especially the giant data center projects, which when you start talking billions, people kind of glaze over because they don't realize what that means.
0: Yeah.
2: But it's also just the sheer number of projects. We announced three projects in the last 2 weeks with over 500 jobs in places like Pike County, in LaFleur County, in the Delta, in Elkhorn County yesterday. It's not just the sheer volume, it's the number of projects, and the locations are so diverse, and everybody's that's in the game is getting a taste of this growth, and it's just really been amazing to watch.
0: One of the things, and I've mentioned this, every time you come on, I can go to the CSpire text line and look, and people are like, well, what about a project in Southwest Mississippi? What about a project in the Mississippi Delta? And your message in the past has been, be patient, we're working on those. But it takes a lot to pull it off. It's not just, hey, we want to drop a company or a project in this location, go be their company. The company has to want that as well. But we're seeing a little more momentum in the diversity of the locations, right?
2: It takes some time. You know, we started in 2020 with the legislature and the governor developing a vision around site development, which is making sure we have the product, the industrial park space, to locate these projects. And many of the counties are now on board with that. There's been a lot of fear of missing out. There's been a lot of peer pressure to get engaged. And, you know, I've spoken to the county boards of supervisors conventions and gone and met with over 25, 30 counties throughout the state in private meetings to just help get them mobilized around what does it take to win. And it takes time to change a culture where folks are not used to figuring out how to get this done. And so it's part education, it's part resources, and then also it's just, I think there's a competitive landscape out there now where counties are just thinking, well, hey, I want to get in this game and I want to win. And that's what we need. That's the kind of competitive environment that makes it for a thriving business environment.
0: Are there any municipalities or counties that are pushing back and saying, we actually don't want this, or we're going to stand in the way of some of the, whether it's data center or otherwise?
2: I don't think that's necessarily pushback in the sense of we don't want any growth or any development at all. But there are communities that have a sense of what they want their community to be like and the kind of development that they want to come.
0: Yeah.
2: And I'll give you an example. Oxford, Mississippi, which is, you're
0: right
2: out of the woods. I mean, they're not starving for industrial development up there. They want more of a biotech, high tech, something complementary to the university environment.
0: Sure.
2: So, we're not showing Lafayette County for a lot of major industrial projects just because if I brought a major smokestack operation to Lafayette County, I'd probably get run out of town. So it's not necessarily the pushback on development. It's like, we want to control our development. We want to control our future.
0: So it is strategic in nature.
2: Strategic in nature, yeah. And, and your friend and mine, Ryan Miller, is working through that right now, for example, in Lafayette County, how to adapt what the community wants to the market demands that are out there.
0: I always throw this at you. What's next?
2: We've got a couple of big announcements coming, as you know. I mean, there's always announcements.
0: I feel like I could clip the last time and the time before that and the time before that. You were on. Yeah, you know, we got some big announcements that are on the way.
2: Just lather, rinse, repeat is what we say around the office. We are in the final negotiation stages. This is essentially a done deal, but you're going to hear about another project with 2,200 jobs coming to Mississippi. We'll announce in the next couple of weeks. That'll be one of our largest employment announcements in the history of the state. It'll be ranked up there in the top three or four overall. So that's coming. And it's not a data center. But what's interesting about that project is it's data center adjacent. You know, we've heard a lot of things about data centers not creating any jobs, but this is actually a supplier to that national and global data center market. They make things that go into data centers. So when we hear this story about there's no spillover effects from data centers, I kind of chuckle because it's going to be one of the largest announcements we do in the state.
0: Well, the data center conversation is like it's the big bad boogeyman for a lot of people. And then there are a lot of people that are like, it's not as bad. Now, are they visually appealing? I guess that's up for debate, but some of the conversations about energy, electrical energy, and water, I don't know that overblown is the right way. I mean, I think there are reasons for people to ask questions and want to understand more, but the automatic assumption that big data center equals bad, has that been debunked?
2: I wouldn't say debunked. I think there's legitimate concerns that any local community that wants to work in partnership with a major data center developer should ask these questions. These are not inappropriate questions to ask of any major industrial development project in your community. You should know exactly what the externalities or the impacts are going to be to your community, and you should ask those questions. Now, I think on the big announcements we've had, like with XAI and AWS, we feel pretty satisfied, and the governor, I think, feels pretty satisfied that these companies come with a water story and a power story that's going to be negligible to no impact over the long term on the local
0: right.
2: residents. And the community leaders that supported these projects also agree. So we think we have alignment around those issues. But are there bad actors in any industry? Yeah, there are. And in the early days of the data center craze, there was a lot of exploitation of available power and water, and the technology and the sensitivity around these issues wasn't there. And so you had a rush to market. And there were some negative things that happened in places like Virginia and on the West Coast that created this uprising. But what I can tell you is I've been briefed by federal authorities that a lot of the narrative development around data centers that's negative is coming out of China and Chinese bot farms that are just filtering through all these social media feeds. And it's not hard to see. If you just go out and do a couple of clicks, you can find these guys.
0: Yeah, and I feel like in some ways we were kind of on the front edge of talking about that. Your friend and mine, Joe Stratinger, with Edge Theory,
2: right.
0: Talking about narrative intelligence. A year ago was on. He goes, Richard, he's like, a lot of the misinformation or the negative information, you could trace it to Beijing.
2: Beijing, Tehran, Moscow. I mean, these are not our friends, and they know that we have a competitive advantage right now in artificial intelligence, which is coming whether we like it or not.
0: And it's really about sowing discord among...
2: Right. Yeah, they want to create confusion and discord amongst us to slow us down while they catch up and beat
0: right.
2: us. That's the game they're playing. So I just urge people, ask the questions, absolutely ask the questions of the companies, of your local officials. Make sure that your concerns are satisfied. But you should do that with any industrial project that comes to your community, yeah. not just the data centers.
0: The jobs numbers that the governor posted about yesterday, yeah. over 1.1 million non-farm jobs, which is an all-time record in
2: Mississippi. It's 1.195 and some change, almost 1.2 million, which is the highest employment in the state of Mississippi's history. Our labor force participation rate is improving. The wage rates, I know you just had Philip Gunn on your previous second talking about wage increases. Almost all these jobs that we are now bringing into the state produce a higher than average manufacturing wage, which is north of $68,000 a year. So these are the project that was announced in Greenwood in LaFleur County
0: right.
2: just a week ago. Those jobs are averaging $109,000 in the middle of the Mississippi Delta. So, you know, we are going to move the needle. And then I'll say one other thing, Richard. You know, we've announced over 20, almost 26,000 jobs. That's going to be about 28,000 here in the next couple of weeks. most of those jobs haven't even been filled yet because the companies are still under construction or underway. So there's going to be a lagging effect on this employment that's going to happen over the next few years, and we're going to continue to see this momentum happen.
0: But when you throw those numbers out, and forgive me for being elementary, when you say 68,000 to 109,000, you're talking about $32 to $55 an hour.
2: Correct.
0: If you want to break it down to an hourly wage, because for some people that's a little more consumable. That's real money.
2: It's real money. It doesn't include benefits. It doesn't include overtime.
0: Right.
2: It doesn't include other things that come along with it. And if you qualify for Mississippi's incentives, these companies are required to pay at least 50% of their employees' health insurance premiums in order to even get into our game. So these are really, really good, high quality jobs we're bringing in here.
0: Always appreciate your time. Look forward to next time when we can stretch it out a little bit more, but we're one after another this morning.
2: Thanks so much. It's been great to be with you, Richard. Have a great fair.
0: Bill Court, Executive Director of the Mississippi Development Authority. We're back with you right after this. Michael Watson is next.
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6: I'm Kelly Bennett for SuperTalk Mississippi News, brought to you by Mama Justice. If you've been injured and need legal representation, call Mama Justice for a free consultation at 662-883-6262. Governor Tate Reeves is in the second half of his second term in office. Because he's term limited, there'll be a new governor in 2028. He used his annual speech at the Neshoba County Fair to get voters ready for the upcoming election.
7: We're going into a very important election cycle in Mississippi. We'll have races for governor and lieutenant governor and all 8 statewide elected officials next year, as well as up and down the ticket, state legislature, county elected officials as well.
6: So far, only Republican Agriculture Commissioner Andy Gibson and former Republican House Speaker Philip Gunn have announced their intent to run for governor.
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Thanks for joining us today as we broadcast live from the Neshoba County Fair. We are right on the edge of Founders Square. And a big day of political speeches on the way today. We are going to hear from the Commissioner of Agriculture, who he was making a mad dash this morning. He started texting me an hour ago, and he said, "I'm on the way, but I'm running behind." He found a place to park his horse and buggy, and Andy Gibson has arrived, and he's going to sit down and join us. He's got all his campaign materials. He's got CDs. He's got the cowboy hat on today, which is an issue.

0: with the headset. We got to figure out a way to make a headset that's compatible with your cowboy hat.
1: Well, Richard,
0: good morning.
1: It's a great idea. That sounded like a great job for you. Why don't you give me a customized one I can keep on wearing.
0: That's what we might we might need to do.
1: Thank y'all for having me. It's great to be here, and always great to be at the Neshoba County Fair.
0: There you go. You got your sticker. You got your custom AG shirt there on.
1: We're going to be having a lot of great supporters here today. I have a custom-made fan, or a commemorative fan for America 250, with a quote from the Declaration of Independence. Of course, that all men are created equal, and our God-given rights. And I got my campaign logo on the other side. I'll be giving these out today, and just out yesterday, these new CDs that
0: I've mentioned this
1: for America 250, commemorative patriotic music album. And I love America because I have lived the American dream. I'll be talking about that today at 10 o'clock. And so I want to honor our country. Thank God for America. And let's keep it strong and free for another 250 years. How about that?
0: I heard something about you.
1: Yeah.
0: And I want you to fill in the gaps for me on this story. You,
1: that's for you.
0: Thank you. Yeah. I appreciate that very much. When you told me about this and I saw the cover art, I was thrown that there was no cowboy hat on.
1: That's right. You know,
0: I said when we're honoring America, we're going to take the hat off. So, I was told that when you were in college and going to law school, that you stayed on family land and built yourself a log cabin. That you lived in?
1: Board and batten cabin. It's a true story. And the cabin is there. I can take you and show you. When I graduated.
0: A cabin that did not have electricity? Is that accurate?
1: That is true. I have lived the American dream. And one of my dreams was to move to our family farm. When I was 18 years old, my mom and dad gave me permission to go down to the farm. We always had this farm just south of Braxton, just south of Star, outside of Braxton. And I moved to the farm, and I grew up on the farm in Brandon, our small farm. But my first job off the farm was working with my dad building houses. So I have a construction background. And mom and dad said, pick out a place. I picked out a spot halfway in the woods, halfway in the pasture. And I built a 300-square-foot cabin, 15 feet wide, 20 feet long. But my favorite part of this one-room cabin was the 8-foot porch I built on the front with a swing. And that is where I lived all during my college years and my law school years. There's another part of that story I'm going to do a video about soon, about meeting my wife, Leslie. We'll celebrate 25 years this year.
0: Congratulations.
1: Thank you. But I've
0: got 20 years coming up next month.
1: It's a great 250 years of America, 100 years of Mississippi College. I guess they've changed the name to Mississippi Christian University. That's my alma mater. And then 25 years of marriage this year, a big year. So, yeah, God bless my efforts. I lived on the farm. I moved to the farm. I commuted to MC 4 years. God bless my efforts. I double majored in history and political science with a focus in the Constitution and a double major in Christian studies. And God bless me, and I worked hard. I earned the top GPA of my class in those studies. So I thank God for that.
0: So at what point did electricity make it to this cabin that you built on the edge of the woods in the pasture?
1: Well, my last week at Mississippi College, I met in Provine Chapel my future wife, Leslie. That was my last week, my last class. A mutual friend of ours introduced us.
0: Okay.
1: And I met her. I could take you to the tile where I met her in Provine Chapel. And my heart said, boy, howdy. And I asked her on a date. She said, I don't believe in casual dating. I said, what do you believe in? She said, I believe in courting. I said, well, let's go courting. And 27 years later, here we are. But when she and I courted for a year, we were engaged for another year. And in that last year, I was clerking at some big law firms. I earned some good paying jobs.
0: Mm-hmm.
1: And I used that opportunity to upgrade the cabin, put in electricity, built on a whole new wing, and a honeymoon cabin, literally. And so that's when I upgraded it with the modern conveniences, for my future bride. So by the time we got married 25 years ago, I had the old cabin, which was upgraded with all the modern conveniences. I did it myself. Wait.
0: Yeah. Electricity and running water.
1: That's right.
0: Okay.
1: The modern conveniences.
0: That's right.
1: Now, look, I don't want people to think I was out bathing in the spring or something. I mean, I had a place I could go, but I lived in the cabin without electricity. I lived there for all those college years. I studied hard. I didn't have a, you know, other than raising cows and tended my farm, my focus was on study. So God bless my efforts. I graduated number one in that department, and then I earned a scholarship to Mississippi College School of Law, again, my alma mater, and worked hard. And God bless my efforts. Once again, I graduated number one in my law school class. And I say all that to say this: I have lived the American dream. I have been a very successful businessman, attorney, deal maker, handled the largest capital raise transaction in the history of the state of Mississippi as a securities attorney. For 20 years, I've done that. I hadn't done it since I've been ag commissioner, but
0: right.
1: I'll tell you something. I love America, and the reason I cut this album is because I believe every child in Mississippi can live that same American dream right here. I didn't have to go out of state to do it either.
0: Right.
1: I did it 100% in Mississippi, born, raised, educated, didn't go off. Stayed here, worked all my life, and then I felt compelled to give back. And that's why I ran for the legislature, and the rest is history.
0: So, forgive me for, I'll just say it the way that I'm thinking. If Central Casting were to draw up an ag commissioner for the state of Mississippi,
1: yeah,
0: you're it.
1: That's what Phil Bryant said.
0: So well, and
1: he gave me that call one day. Yeah.
0: So why governor? Why not? You know what? I think I'm in a place where I'm making a difference. I know the farm community matters immensely to you.
1: Mm-hmm.
0: You've been doing this governor gubernatorial race longer than anybody for this election. So it's hard to believe it's been a year, but. Yeah. Way out of hand, which is a long runway for a political campaign.
1: And we're going to win.
0: Okay.
1: Remember, I told you that.
0: I will absolutely remember. Yeah. I hope you'll keep coming and visiting with me.
1: I will.
0: So why? Why making this transition from a spot that feels like it makes a lot of sense for you and for Mississippi to put yourself out there as a candidate for governor?
1: Because of what I have learned as ag commissioner the last 9 years. I attended a conference 2 years ago in Wyoming of all 50 state ag commissioners. The title of the conference was The Future of Food in America. At that conference, the experts, not me and not the politicians and not the ag commissioners, but the experts in food supply of the world said, California's drying up. The West is drying up. The Midwest is drying up. The only place that can be the food supply of our nation, they said, is the southeastern United States because of water. Now, we're complaining about the mud today. It's wet enough to bog a buzzard down here at the Neshoba County Fair. But we are blessed with water.
0: Mm-hmm.
1: We're blessed with abundant rainfall, abundant below-ground aquifers, and abundant above-ground reservoirs the Corps of Engineers built. And I am absolutely convinced, after going to that meeting and after what I've learned, that we are in a pivotal time in the history of America. Local food supply. We have come to depend too much on foreign food, Mexican, Brazil, all this stuff. It's cheap Vietnamese seafood. We got to bring our food supply back to this country. I've spent 9 years traveling the world offering food supply to people who have no way to produce their own food. We're letting it slip away, and I have been talking this to the legislature. I've talked to our other leaders, and they have ignored it. And in some cases, they have actively opposed my efforts. And when I'm governor, they won't be able to do that anymore because we're going to build 3 food supply hubs across this state, North Mississippi, Central Mississippi, South Mississippi. We're going to bring back value-added local processing for everything we already raise. I'm going to announce today we have a record number of farmers markets in Mississippi this year in the history of the state, 79, almost one in every county. But what we don't have is what we've allowed to go to foreign countries to process our own food, to cold storage, to distribute our own local food. If we don't take action today, Not according to me. According to the experts, in 20 years' time, America's food supply will be in jeopardy. And I want Mississippi to lead, and I'll lead on that.
2: 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Morning, more with Ag and Commerce Commissioner Andy Gibson, candidate for governor, coming up next.
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6: 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Never argue with a fool. 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

0: Since I kissed my baby goodbye.
1: Once again, good morning to you. Welcome in. Mornings with Richard Cross, Super Talk Mississippi from the Neshoba County Fair. We are glad to be with you on this Thursday morning, a day of political speeches that will get started at 9 o'clock. It will kind of start local and then work more to the statewide level. One of those speakers, 10 o'clock this morning, the Commissioner of Agriculture and Commerce here in the state of Mississippi, Andy Gibson, who is my guest right now. I don't think you would argue with this, and I have said repeatedly, I think the lasting legacy for Governor Reeves will be his record on economic development.
2: No doubt. The
1: number of projects, the number of companies that have either come into Mississippi or have expanded their footprint within the state. A big part of that economic development piece has been data centers. And that's kind of a lightning rod for a lot of people. Mm-hmm. I know you've talked publicly about concerns that you have. It's not so much with the economic development piece of it, though, is it?
2: Yeah, no, I want to applaud. I do applaud Governor Reeves. He's done a phenomenal job. I'm sure he'll give some numbers today about the economic development that we've seen under his administration, and he gets credit for that. I do have concerns about artificial intelligence. I have concerns about its intrusion into our freedom. I have concerns about, the traffic ticket thing that just came up. And that's the tip of the iceberg, I think. But I think we need to understand more and to make sure we understand more how these situations are going to affect our natural resources, our farmland, our energy. And I'm not sure that we have a full grasp of how it's all going to unfold at this point. I want to do a deep dive on that. I'm going to make it a personal mission of mine to fully understand that. I'm encouraged by the use of apparently these closed systems for water that I'm hearing about. But I want to confirm that that's the case. If that is the case, that's a huge alleviation of concerns that people have. But I'll tell you this, people in Mississippi do not like the data centers. I hear it all over every county I've been in. They're concerned about them. We have to address those concerns, not ignore them, not turn a deaf ear to them, but get the real answers.
1: It's education, though, right?
2: We have to find out. Yeah, we have to know what we're doing here and how it's going to affect Mississippi for the long haul. Here's what I know. I don't know how AI is going to change our world. I know it is changing the world. There'll be jobs that don't exist that'll be replaced. There'll be jobs that don't exist that will come to be. But here's what I do know. No matter what AI does the next 5, 10, 20 years, real people have got to have real food to eat. And my economic plan is really simple. It's getting back to the basics. We already have 79 farmers markets. We have a lot of great local production of food and fiber and shelter. What we need to do is bring back from these foreign countries our processing capacity so that we can process and store and distribute our local food. Agriculture is already the biggest part of Mississippi's economy. When you look at poultry and manufacturing, we're in the heart of chicken country right here. Huge economic GDP. We can actually double that GDP by bringing those processing jobs back to the Southeast, right here to Mississippi, double or triple that GDP, create real new jobs for real people. And my main concern is the real people of this state. I have a heart for the people. I know the people. I know how they think. And I think they are ready to get back to some more basic things. And I want to continue the economic growth. We're going to do that. I'm the only candidate with a business experience that can continue that economic development growth. But at the same time, we've got to balance that with maintaining who we are as Mississippi. And we're an agricultural state. I am the first agriculture commissioner in the history of Mississippi to run for governor. I will be the first agriculture governor, and I'm going to make sure we focus on keeping Mississippi, Mississippi, our rural roots, our traditional values, our local food supply. And I think getting the answers on all the ways AI is going to change our world and going to affect our natural resources. We need to have those answers. And by the way, I'm not beholden to any special interest group out there. I operate pretty independently. I'm able to do that because I have lived the American dream. And I want to represent the people on all these issues. Concerns about AI? Yes. Answers that need to be given to the people? Yes, we need more transparency. And it's not my job to tell Mississippi what data centers are going to do. It's the data center's job.
1: So you were the first on the Republican side into this race? You talked about the fact that it was a year ago. Ultimately, this is going to be a crowded primary field. I know there's some announcements that haven't happened, but, I mean, if you spend any time around the Neshoba County Fair, people are talking about 2027, what the Republican primary governor's race is going to be. If it's a crowded field, that means it's going to be an expensive race. In terms of fundraising, how is that going?
2: We are going to have the funding we need to win this race. People don't need to worry about that.
1: That's a reality.
2: It is a reality, and I'm not disagreeing. We're going to have the funding we need to win this race. I'm going to win this race. I'm going to win it not trusting in money, trusting in the good Lord who called me to do this and the good people of Mississippi. I'm not trusting in lobbyists or PACs or special interest groups. I'm not a country club politician, and I pray I die 5 minutes before I come.
1: I don't know that you've ever been accused of being one.
2: Well, I pray I die 5 minutes before I ever become a country club politician. But I am one who has proven to fight for the conservative values that we hold in the legislature, in the private sector, and as an executive leader.
1: Mr. Commissioner, thank you for your time.
2: God bless you. See y'all.
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4: News. I'm Therese Crowley. President Trump returns to the scene of the crime at the D.C. Hilton for the first time since the attempt on his life there. It's time for the Faith and Freedom Conference. And he has faith the U.S. peace deal is moving forward despite Iran's forces damaging a Singapore ship with a drone attack in the Strait of Hormuz. It claims three more ships turned around, but oil and gas prices keep dropping. Casualties mounting in search and rescue from Venezuela earthquakes. Nearly 600 dead, 3,000 injured. An exciting World Cup for the U.S. men versus Turkey on Fox Sports.
5: The back post. Knocked out. It's in. It's another early goal. It's Austin Prestes' first career goal for the United States.
4: Turkey went on to win 3-2, but the U.S. secured its group to meet Bosnia July 1st in the knockout round. 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
8: I'm Kelly Bennett for Supertalk Mississippi News. A Mississippi man who was sentenced to life in prison for a murder and armed robbery in 2018 will receive a new trial. 36-year-old Calvin Gibson was convicted of killing and robbing 29-year-old Brandon Cooper and sentenced to life in 2024. His lawyers appealed the conviction. They argued that his right to a speedy trial had been violated, that insufficient evidence was presented to support his convictions, and that the court allowed hearsay testimony. They also argued there was prosecutorial misconduct. The state Supreme Court agreed and has ordered a new trial. For more Mississippi news, sports, weather, and politics, follow us on Facebook, X, or online at supertalk.fm.
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8: A stunning defeat for the United States in the World Cup. 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
11: The United States dropping its last group stage game of the FIFA World Cup on Thursday, losing 3-2 to Turkey and falling just short of a clean sweep of its opponents. Turkey gave the U.S. its first deficit of the tournament, leading at the half 2-1. Sebastian Berhalter got the Americans back in it with a goal in the 49th minute, and the score would stay 2-2 until the 98th minute.
12: Comes back to the top of the box now. It's clipped in at the backside. Matt Turner, it's stopped home! Turkey, a score! The winning goal!
11: The call on Fox. Turkey come away with 3 points. The U.S. finishes with 7 and will be back in action on Wednesday to play Bosnia and Herzegovina in the round of 32.
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14: This is America in the Morning from Westwood One. Good morning, I'm John Trout. It's Friday, June 26th, 2026. Here's what's coming up on America in the Morning.
15: Iran strikes a ship traveling in the Strait of Hormuz as discussions continue over whether tolls will be charged to move through the strait. I'm John Stolness in Washington.
16: See you later, alligator. Alcatraz. I'm Clayton Neville.
17: A U.S. senator is warning of a Trump administration plan to remove over 500 unaccompanied migrant children. I'm Haya Panjwani.
18: A man who admitted setting a Virginia councilman on fire last year was sentenced to 40 years in prison. I'm Lisa Dwyer.
19: On Wall Street, stocks are coming off a mixed day. Apple shares tanked after it raised prices. I'm Jessica Ettinger.
20: The National Park Service is giving details about damage to the Lincoln Memorial Reflecting Pool. Sagar Magani, Washington.
14: That and more ahead on America in the Morning. It's 7 after. Iran strikes a ship traveling through the Strait of Hormuz as discussions continue over whether tolls will be charged to move through the strait. John Stolness has details from Washington.
15: The Singapore-flagged ship was hit by Iran's Revolutionary Guard. And while damage was done to the ship's bridge, no one was injured and the ship did continue its journey through the strait, according to the UK Maritime Trade Operations Center. Still, it does call into question claims made by President Trump during a speech to farmers at the White House Thursday that the U.S. is in control of the strait.
21: They want to make a deal with us very badly, and we probably will. I think we will, but the strait is open. Yesterday, they took out 19 million barrels of oil. That's the most in the history of the strait.
15: Prior to the Iranian strike, Rubio told reporters the U.S. will be watching Iranian actions in the strait, not their words.
22: What we're interested in is whether or not ships are moving. If ships are moving as they should be moving, then that's what we're going to judge and that's what we're going to react to. If, on the other hand, this rhetoric is backed up by actual ships being threatened and ships are not moving, that's a violation of the agreement and we're going to have a problem with it.
15: Iran said this week they they are working out a deal with Oman that would define future administration and maritime services in the strait. But they were vague about the possibility of charging a fee. Oman says they will not create a system where Iran charges a toll to use the international waterway, a sentiment echoed by Rubio.
22: There is zero support among the Gulf countries for any sort of toll or fees or anything that charges for the use of international waters.
15: Democratic Senator Richard Blumenthal tells CNN Iran targeted this ship for a reason.
0: Iran is sending the world a message. We're in control of the strait. You follow the routes we designate, or we're going to hit your ships. But even more important, the statement from the Persian Gulf Strait Authority, which has responsibility for tolls, is making the same kind of statement. So it indicates that they're going to be imposing tolls or fees. In a sense, they're almost mocking the president because he has given away so much of our leverage.
15: Iran established an agency to manage transit through the strait called the Persian Gulf Strait Authority. In a statement, that agency said they cannot guarantee the safety of any ship that does not adhere to the passage they outline. I'm John Stolness in Washington.
14: To Florida, where you can say goodbye to alligator Alcatraz. Here's correspondent Clayton Neville.
2: Immigration advocates say the detention center's tents were never safe or humane for holding people. Detainees at the facility have talked about their difficulty getting lawyers and described poor physical conditions. But leaders in Florida say the extra space was necessary when the Trump administration took office and began cracking down on illegal immigrants.
3: We don't want to be in a situation where they're being released back on the street because there's not sufficient bed space for DHS or bed space in Florida's existing facilities.
2: Governor Ron DeSantis said the facility was meant as an emergency solution.
3: We wanted to make it so that you would be able to have this be temporary. Hopefully they'd be here as small amount of time as possible. And then you have the runway right back here. Then they can be flied out, presumably to their home countries or staged to be able to make that happen.
2: He said the project required a lot of logistical know-how. Officials announced a temporary closure of the facility earlier this month and sent all of the detainees to other facilities, saying that hurricane season made it unsafe to keep them there. The decision to shut the facility down, though, reportedly stemmed from its cost, estimated to be about $1.2 billion. I'm Clayton Neville.
14: 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It's 12 after. A Virginia city councilman who survived a horrific gasoline attack sees justice served when America in the Morning returns after these messages.
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0: America in the Morning continues with the first full weekend of summer set to kick off. Will the weather cooperate? Here's AccuWeather.com meteorologist LaTroy Thornton.
1: A couple of stalled or slow-moving fronts provide the spark for severe weather in two different zones of the country today and tonight. The westernmost zone includes areas from the High Plains into the Texas Panhandle, where a generally north-south front brings the risk for damaging wind gusts of at least 65 to 70 miles per hour, as well as some tornadoes this afternoon and evening. Farther to the east, a cold front gradually sagging to the south and east across the Midwest, Ohio Valley, and Mid-Atlantic brings the chance for gusty winds and even some hail within thunderstorms from central and southern Missouri and far northern Arkansas right through the coast of Delaware, including much of Virginia and all but coastal North Carolina. Thundershowers spread across much of northern New York into northern New England, with thunder less likely towards central New York and southern New England through the New York City area. Areas of steady rain and thunder stretch across northern parts of Ohio through Illinois, just north of that severe risk, with a spotty afternoon thunderstorm not out of the question from Alabama eastward through South Carolina and southward through much of the Florida Peninsula. Showers also extended to portions of the Dakotas and Minnesota, with additional shower activity from northwestern Nevada through much of Washington and Oregon. There can be some thunder as well from southwestern Idaho into western and central Montana and points southward through western Wyoming, Colorado, and northwestern New Mexico. Some of these thunderstorms may be dry, though, combining with strong winds and low humidity to worsen an already extreme wildfire risk centered around the Four Corners region. In Watertown, New York, today brings clouds and sun with showers into the afternoon, the high 72. For San Antonio, expect some sunshine and a breeze through the day today, high 94. That's the nation's weather. I'm AccuWeather.com meteorologist LaTroy Thornton.
0: 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I'm John Trout. A U.S. senator warns of the administration's plans to hastily remove over 500 unoccupied migrant children. Correspondent Haya Panjwani reports.
2: A U.S. senator is warning of a Trump administration plan to remove over 500 unaccompanied migrant children, bypassing legal protections. In a letter sent to U.S. Health Secretary Robert F. Kennedy Jr., Democratic Senator Ron Wyden details that in the coming days, the administration will fast-track the removal of the immigrant children who arrived in the U.S. without their parents to their countries of origin. The targeted children have been in long-term foster care under federal custody for more than 180 days. The Department of Health and Human Services oversees the Office of Refugee Resettlement, which cares for unaccompanied migrant children. An HHS spokesperson denied any such plans. I'm Haya Panjwani.
0: 40 years in prison is the sentence for the person responsible for a brutal attack on a Virginia councilman.
3: A man who admitted setting a Virginia councilman on fire last year was sentenced to 40 years in prison. Shotzi Buck Hayes pleaded guilty in April to one count each of attempted first-degree murder and aggravated malicious wounding in the 2025 attack on Lee Vogler. Witnesses say Buck Hayes walked into Vogler's Danville office with a bucket of gasoline, doused him, chased him from the building, and set him ablaze. Vogler suffered burns over 60% of his body. Vogler made an emotional statement about how the attack had altered his life. Buck Hayes also spoke, repeating that he was motivated by an alleged affair between Vogler and Buck Hayes' wife. I'm Lisa Dwyer.
0: 18 after. When we return on America in the Morning, up by hundreds of dollars, Apple raises the prices on entry-level devices. After these messages.
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0: It's 20 after. 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Here's Friday Business with CNBC's Jessica Ettinger.
11: Wall Street opens this morning after a pop and then a drop from the major averages. The Dow had been up about 800 points yesterday morning, giving up most of that by the close. The Dow up about 70 points in the end. Oil moved higher yesterday, but here's what Energy Secretary Chris Wright told CNBC.
12: There'll be a downward trend in energy prices for the rest of the Trump administration. But, you know, I don't have a crystal ball to predict when we'll hit certain price thresholds, but the trajectory is downward.
11: And here's CNBC's Brian Sullivan with a look at the latest on inflation and that move in oil.
13: Oil well off its lows. Some new threats around the Strait of Hormuz today. Some talk about ships being fired on or maybe even being hit. And overall, we know this. Inflation, it is still running hot. A key measure of inflation just rose 0.4% in May, which means we are now rising 4.1% annually. Folks, that's a big number. It's also the highest in 3 years.
11: UBS's Allie McCartney on CNBC with her take on inflation going in the wrong direction.
14: The whole market and the whole economy in the U.S. seems to be a tale of two cities. I mean, when you talk about an iPad that's going up $300, that's ridiculously meaningful. And I've been talking to a lot of everything from restaurateurs to people who are building, and, you know, they can't really make money because the cost of all of their food inputs and construction inputs has really come up so significantly.
11: As McCartney noted, Apple raised prices yesterday. Its online store was down for about an hour, and when it came back, prices were higher.
15: On Mac, the entry-level pricing is moving higher by $100 to $300, depending on the model. With the MacBook Neo, Apple's new budget entry product that's been a hit since launching earlier this year, going from $599 to $699. On the iPad side, the entry iPad Air moves up to $749.
11: That's CNBC's Mackenzie Sigalos. Apple shares dropped 6% yesterday. Bayer, and we pronounce it here in the States, Bayer, ADRs, which are like shares. It's a German company. They soared 17% with a big Supreme Court win. It bought Monsanto, which made Roundup, the weed killer that the court effectively wiped away thousands of lawsuits against the company claiming Roundup caused cancer. Fewer people applied for unemployment benefits last week, 215,000. But continuing claims went up. These are people who keep getting unemployment checks, and it hints that it's taking them longer to find their next job. On today's watch list, we get the latest on consumer sentiment. 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
0: CNBC's Jessica Ettinger with Friday Business. It may be vandals, after all, attempting to destroy the reflecting pool on the National Mall in Washington, D.C., Sagar Magani reports.
16: The National Park Service is giving details about damage to the Lincoln Memorial reflecting pool. A top parks official says a sharp knife or razor was used to cut a liner along the pool's bottom, damaging the foam sealant installed during a $16 million rehabilitation project.
17: And they cut, and then they started ripping it up. You know why? Because they're sick people.
16: President Trump's been blaming vandals for peeling paint and other problems at what's become one of his pet projects. The Park Service says about 70 fence post tops were also thrown into the pool. The statements came as part of a suit filed by a nonprofit group trying to stop work on a project plagued by an algae bloom, among other things. Sagar Magani, Washington.
0: It's 24 after. 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

0: Welcome back to America in the Morning. Now 26 after, correspondent Ed Donahue reports on the anniversary of the Native American victory at Little Bighorn.
1: Native American tribes are marking the 150th anniversary of the Battle of Greasy Grass, known to many as the Battle of Little Bighorn. Tribes came together on a sweltering day in June of 1876 to defeat Lieutenant Colonel George Armstrong Custer and more than 200 of his troops.
2: I have nothing good to say about Custer. You know, the stories that I've heard of this man, you know, he was no human being, it almost sounds like. And for what was left of him on this earth, remains are all over this earth, right up there on that hill.
1: William Goodbird is a traditional singer from the Spirit Lake Dakota Nation. On this day, he is celebrating the victory of his people. Reenactments illustrate the battle. Teresa Longturkey is with Lower Brule Sioux Tribe.
3: It's overwhelming. It's amazing to see so many people come. In remembrance.
1: Custer's defeat stunned Americans on what was the country's 100th anniversary. I'm Ed Donahue.
0: Thousands of Vespa enthusiasts celebrate in Rome on the 80th anniversary of the iconic Italian scooter. David Biller reports.
4: I'm here in Rome where a party is taking shape to celebrate the 80th birthday of the iconic Vespa scooter. This scooter has featured in films for decades, from Roman Holiday to Talented Mr. Ripley, and more recently, the animated film Luca. The people here have come from all over, close by France and Germany, further away Portugal, driving the entire way here, one guy, and we spoke to a group of people who came all the way from Australia. For them, the Vespa evokes the nostalgia of decades past, the open road, and freedom. It's an event that's going to start today here at the Stadio Olimpico, and it will conclude on Saturday with a parade of thousands of Vespas through Rome's center. A big spectacle for everyone who is here in Rome.
0: In Rome, there's David Biller reporting. America in the Morning for Friday, June 26th, 2026 is produced by Tom Cusick. I'm John Trout. This is Westwood One.
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6: I'm Kelly Bennett for Super Talk Mississippi News. A Mississippi man who was sentenced to life in prison for a murder and armed robbery in 2018 will receive a new trial. 36-year-old Calvin Gibson was convicted of killing and robbing 29-year-old Brandon Cooper and sentenced to life in 2024. His lawyers appealed the conviction. They argued that his right to a speedy trial had been violated, that insufficient evidence was presented to support his convictions, and that the court allowed hearsay testimony. They also argued there was prosecutorial misconduct. The state Supreme Court agreed and has ordered a new trial. For more Mississippi news, sports, weather, and politics, follow us on Facebook, X, or online at supertalk.fm.
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8: The Pentagon inducted America's three newest Congressional Medal honorees into its Hall of Heroes Friday in two separate ceremonies. First to be honored, a pair of Marines, Major James Capers and late Colonel John Ripley, for their actions during the Vietnam War. Secretary of War Pete Hegseth.
9: You carried our flag with honor, and you will wear that medal with pride.
8: Major Capers said proudly,
10: I fought for that flag. I believed in it.
8: Army Major Nicholas Dockery was inducted for his actions in Afghanistan in 2012. Hegseth said Dockery didn't fight for glory.
9: He fought because his soldiers needed him.
8: Dockery spoke about the need for American unity and added this hope for the future.
11: I love my country. And if we all remember this, the best of America is yet to come.
8: Kevin Uretzky, Fox News.
6: A stunning defeat for the United States in the World Cup. Fox's Tony Genualdo has the recap.
7: The United States dropping its last group stage game of the FIFA World Cup on Thursday, losing 3-2 to Turkey and falling just short of a clean sweep of its opponents. Turkey gave the U.S. its first deficit of the tournament, leading at the half 2-1. Sebastian Berhalter got the Americans back in it with a goal in the 49th minute, and the score would stay 2-2 until the 98th minute.
12: Comes back to the top of the box now. It's clipped in at the back side. Matt Turner, it's stacked home. Turkey, a score, the winning goal.
7: The call on Fox. Turkey come away with 3 points. The U.S. finishes with 7 and will be back in action on Wednesday to play Bosnia and Herzegovina in the round of 32.
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0: This is America in the Morning from Westwood One. I'm John Trout. Coming up this half hour,
13: the U.S. High Court hands down 2 wins for the Trump administration. I'm Clayton Neville.
1: They search for survivors in Venezuela after a pair of powerful earthquakes, officials say, killed at least 188 people. I'm Ed Donahue.
14: A 74-year-old man has become the oldest person to be executed in Florida in modern times. I'm Lisa Dwyer.
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0: 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We're back after these messages.
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2: 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Extreme risk for wildfire. Let's get the update from AccuWeather.com meteorologist LaTroy Thornton.
3: AccuWeather wildfire experts have put out a rare extreme risk for fires not only today but through at least Sunday, including some places that are already experiencing rather large fires. The zone of greatest concern is centered over southern and eastern Utah, where the combination of intense, at times damaging winds, low humidity, and widespread drought leads to this heightened risk for the continued rapid start and spread of wildfires. However, the zone of at least somewhat elevated risk expands across nearly all of the Southwest, with places from Nevada through the deserts of California, as far to the southeast as northern and western Texas, and places northward from central Oklahoma to central North Dakota, southern Wyoming, and a portion of southern Idaho also in the risk zone. This risk may pick up even more on Saturday, when strong wind gusts of at least 40 to 50 miles per hour may become rather widespread across this entire area, increasing the chance for power outages combined with the high fire danger. To the north of there, into the Pacific Northwest, relief from the heat continues with showers, even some thunderstorms, across the interior and as far east as western Montana. Spotty thunderstorms develop this afternoon from south central Montana southward through northwestern New Mexico, but these storms may be dry with just lightning, also contributing to the fire danger. Thunderstorms are more likely to turn severe from eastern Montana south and east through the panhandles of Oklahoma and Texas, with a risk for gusty winds and tornadoes. The second area with the risk for severe weather stretches from southeastern Kansas towards central and southern parts of both Indiana and Ohio, eastward through much of the Delmarva Peninsula, and southward into western North Carolina and much of Tennessee, where storms may bring strong winds and hail, with showers and thundershowers over New England. I'm AccuWeather.com meteorologist LaTroy Thornton.
2: 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I'm John Trout. The U.S. Supreme Court has paved the way for the Trump administration to potentially revive an immigration policy that was previously used to turn back migrants seeking asylum at the U.S.-Mexico border. Correspondent Clayton Neville says the High Court handed the administration a pair of wins on Thursday.
4: Under federal law, migrants who arrive in the United States have to be able to apply for asylum and be screened for fear of persecution in their home countries. The Justice Department argues the people stopped by authorities haven't arrived yet, so immigration agents don't have to let them apply. Supporters of the tactic say it created a humanitarian crisis as thousands of people settled in unsafe tents and shelters to await their turn to get in. This week, in a 6-3 decision, the U.S. High Court overturned a lower court order blocking the practice that limited the number of people who could apply for asylum each day under the Obama administration and during President Trump's first term. In another win for the president, the Supreme Court allowed the administration to end temporary deportation protections for hundreds of thousands of foreign nationals from Haiti and Syria that have gone through natural disasters and war. I'm Clayton Neville.
2: Venezuelans searched the rubble for survivors after two strong quakes killed nearly 200 people. Correspondent Ed Donahue reports.
5: There is a search for survivors in Venezuela beneath collapsed buildings after a pair of powerful earthquakes, officials say, killed at least 188 people. Alan Chung was in a restaurant in Caracas.
6: The ground was shaking very, very hard, so everyone rushed out.
5: He says walls were coming down.
6: Electricity lines above us were exploding, and at the end of the road where I was, a building collapsed. I didn't see it go down, but I saw the cloud of dust heading towards me.
5: North of Caracas is La Guaira, and some of the heaviest damage. Ramon Eduardo's two nephews were found in the rubble.
7: Horrible.
5: He says horrible. We have seen way too much, and the struggle to get the kids out alive. We got one out. There were three. We got one alive, thank God. But not all of them. We could not get them. Families began posting missing person flyers with photos of loved ones. I'm Ed Donahue.
2: An elderly man becomes the oldest inmate executed in modern Florida history. Lisa Dwyer reports.
8: A 74-year-old

0: man convicted of killing his wife has become the oldest person to be executed in Florida in modern times. Authorities say Dusty Ray Spencer received a lethal injection for the 1992 stabbing death of his wife, Karen. It's Florida's ninth execution this year. Florida corrections records dating to 1924 show the oldest inmates last executed in Florida were both 72. Another 74-year-old Florida inmate is set to be executed on July 14th for killing in 1982. I'm Lisa Dwyer.
1: Stranded vessels through the Strait of Hormuz have lost some assistance. Here's correspondent Sagar Magani with that.
2: A UN maritime agency has paused evacuating ships through the Strait of Hormuz. The plan was to move stranded vessels out of the Persian Gulf through the strait, and several tankers did go through. But that's now on hold after the British military says a projectile hit a vessel off Oman's coast. It's unclear who fired on the ship. The report came hours after Iran warned vessels to stop using the route without its permission. The alternate passage would relieve pressure on the global economy and remove Tehran's main source of leverage in peace talks. While visiting the Gulf, Secretary of State Marco Rubio said the U.S. is committed to ensuring vessels can use the new route.
3: If that stops, then we're going to have a problem.
2: Sagar Magani, Washington.
1: It's the European heat wave by the numbers. Correspondent Karen Shamas reports temperatures are scorching in much of Europe.
4: Much of Western Europe has been baking under a heat dome this week, with temperatures soaring above 104 degrees Fahrenheit in places. The extreme conditions have come in June, earlier in the summer than is usual. Records are tumbling by day and by night. Add in the humidity, and it's more tropical than temperate. And there's more to come over the coming days before conditions turn a tad fresher. The records could be broken again on Thursday, and we're still only in June. July and August, the traditional height of the European summer, are still to come. Karen Shamas, London.
1: It's 15 till. New developments in the Harvey Weinstein hashtag MeToo trial when America in the Morning continues after these messages.
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1: Welcome back. You're with America in the Morning. Thanks for listening on this first Friday of summer 2026. I'm John Trout. There's been a new development in the Harvey Weinstein hashtag MeToo trial. Correspondent Haya Panjwani provides the update.
11: Harvey Weinstein is avoiding trial on a New York rape charge after his accuser said she couldn't endure testifying again. New York prosecutors say they'll drop the charge against Weinstein instead of trying the former movie mogul for a fourth time in the state. Weinstein already stands convicted of another sexual felony in New York and others in California. That includes raping an Italian actress in Los Angeles. But this rape charge had remained unresolved after an overturned conviction followed by two hung juries. Lawyers for the Oscar-winning producer have maintained that all his accusers, who were trying to go places in show business, had completely consensual sexual liaisons with the movie studio boss who could help them. I'm Haya Panjwani.
1: The average 30-year U.S. mortgage rate has risen to 6.49%, little changed from its range in the past 6 weeks, Alex Vega reports.
12: Mortgage rates edge higher. Mortgage buyer Freddie Mac says the average rate on a 30-year mortgage rose this week to 6.49%. The average rate has been hovering around 6.5% over the past 6 weeks. Mortgage rates have been mostly trending higher since late February as the war with Iran drove up oil prices and expectations for higher inflation. That pushed up the long-term bond yields that lenders use as a guide to pricing home loans. While average long-term mortgage rates remain lower than they were this time last year, their upward trend has weighed on home sales this year. I'm Alex Vega.
1: News continues out of the Middle East, where oil tankers have been using a new route through the Strait of Hormuz despite Iranian threats. John Gambrell reports.
13: We have seen an uptick in the number of ships getting out, the highest numbers ever, actually, with some 70 getting out in the last day or so. And that's nowhere near what it was before the war, but it's showing that things are kind of getting back to normal. Now, there's a lot of things that could go wrong. The tensions between the United States and Iran remain high, even with this interim deal having been signed to try to seek a permanent end to the war. And meanwhile, we are also seeing global crude oil prices drop. They touched briefly to pre-war levels today, just showing how much the markets believe that the worst is over, but there are still a lot of challenges ahead.
1: An NFL player is facing felony charges in Florida. Correspondent Mike Hampen reports.
14: Detroit Lions starting cornerback Terrion Arnold has been arrested in connection to a kidnapping and robbery. Tampa police say Arnold is accused of being the primary conspirator in February when three men in their late teens were held at gunpoint, battered, and pistol whipped. Police say some of their belongings were stolen. A representative for Arnold says he denies being involved. I'm Mike Hempen.
1: America in the Morning continues. More on a story we brought you earlier in the show regarding the end of legal protections for Haitians and Syrians in the U.S. Correspondent Elliot Spaggett reports.
15: The Supreme Court decided that the Trump administration acted within its authority when it ended temporary legal protections for immigrants from Haiti and Syria. But really, this decision could have a much bigger impact. It could affect all 1.3 million people from 17 countries who are covered by temporary protected status, TPS, which allows the Homeland Security Secretary to let people remain in the United States with work authorizations if they deem it unsafe for return due to a natural disaster like an earthquake or civil strife. The plaintiffs in this case said that the Trump administration failed to adequately consider conditions in Haiti and Syria, and in the case of the Haitians, that it acted with racial animus toward them. A 6-3 majority, the conservative majority, rejected those arguments. It's another example of how rapidly things have changed in this country on immigration. The Biden administration doubled the number of people covered under TPS, and the Trump administration is moving to end TPS as quickly as possible.
1: Here's Elliot Spaggett reporting. Wall Street drifts to a mixed finish on Thursday after Micron soars and Apple drops. Tech stocks muddy the waters on Wall Street. Here's Seth Sutel.
16: Stocks meandered to a mixed finish on Wall Street after several AI-related companies took another turn higher, while Apple fell after raising prices on many of its products. The S&P 500 slipped less than a tenth of a percent Thursday after swinging between gains and losses throughout the day. The Dow rose 71 points, that's about a tenth of a percent. The NASDAQ Composite fell half a percent. Micron Technology jumped 15.7%. The computer memory company reported much bigger profits than analysts had expected. Apple fell 6.1%. Treasury yields eased in the bond market after a report said that inflation is behaving pretty much as expected. The yield on the 10-year Treasury note slipped to 4.39%. Seth Sutel, New York.
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18: We'll start with the World Cup, where the U.S. took on Turkey in a highly entertaining contest that had no bearing on the next round, with Turkey having already been eliminated and the Americans clinching first place in Group D. Turkey scored the game winner with just minutes remaining for a thrilling 3-2 win.
19: Chance for a cross, comes back to the top of the box. Now it's clipped in at the backside. Back Turner, it's stopped home. Turkey, a score, the winning goal in the 98th minute.
18: Fox Sports on the call, Austin Trusty and Sebastian Berhalter scored goals for the U.S., who will take on Bosnia-Herzegovina in the round of 32 on Wednesday in California. On the hardwood, Marina Mabry of the Toronto Tempo made history in her team's 125-97 rout of the L.A. Sparks last night.
20: For three?
18: Sound courtesy of WNBA-TV of the final three of Mabry's 53 points, tying Dallas's Liz Cambage in 2018 and Vegas's Aja Wilson in 2023 for the most in a single game. She had a chance to set the record herself, but missed 2 3-pointers in the final moments and settled for her 53. The first round of the Major League Baseball All-Star Game voting are in. The Dodgers' Shohei Ohtani and Blue Jays' second baseman Ernie Clement automatically earned starting spots as the top vote-getters in each league. Every other position was whittled down to the final two, with the exception of the outfield, which are down to the final six. And in a shortened schedule last night, it was the Tampa Bay Rays 13, the Royals 2, the Pirates over the Mariners 5-1. Battle of the Bay saw the A's beat the Giants 9-6. It was the Astros 2, the Tigers 1. Philadelphia with more ninth inning magic, scoring 5 in the ninth, beating the Nationals 10-5. The Rangers edged the Blue Jays 6-5. It was the Cubs over the Mets 4-3 in 10 innings, and the Red Sox doubled up the Yankees 6-3. And that's your look at sports. I'm John Stolness.
1: Thanks, John. It's 7 till. Coming up on America in the Morning, a check at what's new in theaters, and that laugh you're hearing may be millions of years old after these messages.
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1: It's 5 till. Welcome back here with America in the Morning. Another comic book superhero movie in theaters this week. Here's Kevin Carr.
23: Look up in the sky all the way into space for a new super movie in theaters.
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23: Supergirl tells a story of Kara Zor-El, Superman's cousin.
24: He sees the good in everyone. And I see the truth.
23: Much less optimistic, Kara has to come to terms with her own tragic backstory. She finds an unlikely ally in a girl seeking revenge on an interplanetary marauder.
25: The brigands brought destruction to every corner of the universe.
23: The Superman-related stories have always played around in the sci-fi sandbox, and Supergirl feels at home there.
26: Now it's a party.
23: It's not as good as last summer's Superman, but still far superior than that nonsense from 1984.
24: Let's be honest, babe. It's not a very high bar to clear.
23: The plot is necessarily crowded to fit in a lesser-known backstory while it preserves elements from the comic books and other super cinematic traditions.
27: I'm worried you're not going to find your people.
24: Yeah, well, that's the thing, Clark. I have no people.
23: MVPs include Millie Alcock with a nuanced performance in the title role, the return of Crypto the Superdog, and Jason Momoa as DC fan favorite Lobo.
26: Aren't you the dits from that dive bar?
28: Funny. That's what I've been calling you.
23: Downsides include a one-dimensional villain and murky cinematography. I mean, why spend all that money on stunts and visual effects if you aren't going to light anything?
27: I know it's pretty colorful, but that's just so everyone knows we're good.
23: Satisfying with only a few cliches, Supergirl gets 3.5 super capes out of 5. I'm Kevin Carr, and that's the way I see it.
1: Humans and great apes have been sharing similar giggles for millions of years. Correspondent Ed Donahue reports on the human-like laughing style of apes.
29: A new study says humans and great apes have been sharing similar giggles for millions of years. Just like people, many animals share a laugh, but the giggles don't sound the same. For rats, it's an ultrasonic squeak, but apes sound more like humans. Researchers in Britain examined recordings of laughter from 4 young children and 13 apes in captivity who were tickled during playtime. Compared to apes, human laughter has gotten faster and more complex. There's context based on the reason for laughing. One of the authors of the study says humans are very similar to great apes because we've been laughing in a similar way for 15 million years. I'm Ed Donahue.
1: Hopefully we all get a laugh out of that one. That's our show for today, Friday, June 26th, 2026. America in the Morning is produced by Tom Cusick. I'm John Trout. This is Westwood One.
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3: Fox News, I'm Roxanne Evans. Tension remains in the Strait of Hormuz the day after Iran targeted a cargo ship.
4: Trump says the strait remains open and emphasized Iran could become a new market for American farmers, saying they'll use unfrozen Iranian assets to buy U.S. crops. And while negotiations between the two countries are still progressing, the recent ship attack in the strait is derailing efforts to resume traffic to pre-war levels.
3: Fox's Jeff Paul in Tel Aviv. Oil prices holding steady. Former Trump National Security Advisor John Bolton plans to plead guilty to one count of possession of a document relating to national defense. He's facing up to 5 years in prison and a fine of $2.25 million. At least America is listening to Fox News.
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6: Your Southwest Mississippi forecast from the National Weather Service calls for mostly sunny skies today and a high near 92 degrees. Heat index values as high as 102. Mostly clear tonight, low around 73. Sunshine tomorrow, high near 94. Clear tomorrow night, low around 73, and sunshine on Sunday.
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10: I'm Kelly Bennett for Super Talk Mississippi News, brought to you by Mama Justice. If you've been injured and need legal representation, call Mama Justice for a free consultation at 662-883-6262. The Mississippi Aquarium released two turtles back into the waters along the Mississippi coast Thursday afternoon. Arches, a Kemp's Ridley sea turtle, was found cold stunned and brought to the aquarium last November, where he was treated for pneumonia and bone infections. Rhombus, a loggerhead turtle, was caught off a pier in Alabama in May. Dr. Alexa DeLon, a chief veterinarian research officer responsible for rehabilitating the turtles, told WLOX Rhombus was hooked and had a hook in her mouth, a hook in her flipper, and some line inside of her GI tract.
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10: 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The Mississippi Department of Health is encouraging residents to take precautions to protect themselves as we inch toward July, which is the hottest month of the year. Make sure you're drinking plenty of fluids, especially when you're working outside. A child left in a hot car can die of heat stroke within 15 minutes. Always check the back seat and never leave children or pets alone in vehicles. And check on your senior neighbors and vulnerable adults frequently. According to the CDC, approximately 12,200 Americans die from extreme heat every year. For more Mississippi news, sports, weather, and politics, follow us on Facebook, X, or online at supertalk.fm.
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0: morning, everyone, and welcome to Midday Super Talk Mississippi. I'm your host, Gerard Gibbert, along with Will East in the Element Wealth Studio, guiding you through the middle of your day with facts, fodder, and fine music. On this, as Rhino would say, Friday, y'all. Morning there, Will.
1: Very humid one. And, you know, normally the guy who's out there on the road playing in bands, you know, doing events on Wednesday and Thursday, usually they take Friday off. Not the guy sitting in the air-conditioned booth.
0: That's true.
1: But I guess today is the opposite.
0: It's opposite. That's right. That's right. Rhino had to stay here and hold the fort down, as they say, while we broadcast middays from the heart of the Neshoba County Fair right there at Founders Square. And it was an unusual Neshoba County Fair in that we fought the rain more than we did the heat. Typically, that's what we're dealing with. But it was off and on rain the whole time. I mean, what are you going to do? Nothing you can do about that. So God bless Scott Bounds, Representative Scott Bounds. He, of course, the president of the Neshoba County Fair. And I know he was stressed out the whole time about it. He was on the program yesterday in the final segment. Sid Salter, appreciate him filling in the final segment of yesterday's broadcast so I could make my way over to the stage, get ready to play a little music. But he, of course, visited with Scott. And Scott, man, you did your best, and you did great, honestly. So given all of the challenges, I thought you mitigated them well and handled them well. We got relocated, the band did, because the horse racing got behind due to the rain. And so that to get the horse racing in, to make sure they got all that complete, it's a big part of the fairs, you know. They relocated us to the pavilion instead of the stage there on the infield of the track. And it was fine. I mean, we set everything up, had a little concert, and everything worked great. So that was at 1:30 yesterday. I got my, if you're watching, I've got my house band shirt on today, commemorating the event. Shout out to my bandmates. They were on it. You know, it's one of those deals, Will, that when you perform, you sort of do a little self-evaluation. And I walked away yesterday feeling pretty good about our performance. I thought we were tight, and the Speaker of the House, Jason White, was in attendance, and he shared with Representative Representative Joseph Tubb from the Lamar County, Hattiesburg area, said that you guys get better every time, so there you go. Lot of fun, though. The fair, of course, was great, and man, did we ever talk to a lot of people over a couple of days.
1: Well, I was going to ask you, what kind of was the scuttlebutt? It was just, is it future races? Is it?
0: There wasn't any. I mean, if you're looking for, like, some revelations or announcements or shocks or surprises or news, I didn't see any, didn't hear any. And, of course, we got Caleb Saylor's multimedia journalist, Super Talk Mississippi News. He attended yesterday. He's coming on with us at 11:20. We'll get his take. But nothing that, you know, it's just bombshell breaking news. Nobody announced for anything except Treasurer David McGray announced on my show on Wednesday he is a candidate for Mississippi State Treasurer for a third term. So no surprise. They're done with without a lot of fanfare. But that's probably it. And we also had two Supreme Court justices, I got to tell this, scheduled to come on the show, Justice Kenny Griffiths and Justice Jennifer Branning. And you know how it is, Will, if you hadn't been over there, folks, when those guys are on the stage speaking, we typically, our content director, Alex Payton, schedules them right when their speech is complete, come over to the set, talk to us. But inevitably, they get detained. It's hard. Even that 30-yard walk or so, and she goes out, literally physically grabs them and brings them over. But Kenny, Justice Griffiths, he got detained by some other press, and it went a little longer than he thought, And so he wasn't able to come on at his appointed time. But you know what? It worked out better because we had him and Justice Branning on at Justice Branning's time and had both of them. And what I thought was a very good conversation, kind of rotated questions back and forth. And you got to keep in mind, as members of the bench there, they're kind of limited on what they can talk about. So you can't like, well, what's your opinion on this policy? They really can't say.
1: Yeah.
0: And so it's really focused more on what their role is and how they fit within our systems. And it kind of reminds you when you talk to those guys, it does me at least, Will, how brilliant were our founders and our founding structure and the documents that established all that. It's got its flaws, sure. Still better than anywhere else by a long shot. Aren't the Europeans telling us that? And other visitors from Australia and other countries, South America, they're just blown away, shocked at how great this place is.
1: Absolutely.
0: And it's like, wow, this isn't what they tell us. Right. And I feel the same about the great state of Mississippi, that we have a bit of a misconception that's held by people in other states that have never been here. And they come here and say, yeah, this isn't at all what I expected. Right, we know that. So open your eyes. And they do. And so it's kind of neat. It's gratifying, honestly. And I met someone that is with the RNC, was being escorted around by Vice Chairwoman Leslie Davis, Chairwoman of the state GOP party. And she was escorting an individual from the RNC in Washington and hadn't been here. And, of course, if the first place you go is the Neshoba County Fair, I mean, you really get to take all in what Mississippi's all about. And you know the main thing it's all about? Those that have been to the fair know this. Every single person with a cabin wants you to come eat, which is just great. Yeah. You're not going to go hungry. Again, exhibiting the world-famous Mississippi hospitality. That's what it's all about, just people having fun. What was really cool, I don't know if you guys caught it yesterday, is when I was interviewing Speaker of the House Jason White, a young lady,
1: yeah.
0: You heard that, 3 or 4 years old, comes up, and she asked the speaker a question. She was looking for something.
1: She was looking for water or something. Something,
0: a fan or something
1: that. I mean, where else in the United States, or the world, really, can a 3 or 4 year old just walk up to the Speaker of the House, you know, of a state legislature and say, hey, can you point me in the direction of some water, sir?
0: And he took his time to talk to her. Of course you do. That's just nobody's more important at that point than her.
1: Yeah.
0: Not us. It was fantastic. That just, again, that really exhibited what Mississippi's all about. So you got to be proud of that. The speeches, you know, they got a little clock. You can't see it when you're sitting in the pavilion facing the podium. But there's rafters in this roofless podium. It's pavilion. It's built in that style. No need to have a roof on it. You're outside. It's a pavilion. It's an open air pavilion. But there's a little digital clock, Will. I don't know if you're aware of that.
1: Uh-uh.
0: That counts down. You get 10 minutes, and it counts down. And so the speaker can see it, and people that are facing the audience, but the audience cannot. And for the most part, they stay in schedule, but when they don't, whoever's serving as the MC, typically on day one, it's Scott Bounds, the president, and then someone from the Neshoba County Fair group on the second day, they start kind of easing toward them because you see the clock is running out. You're supposed to be paying attention to it, but all did well, I thought. Enjoyable speeches coming from everyone. I especially appreciated the governor's speech. I don't mean to discount anybody else's, but I got to tell you, folks, I thought our interview with the governor yesterday, I personally felt, was the best I've had with him, for sure. And he was gracious to stay on with us for 2 segments, Will. And you know how hard that can be with these folks that are running around and busy. But he gave us 2 quality segments and really talked a lot about, of course, the past and accomplishments. Well, he should. But really did a good job of promoting the positive aspects of Mississippi, I felt, and talked about, he kind of advise the voters, make sure you get this right when you elect our statewide leaders, including our governor in the next cycle. We got a lot of momentum going. Let's continue that trend. I appreciated that out of the governor. We're taking a break right here. We are in the Element Wealth studio. We're coming right back with Jeremy Nelson, the president of Element Wealth. Stay with us.

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0: Well, that's our customary bumper tune when we've got Jeremy Nelson, president of Element Wealth, joining us in the Element Wealth studio. All right, Jeremy, one thing's for sure, every single day it's like a surprise on the markets. It's unpredictable, it seems.
1: Yeah, you know, there was a lot of hype with the SpaceX IPO a couple weeks ago. You had, but what I'm noticing is you'd have these kind of big up days, big down days, and then a lot of rotation. So you'd see, you know, NASDAQ way down, Dow up, right? And then you'd see Dow down, NASDAQ up. And, you know, right now it seems we're in a bit of a cooling phase right now where, you know, the market's just kind of digesting the bit of a run that it's been on here, you know, since the kind of end or proposed end of the Iran war.
0: It felt like, or at least it was kind of rumored maybe, buzz, that, okay, when we get some peace and get this thing kind of in the rearview mirror, we're going to see rocket ship in the markets. And one thing we have seen is the price of oil has plummeted significantly, futures. But that doesn't seem to have had the positive impact on the markets that I would have expected.
1: Well, the reason is that the overall inflation numbers are hot.
0: Yeah.
1: So I was sitting in the lobby waiting, and there was this article on CNBC that was talking about how the president is easing the pressure on the new Fed chair, Kevin Warsh, about rates because inflation topped 4%.
0: Okay.
1: And so what you're seeing is that you've got this economy that from a consumption perspective isn't great, but the amount of investment that's going in is in with regard to the data centers and everything and artificial intelligence has become inflationary, and it's put a lot of pressure on the Fed. So, you know, we went from the beginning of the year expecting rate cuts to now we're expecting potential rate hikes. We'll see with oil cooling over the next couple months if that brings the inflation number down. But the inflation number is not up just because of oil.
0: Okay.
1: That's a piece of it.
0: Right.
1: But that's not the whole piece of the inflation of the inflationary picture right now.
0: Yeah. And but it felt like it was certainly indicated, and it was the belief of many that, okay, that would cure inflation. But it doesn't seem to be the case. And so something else that's happened, as you're well aware, is Apple announced that it was going to have to raise its prices because the price of DRAM, of memory, increased, and that's just because of massive demand by the hyperscalers. Can't make the stuff fast enough. Well, there's a silicon component to virtually everything we consume in this economy, equivalent to oil in many respects.
1: Yeah, that's where the pressure is. There is such demand on this infrastructure build out for resources that it is just driving up the cost of everything right now. And that's why you see these inflation numbers that just aren't coming down. But, you know, there's only so much, right, that we can produce. And then if there's excess demand, then prices are going to continue to go up.
0: Yeah, and that's what they're saying. And so the market, it sold off a bit on Apple just because I said, and I got to tell you, being in the industry as long as I have, I can't remember the last time that happened, where the company came out in the IT products industry and announced a price increase.
1: Yep.
0: Typically, what kept me up at night, it was deflation, not inflation.
1: Yeah, Moore's Law, right?
0: Yeah.
1: The idea that, you know, the technology doubles every 18 months and the price gets cut in half.
0: Yeah.
1: And we're kind of going the opposite direction right now.
0: It's unprecedented.
1: Yep.
0: I don't remember that. But this also could be kind of a temporary wave as supply catches up, because there is a rush to build more precision silicon manufacturing.
1: Yeah, and look, right now, this has all come so fast, right, that, you know, it takes time to catch up. You know, when a business is going to ramp up production or they're going to expand, you've got to build the facilities. Well, those facilities don't come on overnight.
0: Yeah.
1: So I do think that it will cool itself at some point, but I don't think it's this year, and I don't even think it's next year.
0: Yeah, well, you could be right. All right, so we got a new Fed chairman, Kevin Warsh, replacing Jerome Powell, and the Fed sat on the benchmark rate in their meeting last week. I kind of was expecting the president to go to his Truth Social platform and be less than friendly to Kevin Warsh. He didn't say anything.
1: I think politically he can't right now. Okay. I mean, this was, you got your guy.
0: Yeah.
1: We all knew that he was more of a hawk.
0: Yeah.
1: Right?
0: That's right.
1: Which was surprising to me.
0: That he appointed a hawk, right?
1: He was the one that he, you know, because I would have thought he would have wanted someone that was extremely dovish. But yeah. Warsh, if you go back and look at his voting record over the years, he's more of a hawk.
0: No doubt.
1: You know, he's not big on the quantitative easing. And he wants to be more of a Greenspan kind of Fed chair.
0: Yeah.
1: You know, he's not going to be quite as transparent with guidance and the dot plot and all that kind of stuff that we've become accustomed to.
0: Said as much.
1: Yeah.
0: Said they're like going to completely change the analysis process and the inputs that they consume and set some committees up to really kind of restructure all that. It doesn't change their mandates, their dual mission there, but the way that they use, capture, collect, analyze, use data as input to those decisions.
1: Yeah, and I think what I see from a broad synopsis is we've had a 17-year secular bull market post-global financial crisis, and it's been predicated on free money.
0: Cheap money.
1: That era is over.
0: It's over. I agree.
1: And that is something that the stock market is going to have to digest over the coming months and years.
0: Man, they've been so accustomed to that. And explain this to the folks. You know, a lot of people borrow money to invest in stocks.
1: Well, that's it, right? And leverage costs are up, and then if returns slow down and you get a deleveraging, that's where you could get a bigger market sell-off.
0: Yeah. Well, I know folks don't want to hear that, but what could offset that is just organic growth in the economy.
1: Now, look, the thing you got to remember about the stock market is, look, the stock market is going to be volatile. It's been volatile since the inception of the stock market. This is nothing new. So if you're owning stocks, you have to have a long-term mindset. Every once in a while, you just have to hold your nose, go through the ups and downs. At the end of the day, though, right, if the economy continues to grow, corporations will make more money. Long-term, stocks will be fine. But in the short run, there are other drivers, interest rates, different things, fear, greed, deleveraging. All these can drive prices on the short term. But long-term, you're right. Economic growth, continued economic growth, will be good for the stock market.
0: Yeah, and you've seen some recent reports indicating just how strong profits are right now.
1: Look,
0: across all sectors.
1: Corporations are doing perfectly fine right now. Their balance sheets are not over leveraged. You know, the only place that we really have a debt bubble is in the government. I think consumer balance sheets are generally pretty reasonable, even though we hear all about, you know, credit cards, this, that, and the other. If we look at consumer debt compared to 2006, 2007, we're in a good place. If we look at corporate balance sheets, we're in a pretty good place. You look at the government, that's a different story. But overall, I think corporate America is fine. But I do think investors probably need to be prepared that there's going to be a few more bumps along the way here.
0: Yeah. And a lot of that, as you know, is being driven by capital expenditures and investment as we build out this technology economy.
1: So I think one of the biggest things that people should be paying attention to, and this is a little bit technical, but the technology companies had massive valuations. And they got these great valuations because they were typically capital light businesses, right? So, you know, if you think, if I'm building a manufacturing plant, I've got depreciation and I've got to keep reinvesting. And those companies tend to not have the same kind of valuation as a services business.
0: Yeah.
1: And so what's happening now with the build out of artificial intelligence is that all of these technology companies are having to be more capital intensive more than ever. Right. And that is going to lead to some potentially lower valuations in the future.
0: That makes sense. But it's It's modern-day manufacturing, essentially.
1: That's what it is. Yep.
0: Yeah, Jensen Huang says, yeah, we're manufacturing intelligence, yep. Literally, is how he describes it. Stick around. Let's dig into some government fiscal policy and how that might impact your investments in your markets, and also get you to weigh in with the folks on what they should be thinking about.
1: Absolutely.
0: From their investment perspective. Coming right back with Jeremy Nelson, president of Element Wealth. Stay with us.

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1: Arches, a Kemp's Ridley sea turtle, was found cold stunned and brought to the aquarium last November, where he was treated for pneumonia and bone infections. Rhombus, a loggerhead turtle, was caught off a pier in Alabama in May. Dr. Alexa DeLon, a chief veterinary and research officer responsible for rehabilitating the turtles, told WLOX Rhombus was hooked and had a hook in her mouth, a hook in her flipper, and some line inside of her GI tract.
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0: Welcome back, everyone. We're in the Element Wealth studio with Jeremy Nelson, president of Element Wealth. So, something you and I have talked about many times is, of course, the debt of the United States, the deficit spending. That could affect our investments, our portfolios. It is a driver of inflation to a great extent as well. It's more of a classic definition of inflation when you're printing money out there. You're inflating the money supply. It's what it really stands for, and that means prices generally trend upward. This Social Security program is a problem that's just been kicked down the road for decades. Decades, right? We've known this is coming. Actuaries warned about this back in the 80s. Ronald Reagan did take some action back then. Many people may not be aware. It was Ronald Reagan that signed the law that made Social Security benefits over certain thresholds subject to federal income tax. And the income taxes are used to pay Social Security benefits. Yep. Well, that's starting to get some traction. But heretofore, the politicians in Washington haven't wanted to talk about it. We got to have a serious conversation about this.
1: There has to be a very serious conversation about how we are going to fund Social Security post, 2032 or so.
0: When it's scheduled to essentially be insolvent.
1: That's when we're scheduled for the trust fund to be exhausted, and at that point, it's going to be 70-72% funded or so.
0: Yeah.
1: Because remember, Social Security is money in, money out, right?
0: Yeah.
1: We work, we pay into it, people are retired, they get benefit. But with the baby boomers, there was an accumulation of a bit of a reserve. Now that is being exhausted as we're kind of at that peak point with people.
0: It's the savings account, essentially.
1: Yep. And so it's going to have to be addressed. Now, I personally do not believe

0: that the elected officials of this country are going to cut the benefits because they would lose power. So it comes down to how are you actually going to fund this? And it's happening at the same time, right, that you're running $2 trillion deficits. So this is where there's going to be a lot of pressure. You know, the thing is that if you, let's just say, raised the Social Security tax a little bit on both sides, on the employer and the employee, all of a sudden that funding mechanism starts to shore up. And it's not a draconian, hey, we need to double the tax. It's just a little bit higher. They're going to have to do something. They've got to raise revenue from somewhere, or they've got to grow the economy dramatically, right, to get that increased revenue in order to offset what is going out. But we've been kicking this can down the road. I mean, we have not balanced a budget since Bill Clinton.
1: Right.
0: So this millennium, right, we have not balanced a budget. And we've continued to kick the can down the road. And what we're seeing now is there's pressure on interest rates from that.
1: Yep.
0: Right? So you're seeing, you know, less global demand for treasuries. You're seeing a diversification. You're seeing a lot of countries buying gold or euros. They're diversifying their foreign reserves, which means there's a little bit less of that international demand. And I don't think that the United States is a country where we would do what Japan did and really internalize it.
1: Right.
0: I think our investors would demand a higher return than the Japanese investors would have when Japan had interest rates, you know, at zero for decades.
1: And even though, as you know, foreign governments account for a fairly small component of our overall, it's widely believed that China owns all our debt. In fact, it's less than $1 trillion of the $39 trillion that is outstanding. Japan actually has more of our debt than does China. It's about $7 trillion total, last time I checked. But even those auctions are getting a little wobbly.
0: Well, that's
1: are they
0: it.
1: Not?
0: Because think about it. When you lose marginal buyers, there's just less demand. You know, again, they're not the largest buyers. Pension funds tend to be, you know, massive buyers.
1: Right.
0: But you're starting to see less demand. If you're losing that buyer, that means that there's an upward pressure on those interest rates. Well, that then bleeds into mortgage rates.
1: Our budget, too.
0: The budget, right? Because you got more interest costs. You're not able to issue the debt at those lower rates. And so it starts to, you know, compound on itself. And
1: yeah,
0: we're getting to a point where this actually needs to be addressed.
1: Well, the CBO, you probably saw it, just released a report where they said they expect a $1.9 trillion deficit this year. That's up from last year. They expect that to be the case in 27 and to scale all the way up. I can't wrap my head around this when I'm looking at the CBO report right now. $3.1 trillion in 2036.
0: Yeah.
1: Now, as you know, what's important is what that represents as a percentage of the economy, of GDP, and which means that if we could grow the economy to outpace the rate at which our deficit grows, that does tend to keep the lid somewhat, moderate inflation, but no guarantees there.
0: No, and so I think that's important for listeners to understand the severity of this issue, right? We're spending more than 6% of GDP in deficit spending, right?
1: Yeah. GDP is about 31 trillion. That's right.
0: That's more than the Great Depression.
1: Right.
0: The only time we've done more was the global financial crisis for 1 year.
1: Yep.
0: And the World War II.
1: World War II. Post-World War II.
0: That's the only time that we've ever gone into deficit spending. And we're doing this perpetually right now. All right. So this is something that is important for our listeners to understand. And I think that it's important that we ask across the country, we ask our elected officials, like, how are we going to deal with this?
1: Yeah.
0: Because at some point in time, you're going to have to get past some of the partisanship to actually have some conversations about how are we really going to address this. And it is important, you know, for, say, the Republican Party to say, look, the solution can't be just raising taxes through the roof because that's going to kill the economy. But we're probably going to have to make some concessions in certain areas. We have to control spending. We have to raise some revenue. But we have to continue to grow. Now, the good thing here is this. artificial intelligence. If you go on the CBO website and you increase labor productivity, so you go from 1 to 2%, that actually cuts the deficit as a percentage of GDP over 10 years in half. So that's a good thing, right? We have this technology here that can help us be more productive. Labor productivity is the backbone of economic growth. It's very important that we see that productivity go up, that we see continued economic growth, but also that we're responsible with spending and have appropriate tax rates.
1: This president is on a pace, on a run rate to add over $8 trillion to the debt in his 4 years. I mean, that's just a fact where we stand right now.
0: Yeah, I mean, these are facts, and I go to, look, it's not just the president, it's Congress as a whole. This is something that's been going on for decades now. Multiple administrations, you know, both parties, like everyone is to blame in this situation.
1: And I'm just really making the point that in general, the public attaches it to presidents, right?
0: Exactly. And I always say this, I think presidents get way too much credit and way too much blame.
1: I totally agree.
0: But this is something where Congress really needs to come together to step up, to come up with a plan.
1: It's hard to do that when you got Secretary of the Department of War Pete Hegseth on Capitol Hill lobbying for an increase in his agency's budget by 50%, $500 billion.
0: Yeah, and look, obviously our national security is critically important. But okay, so let's just say we need that. Okay, well, how are we going to pay for it? Where's that money going to come from, right? And that's where there has to be a prioritization. There has to be a conversation. We have to cut through the partisan rhetoric and the dogma and come to some agreements to be able to work together to address this issue. Because people used to always ask me, and this is going back over a decade post-global financial crisis, they would say, you know, when, you know, they were worried about the debt back then, and they would say, well, you know, when are we going to address it? And I said, well, we're going to address it when it becomes a problem, when we're forced to deal with
1: That's right.
0: And that's the problem, is that when you're forced to deal with this issue, that's when it becomes a real problem.
1: I think when they address it is when it imposes pain, inflicts pain.
0: Yep.
1: We hadn't quite gotten to the point, like if your Social Security is cut from 1 month to the next because the trust fund's been depleted, that's real pain.
0: Yeah.
1: And that's when they'll get off their rears and do something about it. Have you probably seen that Liz Warren, Republican Senator Bernie Moreno of Ohio, have teamed up on a measure that would scrap the cap, the Social Security cap? I think it's 185.4 or something like that right now, meaning all wages, all income subject to Social Security taxes over that would in fact be subject to it, and they'd be paying into the trust fund. That would be Republicans voting to increase taxes.
0: Yes, it would.
1: That'd be a tough
0: That's gonna be a tough sell. I mean, to completely uncap it is unfair.
1: I agree.
0: To raise it somewhat,
1: maybe.
0: Okay, maybe.
1: Yeah.
0: You're right. It is a tax hike.
1: Hang around. Let's let you talk to the folks about what they should be thinking about in their own personal investment. We got Jeremy Nelson, president of Element Wealth, in the Element Wealth studio.

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4: 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Mississippi continues to work to expand high-speed internet access to underserved areas, including farmlands across the state.
5: Everything in the state should be funded now. 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
4: That was Sally Doty, who heads the Office of Broadband Expansion and Accessibility of Mississippi. She gave us a timeline as to when these projects are expected to come to fruition.
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0: We're back with you in the Element Well studio. Final segment of hour one. We're with Jeremy Nelson, president of Element Wealth. All right, so what should folks be thinking about? I know you talk about this a lot. It's what your company does, is especially is work with people that are approaching retirement, and they're trying to figure out, how do I make sure I got the income I need to support the life I look for in my retirement years? And nowadays, the good news is, in this country, it used to be, you just had Social Security, and that was it. Good news is, we got all kinds of other options and vehicles, and we've got what you have to agree, Jeremy, is the greatest wealth generation machine in the history of the world, and that's the American stock market.
1: Absolutely. So here's what I think people really need to be thinking about if they're at or nearing retirement. Number one is you need to think about the long-term taxation of your retirement account.
0: Okay.
1: People have accumulated, you know, millions of dollars, right? Trillions across the entire country, but in a lot of cases individually, you know, millions of dollars inside of these qualified retirement plans. And what happens is you're going to get to an age where you have to start taking that money out, right? You hit the required minimum distribution age today at 73. All of a sudden, you might be forced to take more income than you actually need. Well, that's going to drive up your tax brackets. So we were just talking on the last segment about this budget issue of the government. So I poise and I say, all right, taxes are pretty much as low as they've ever been.
0: Yeah.
1: So, and we have a $2 trillion deficit roughly. Do you think that it is logical to think that taxes will be lower in the future? Probably not. You know, do you think that there's a chance that they might be higher? Probably, right? So looking at things like Roth conversions start to make a lot of sense, and you do a little bit at a time.
0: Explain that, what that means.
1: So what the Roth conversion is you say, look, I'm in this early window of retirement. I have dropped my tax brackets down from when I was working because I don't have as much income now. Maybe I want to go ahead and actually convert some of my IRA assets into Roth IRAs, and I'm just going to try to fill up whatever that marginal tax bracket is. Maybe it's the 12% bracket or the 22% bracket to avoid the higher tax brackets in the future. The reason that this is critically important, especially for a married couple, is that let's just say, you know, I'm 65 and my wife is 63 and I've got a couple million dollars sitting in an IRA that I'm going to live off of. And when I turn 73, I'm going to have these required minimum distributions. Well, if I die, my wife's going to get that, and she's going to be subject to the same required minimum distributions, but she's going to be filing single instead of jointly. So now the tax brackets have been cut in half. That's going to make her subject to the IRMA, the income-related monthly adjustment amount on Medicare. You're going to, and a lot of this money is going to come out at higher tax rates because you're filing single instead of jointly. So I think you really want to start thinking about the long-term taxation of your retirement plan. It can have a big impact on what's left over to go to our children and grandchildren. I also think that people want to be very cognizant of risk and where their income is coming from.
0: Yeah.
1: You want to understand, you still need to invest. You still need to own stocks, but you want to have a more diversified portfolio. What I'm seeing today is people are kind of back to where they were during COVID. We're kind of back to this more gambling, speculative, hey, what about this stock? What about this stock? Right? We're kind of deviating from the plan. Greed is starting to take over. And just every time that that happens, that kind of sets a top in the market for a while.
0: So and I guess you could say there's a bit of a silver lining to the interest rates being higher than they have been the last few years is that you can get more interest on your interest-bearing investments.
1: Yeah, so, you know, look, bonds are going to pay a reasonable yield today. Back in 2021, they didn't.
0: 1%, right? If you're lucky.
1: We used to have this term, why is the stock market going up? Tina. There is no alternative. I'm not going to buy bonds at 1.5%.
0: Yeah, that's fixed income securities.
1: You know, today, I've got some options. We've got options in private markets. Interest rates are up, which means guarantees from insurance companies are a lot better. So there's a lot of things that you can do. What I was having this conversation yesterday with a client, and we were laying, he's going to retire, and we're kind of laying out this distribution strategy. And I was like, look, I want you to own stocks with a piece of the portfolio for the long term, because we need growth to cover inflation, to pass on assets to our loved ones. We just don't want to be forced to sell them at the wrong time.
0: Oh, yeah, exactly. Makes sense. Always appreciate you coming in. Enjoy the conversation. Jeremy Nelson, president of Element Wealth. Have a good one, Jeremy.
1: Thanks, man.
0: Yep. Coming right back in the Element Wealth studio, we've got Caleb Saylors from the news department at 11:20. 2 hours remaining of midday. Stay with us.

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1: News. I'm Therese Crowley. Iran kicks up turbulence in the Strait of Hormuz with a drone attack on a Singapore ship for not using its preferred route, and that's put ships on pause. Fox's Jeff Paul in Tel Aviv.
2: Obviously a major test of this 60-day deal between the U.S. and Iran. Talks are said to still be progressing, but this certainly derails those efforts to restore ship traffic to what we saw before this war even started.
1: First-term Trump National Security Advisor John Bolton pleads guilty to one count of keeping a national security document for his memoir, facing up to 5 years in prison and a $2+ million fine. Did Luigi Mangione's lawyers discuss a plea deal for the murder of United Healthcare CEO Brian Thompson? A source reports talks fell apart. Mangione lawyers charged the source story as a prosecutor's ploy to prejudice public opinion and manipulate the jury. 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
3: 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Middays with Gerard Gibbert is next.
4: Your Southwest Mississippi forecast from the National Weather Service calls for mostly sunny skies today and a high near 92 degrees. Heat index values as high as 102. Mostly clear tonight, low around 73. Sunshine tomorrow, high near 94. Clear tomorrow night, low around 73, and sunshine on Sunday.
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6: I'm Kelly Bennett for Supertalk Mississippi News. Jackson police are looking for suspects in the murder of a 19-year-old Thursday afternoon. Officers were called to the area of Woody Drive at around 12:52 p.m., where they discovered the body of Javian Clinton in the backyard of a vacant home. The black male had been shot multiple times and succumbed to his injuries. One person is in custody, and Columbia police are searching for two juvenile suspects after a shooting Wednesday night. According to investigators, a group of individuals fired a shot at a woman getting groceries out of her car at an apartment complex on Hendricks Street. When the victim called for help, her boyfriend came out of the apartment and returned fire. There were no injuries, but 18 shell casings were recovered at the scene. 18-year-old Maddox Wade was arrested shortly afterward.

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1: An Alabama man who makes a habit of buying lottery tickets when he's in Mississippi has claimed a $1 million top prize on the $30 Millionaire Maker scratch-off game. The winner, who chose to remain anonymous, bought a Millionaire ticket as well as a Powerball and Mega Millions ticket at a Keith's Superstore in Ocean Springs. The $30 Millionaire Maker scratch-off game debuted in January of this year. It's already created one millionaire in the state. And following this latest claim, $8 million top prizes remain. Tonight's Mega Millions jackpot is at $489 million with an estimated cash value of $220.9 million. Saturday's Powerball drawing is at $348 million with an estimated cash value of $157.5 million. And tonight's Mississippi Match 5 jackpot is at $205,000.
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0: Welcome back, everyone. It's Middays from the Element Wealth Studio, hour two of the program on this Friday, y'all. As Rhino would say, we got Will East subbing in for Rhino today. My guess is, Will, he's taking in the soccer matches today.
1: Well, the United States lost kind of a surprise match last night.
0: Yeah. So they're facing an elimination game now.
1: Yeah. They were expected, and they kind of came out, from what I understand. I didn't watch it. I just can't get into it. It's not me, all right? I'd be lying to you if I said I did. I'm rooting for the United States of America. Always will.
0: Sure.
1: Always do.
0: Yeah.
1: But they were expected to win that one, from what I understand, and so they kind of got stunned there at the end.
0: That's right.
1: But no matter what happens to the United States soccer team.
0: Yeah.
1: It has been a resounding success.
0: Man, hasn't it ever?
1: In fact, did you see this article from Politico yesterday? I'm going to read you the headline. And the graphic, the image that they use is a Gavin Newsom that looks a little dejected. Quote, "Democrats grapple with uncomfortability from World Cup success." A logistically smooth tournament poses a problem for Trump's critics. I mean, what are we doing here?
0: They're rooting against us, man. It's ridiculous. I don't know if you caught me talking about it yesterday, but the elections in New York State Tuesday, where three Mondami-endorsed Democrat socialists, self-proclaimed Democrat socialists, they prevailed in the Democrat primaries. They'll be facing a Republican opponent in the general elections. But they had these, you know, big victory parties, as you typically do, customarily, after. And there weren't chants of USA. There were chants of DSA, Democrat Socialists of America. And they're unapologetic about it. That's what they stand for. And it's a long list. Honestly, it's more akin to communism than it is socialism.
1: Yeah.
0: They don't have a problem telling you they want to go confiscate assets and wealth and seize more control of the economy by the government. So it's scary that, you know, we start in New York City. Now we got congressional districts, looks like. And in a couple of those districts, ousted did the DSA candidate, if you will, ran as a Democrat, but they still say they're a Democrat socialist, right, like Mondami did. But they ousted incumbents, more establishment, more traditional Democrats. So as I've said the last couple of days, we used to argue about tax rates, you know, right? But not anymore. It's crazy stuff we argue about. Like, let's just get rid of all law enforcement.
1: Oh, they want to get rid of the TSA.
0: Yeah, I saw that.
1: This lady wants to get rid of the
0: Yeah, I know. They
1: what
0: feel
1: logic?
0: Like, I don't know. I really don't. They feel like the TSA engages in targeting, if you could call it that, and profiling and stuff like that. Well, yeah, they're taught to look for suspicious characters because those suspicious characters could in fact have some ideas of doing bad stuff. So I don't know, man. It's really a shame to see this country has drifted so far. Not the entire country, but many people in this country, of course. And I still attribute it to the failure of our education system, where it's just inundated and dominated by Marxists, by leftists, many of whom really couldn't function outside of the protection of the education bubble, but they find it, they take it upon themselves to indoctrinate students, young, impressionable minds. They're still young and impressionable. It's when you really start thinking a lot for yourselves, when you're kind of at that college age and forming opinions on various things. Prior to that, for the most part, you don't engage in that. You're looking for the next good time, as I like to say, and that's fine. It's the way it should be, honestly. And you start to get a little more worldly, I guess, and a little more into things going on. And these professors take advantage of that, and they thrust all of these ideologies. And then they get out, and that's the way they think the world ought to be. And then they go vote, I guess is what's happening. Man, sad thing, I think, that we've got to continue to fight against in this country and push back on. I don't know what's going to happen in the midterms, but you do see this lean into more government central planning socialism taking hold and sweeping the country, the wealth tax being considered on the ballot in California as an example, other states considering one. You've got members of Congress that want to impose, on the Democrat side, a wealth tax as an example. Well, all of that is more typical in countries that have embraced socialism. However, it's fair to point out that the wealth tax, whenever it's been implemented, has failed. It's not worked. And it's quite the opposite of what's happened, that revenues have actually declined. Dan in Hattiesburg, by the way, asked a question about the band's performance yesterday. Gerard, did they mic up your kit? Always fun when you can feel you're playing. They did, Dan, and you're right. I totally agree with you. Had a mic on the hi-hat and the snare, had one on the other side with the toms, and a couple of the cymbals on my right, and then had a really great connection up to my bass drum that really highlighted. Yeah, the sound folks did a great job, and really appreciate that. By the way, I've changed shirts. If you're watching this, I had my house band shirt on, commemorating yesterday's performance. But tomorrow, Will, it's Journey in Tupelo.
1: It is.
0: Yeah, they're playing in Tupelo. I'll be headed that way. Cadence Bank Arena. Has it been renamed because of the acquisition, I think,
1: it's
0: going
1: to be Huntington Bank.
0: Huntington Bank now. Yeah, okay. Want to get that right. So, yep, headed that way tomorrow. The show kicks off at 7:30. So I have put on my Journey, one of my many Journey T-shirts. This one is the discography of Journey that is graphiced in the actual word Journey.
1: Yep.
0: And have the signatures of all the original band members. So got the discography on top there. Pretty cool. Looking forward to that. 7:30, Tupelo, Mississippi. The boys will be in the Huntington Bank Arena, formerly known as the Cadence Bank Arena, right there in downtown Tupelo. Also where we do the remote in the fall as well, the big digital show. Looking forward to that. Paul and Hernando says, no doubt, communist. Moe says, Gerard, the left is against profiling, but it works. Israel's EIAL hasn't had an aircraft hijacked since they started profiling in 68. You can't argue with 58 years of success. You're right about that, Moe. And also remember, Moe, prior to 9/11, the cockpits in American commercial aircraft were not locked while the plane was in service, right, while it was traveling. After 9/11, they decided to put more hardened doors from the actual cabin into the cockpit that you can't get in unless somebody on the other side, that would be the pilots, let you in. So, and usually that, of course, is coming from a flight attendant. But where I was going with this is, you know, Will, Israel had that policy in place forever.
1: Yeah.
0: Always had fearful.
1: To.
0: Had to, right. They also allowed, as you recall, the pilots to be armed in the cockpit. And mm-hmm. and we now allow that, I believe, I've got that right as well, all because, of course, of 9/11. We changed policy along those lines. But, yeah, that's right, Mose. I've said it before that Israel had to do all this because they'd have been wiped off the map. Honestly, if they didn't have an extremely strong and competent military, and of course all these other policies, as Mose points out, concerning air travel, but something else, Will, is cybersecurity. Many may not know that much of the cybersecurity technology still in use today in the world, honestly, not just the United States, was actually originated in Israel. back when the internet was being built out, because Israel understood, if we don't figure out a way to protect all of these systems that utilize the internet, the bad guys are going to penetrate us, and they're going to do electronic harm to us, if you will. They had to figure that out. So we're going to take a break right now. We're coming right back after this break with Caleb Sailors and Griffin Ray. They're both multimedia journalists from Supertalk Mississippi News.

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0: That's my favorite Fleetwood Mac song, by the way.
1: The Good Chain. One.
0: That's awesome. Go watch. They produced a CD of their performance in 97, I think, called The Dance. I don't know if you've ever seen
2: it. Oh, yeah.
0: Fantastic. They play that so good. But we're back with you in the Element Well studio. It's Caleb Sailors and Griffin Ray. They are multimedia journalists with Super Talk Mississippi News.
3: We can go back to The Chain, Will. We like that one. That was actually Griffin's recommendation, Gerard.
0: Awesome,
3: Griffin. I texted Will, and I said, Will, would you mind playing that for our little walk-up song? And he didn't say he would or wouldn't, so he kind of left me with a little bit of mystery there.
0: I love it.
3: And he followed through. Thanks, Will.
0: Do you like Fleetwood Mac?
4: Oh, I love him. He asked me what song I wanted to play, and I was thinking, what would my baseball walk-up song be? And I was like, that's a pretty good one.
0: So. I love it. The Chain. Yeah, man. Lindsay. Buckingham on that one.
3: That's
0: how good
3: right.
0: is he on that with a guitar?
3: Well, how good is he on everything,
0: everything,
3: Gerard?
0: He's a genius.
3: I mean, even a silly song like Holiday Road, he kills it.
0: Exactly. Oh, man. All right. So what you got for us? Of course, the big news of the week, the Neshoba County Fair.
3: Yeah, we got to spend a little bit of time at Mississippi's giant house party this week, especially Wednesday and Thursday with the political speaking. And Griffin got to, he's been to the Neshoba County Fair before, as had I before I started working here, as, you know, for the entertainment purposes, going to concerts, enjoying cabins and porch swing conversations and whatnot. And I was like, all right, Griffin, you work here now. You got to get inundated with the political speaking, and you got to see, you know, this place is popularized by Ronald Reagan speaking in 1980. And from there, it really launched the political speaking. And if you want to run for any type of statewide office or even Congress in that district, the third district Mississippi, or for Senate, you got to go to Neshoba County Fair at some point or another to deliver your stump speech. And so Griffin got to come with me yesterday and kind of get to experience that.
0: What'd you think?
4: It was honestly a little surreal. The vibe of the cabins and all the people out in there in their boots with the mud, it was pretty cool. And just, you know, someone from Madison not exactly used to seeing that unless you go out of your way to. But like Caleb had said, I've been to a friend's cabin before. A buddy of mine let me stay there a couple summers ago. And yeah, I enjoyed being out there, and it was
0: hard to describe, isn't it?
4: It is.
3: It's indescribable, Gerard.
0: You can't describe it.
3: And you know which candidates have not been to the Neshoba County Fair before by their shoes, too. You see some of them coming out there in nice dress shoes, and I'm like, man, I hope you're – I mean, I told a couple of candidates on Wednesday, I hope you're not married to those shoes. I hope you don't love those. I hope those didn't cost you a lot of money because they're going to get ruined today.
0: Hard to navigate around the mud.
3: Yes, and this year especially, we had a lot of rain with the fair being moved.
0: Yeah.
3: You know, up to June rather than normally in July. And then we've had just monsoon after monsoon after monsoon these last few weeks. We even had, a tropical storm that rolled through, not through Neshoba County, but in Mississippi. And it's just rained nonstop, which that red dirt becomes red clay, becomes quicksand. It becomes everything you don't want it to be. And it's a shoe and a tire's worst nightmare. But with that, though, we did have a lot of political speaking.
0: Yeah.
3: A lot we got
0: and
3: to hear.
0: And attendance was good.
3: Attendance was good, especially for like when we got toward the end of the of Thursday with kind of started with Jennifer Branning, Supreme Court Justice. She's from there, and she got a hometown crowd, got a big round of applause. I mean, I think her and Ag Commissioner Andy Gibson got the loudest applause of anybody there, and the governor got a great reception as well from the crowd. But kind of started there, and we got to hear what they had to say. And you know, talking about policy, Governor Reeves gave a speech about what he wants the next governor to be, what he was looking for with economic development, tax policy, healthcare policy, how he's kind of paved this path in Mississippi, taking a more conservative and more unafraid to challenge the status quo approach. And now he's saying, hey, my successor needs to be able to take risk, but to lead conservatively while also not listening to detractors. We heard Andy Gibson, who's stumping for governor, talk about what he would do if he were elected governor, protecting Mississippi's farmlands, making Mississippi the kind of food hub of the U.S., and pushing for domestic consumption and or production and consumption of ag products, crops, and but with Mississippi being kind of at the forefront of that effort. And a lot of other political speeches. We had our congressional candidates who kind of had unfettered access to the crowd, Gerard, you know, with our incumbents, Michael Guest and Senator Cindy Hyde-Smith, absent because they had duties in D.C., so their opponents had unfettered access to the crowd, could say whatever they wanted and whenever, and they took the opportunity to do that. Michael Sciarrado, who's running for Congress as a Democrat in the 3rd District, he spoke a lot about unity, didn't really attack his opponent, didn't attack Michael Guest, said, you know, we should come together as Mississippians, not Democrats or Republicans, and support politicians that will be, you know, at their beckoning call and support their best interests. And Ty Pinkins, who's an independent running for senator, he spoke a lot about unity as well, but he also kind of challenged the two-party system, saying, you know, Republicans and Democrats have both been given mandates at different points or another and have failed to, you know, represent Mississippians, much less Americans in D.C. And then Scott Colomb, who's a Democrat running for Senate, trying to unseat Senator Hyde Smith, he took the gloves off and took shot after shot after the incumbent Senator Hyde Smith, accusing her of taking money from
0: That seems to be the central theme of Scott Colomb's campaign, is attacking Cindy Hyde Smith.
3: And I will give him this, too. He did say, you know, I'm running as a Democrat, but I'm not running to be a Democratic senator. I'm running to be Mississippi senator. And he pointed to a couple of conservative-friendly political points that he said he would support the Second Amendment, and he said he would try to, you know, help secure the southern border as well as a senator. And whether or not he'll live up to those is one thing, but he does say that he is going to be fair to Democrats and Republicans in office. And on the Democratic side, he would push for Medicaid expansion in Mississippi, of course, and Medicaid expansion in general as a U.S. official. But so we did get to hear from those who are challenging our incumbents in office, and with the incumbents not being able to be there, it kind of left them a little vulnerable. But, you know, on our end, though, for our editorial purposes, we reached out to Michael Guest and Senator Hyde Smith, and both of them issued statements for us. So if you go to supertalk.fm and look at that story, you'll see where they both issued statements in their absence, basically, you know, saying the Neshoba County Fair is great. We love being there. We just had duties in D.C. to fulfill.
0: Griffin, did you happen to catch Ty Pinkins' speech or his interview with me on the show? Did you were you able to witness that?
4: I don't think I was able to see.
3: He was there Thursday, not Wednesday.
0: Okay. Well, he as you pointed out, Caleb, he really emphasized that the two-party system's broke, and I'm an independent because they can't work together.
3: Right.
0: But yet, when I tried to pin him down on some specific policy issues, he really didn't offer a lot of comment of substance there, which seems to be that we're kind of skirting that sort of stuff.
3: And I think his biggest, what distinguishes him the most from a conventional Republican or conventional Democrat challenger, elected official, etc. He said what distinguishes him is that he's not taking big PAC money, and he's not taking money from the pro-Israeli PAC's caucus as well. And so he said, both of my opponents have done this, and they're taking this money. He said, I'm not going to stock trade. I don't have any stock. I'm not going to do that as a congressman or as a senator, and I won't take money from big PACs. And you've kind of seen that trend nationally, Gerard, from some kind of dark horse candidates running for office in other states. You've seen in Pennsylvania and Texas, others, where some of the independent or other party candidates have kind of tried to make their selling point, I'm not taking big money. We'll see how that works for Ty Pinkins. I'm not really sure. Right now, though, I think it would be Senator Hyde Smith and Colomb really being the top two dogs in that fight.
0: Well, the Democrats are feeling like they've got a chance with Colomb in his challenge to Cindy Hyde Smith.
3: He's raising a lot of money.
0: Yeah, and that's key.
3: And you need money for elections, and he's raising a lot of
0: it. And it's coming from out of state, of course, but it's people who feel like, yeah, there's a chance here.
3: Yes.
0: Have you dug into that very much, Griffin?
4: Not a whole lot. This time at the Neshoba County Fair was really my first introduction into Mississippi politics.
0: Sure.
4: And one of the big takeaways I had was just how surreal it was to hear these policies from our policymakers, of things that, like, I'd read about or heard about from Caleb and JT.
0: Yeah.
4: And I'm like, wow, this is Andy Gibson telling me about things he plans to do or is doing, or Michael Watson and all these other people who have worked for the citizens of Mississippi and continue to look towards that path. So it was really interesting for me to, like, kind of get a foot in the door with Mississippi politics, be basically face-to-face with the governor as well, and the little gaggle after his speech. I'm more so excited to get into that aspect of it with my multimedia journalist role. But, yeah, it was more of a good learning experience for me.
0: Well, doing it at the fair is jumping in with both feet, right?
4: Absolutely.
0: So no doubt about
3: it. And
0: you get a steady dose of it.
3: The good news is it wasn't 103 degrees this year.
0: Yeah, that's right.
3: It was pretty chilly. For fair purposes, it was chilly. It felt nice. But, I kind of gave Griffin a crash course leading up to the fair this week. And then when he got to the fairgrounds, I said, look, this is not like anything you've ever seen before.
0: No doubt.
3: This is nothing like you've met the ag commissioner in person here. You've seen him here at the studio recording spots and all for radio, but you've never heard him give a stump speech. And I'll tell you what, he can entertain. You've never seen our Secretary of State give a stump speech. And now these people are politicking for higher offices, too. You know, it's a very different environment. So, Griffin, you wait till next year when it's election year.
4: Yeah, I'll be a little more coverage, too.
0: All right. Appreciate you guys coming in. Caleb Sailors, Griffin Ray from the news department here at Supertalk. Don't forget to sign up for the newsletter, too, right?
3: That's right. Free newsletter. No paywalls, nothing like that. Supertalk.fm. It goes out every Friday.
0: Good deal. Coming right back in the Element Well Studio.

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4: There were betting lines on high school football last night. 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
8: 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Jackson police are looking for suspects in the murder of a 19-

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0: From Manchester, UK, the Hollies. What a great tune that is. That's Alan Clark there on the lead vocals. You know who else was one of the first members of the band? Graham Nash of Crosby, Stills, and Nash. So
1: what and young a, sometimes.
0: Yeah, exactly. So fantastic tune there. Appreciate that, Will. So let's see. On the C Spire text line, Joey the Trucker says, Gerard, we don't learn our children right now and grandchildren about communism because I know it's not being taught in the school. It's up to the parents. Yeah, there's something to be said for that, Joey. I actually agree with you. And that's, I'm afraid, again, more prevalent in the college ranks, but it certainly exists in the K-12 ranks of stuff. It seems like every day, well, I see something crazy coming across in the K-12 ranks. And it's just unbelievable that this sort of stuff goes on in this country. But I think, Joey, to your point, what's missing there, Will, is lessons about history. Because in history, whenever these systems have been implemented full bore, they not only have been abject failure, people die. These are economic systems that kill people because they don't work unless you kill people. And work is a term I use loosely. I should say to implement them, you have to kill people. That's exactly what's happened.
1: I mean, you look at the history.
0: It's in history. We don't teach that.
1: They don't teach it.
0: But these young people that are all clapping and chanting the DSA around the Chevalier up there in New York and these other couple of candidates, it's like they're clueless about this stuff. And it's sad that we're not teaching history accurately and representing it as an accurate reflection of the events that transpired in the past. We should learn from that. So we're sort of destined to repeat those mistakes if something doesn't give. I personally don't think the people in this country overall are ready to embrace this. And there will be people that will say, well, we already have some forms of socialism. And maybe you could make a case for that, but not.

0: not nearly to the degree we're talking about as has been implemented elsewhere historically and then somewhat loosened up or still in place in a big way. Communism still in place. And it's kind of hybrid communism in North Korea and China. Typically, we think about those major nations is still utilizing those, being under communist rule. And so they allow some degree of capitalism, if you will, but the government leaders of the Communist Party, they've got the government's fingers in those pies as well as their own personal fingers. And that's what makes it so difficult to establish and negotiate economic deals and transactions and agreements because they don't play fair. They don't play by the rules. And our president, he has pointed that out. They do manipulate their currency. They prop up industries to drive prices down, and then they undercut American companies. That makes it impossible to have what most people would support, just free trade. You can't have free trade when you're manipulating the markets with government. That's not free trade. That's government trade.
1: And I'll tell you, you know this, just because something works in one country doesn't mean that it's going to work in another country. Because a lot of times what you talk to these people and they'll say, well, look at Sweden or Norway or some of these Nordic countries and how that socialism-style government works there. It works great. Fantastic. They're the happiest people in the world. Well, yeah, that's a country with 5 million people.
0: Yeah.
1: You're talking about a country with, what, 350 million people?
0: Way different.
1: And also a small area.
0: No.
1: I mean, just look at the state of Mississippi.
0: Yeah.
1: What works for Gulfport, Mississippi, ain't going to work for Rolling Fork, Mississippi.
0: Totally true.
1: It's two completely different areas. Different population. You know, you got rural versus urban and all this kind of stuff. And it just, you can't just implement one thing. And I mean, we saw just the other day, this we had this discussion about AI and cameras on the highways and all that kind of stuff. And the firestorm, the text line just lit up.
0: Exactly.
1: Well, hey, what do you think these Nordic countries are doing to implement a lot of this stuff?
0: Totally.
1: It's all, they got cameras everywhere. You want to go for that?
0: Not only that.
1: You want to nationalize a lot of this stuff? I mean, like this lady from New York who just got elected, who wants to get rid of the TSA. She doesn't only want to get rid of the TSA. You know what she wants to do? She wants to nationalize the airlines.
0: I hadn't heard that. Okay.
1: She wants to nationalize, get rid of the, you know, Delta
0: commercial airlines,
1: and American and all the Southwest. Get rid of them and just, you know, the government runs it.
0: Yeah.
1: Now, Gerard, the airport system in our country don't work that great to begin with. I can't imagine how terrible it would be if the United States government ran it.
0: What a disaster that would be.
1: Could you imagine?
0: It'd be like the post office, which is essentially broke and broke in a big way. So,
1: I mean,
0: oh man. Well, it's just it's arrogant. It reeks of hubris when you think that we in government could manage a $30 trillion economy better than can markets, buyers and sellers. That's unbelievably arrogant and a situation where you have an inflated opinion of yourself. No, you can't. It's markets that certainly do a much better job, always have. That's been proven over and over again, of sorting out economic winners and losers, not government making that decision, making that call, creating that schedule. So, yeah, we'll see where it goes. It is bothersome, though, that some progress was made by the Democrats, Socialists of America. Honestly, they kind of thumbed their nose, if you think about it, at the establishment Republicans. I mean, New York is home to the Senate Minority Leader Chuck Schumer, and also the House Minority Leader Hakeem Jeffries. If the Democrats flip the House in the fall in November, he's the next Speaker of the House. Yet in his home state of New York, he's seeing the radical contingent of his party take over, and he's been asked questions about it. He won't respond. He won't answer those questions about how there's this rise of Democrat socialism within his party. So, just to tell you how crazy and nutty things are, was talking about how it's not only at the higher ed level, but we've also seen these Marxist ideologies invade the K through 12 ranks as well. How about in Oregon? There's a high school counselor. I came across this story. Her name is Mads. What a weird name. M-A-D-S. I don't know if she assigned that name to herself or if she was born with that name. Mads Bourdon. B-O-U-R-D-O-N. It may be pronounced Burden, but it's B-O-U-R-D-O-N. She wrote a kid's book about a, quote, chosen family. And its message to kids is that they can cut off their parents and find a new family if their parents aren't, quote, accepting of their gender identity. So she's informing kids, advising kids, youth, young people. You don't like your family? They won't allow you to live your life with your chosen gender, not the one you were born with, not your actual scientific, understood, biological sex. No, you just pick your gender. And she says, okay, well, you should just find you a new family. Quote, biological family is not always family in the ways that matter. That's what this person who is exposed to kids all day in a high school is telling high schoolers, find you a new family. Wrote a book about it. Just absolutely unbelievable that this is happening in this country. A kid's book about chosen family. That's the name of it. Just mind-boggling to me that that's going on.
1: It's aimed at kids 5 to 9.
0: Okay.
1: I'm looking it up on Amazon, actually.
0: Yeah.
1: Amazon Books.
0: 5 to 9.
1: 5 to 9 years old.
0: Okay.
1: I mean, if there's anybody that I need that needs to make a decision about their future, it's a 5-year-old.
0: Unbelievable.
1: Right?
0: Unbelievable. Gee whiz. Wow. I just can't believe that kind of stuff's going on in this country. And I just, again, I pray that Americans see better, understand that this is not in our best interest. And when they go to the polls this coming November, they do not vote for these radical, crazy people that believe that same sort of stuff as this counselor we were just talking about, that have won their nominations for their party in certain races across the country, Ground Zero, New York. Coming right back in the Element Well Studios. Stay with us.

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0: You remember, Will, back in the cancel culture era, where companies were falling all over themselves to change their branding, their logos, their images, their names. Too many to even think about, honestly. They just went crazy.
1: Paw Patrol?
0: Yeah, exactly.
1: Can't have, you know, kids looking up to cops. Nope.
0: I remember that. Cracker Barrel most recently. What a dumb move that made. With the syrup company, right? Aunt Jemima syrup, didn't they do something?
1: Oh, yeah.
0: And Uncle Ben's rice and all that stuff. Okay, well, Land O'Lakes.
1: Yeah, I remember that.
0: Remember that one? That's, as I recall, they removed their legacy Indian branding. Right, which I don't know exactly what that was supposed to accomplish, it, but they did it regardless. So this just got revealed. They took over $100 million from USAID. Remember when Doge first came onto the scene?
1: Took $100 million.
0: Land O'Lakes.
1: For what?
0: To help other countries like Georgia and Egypt with food safety. So that USAID program was nothing but a big dang slush fund designed to enrich your buddies, right? And all these NGOs that were making out like bandits, these government contractors that weren't producing anything for this country. Crazy stuff like transgender training for kids in Turkey. I may be exaggerating or may have that wrong a little bit, but there was just a ton of nutty stuff going on. So Land O'Lakes apparently received $100 million of grant money from the USAID program to help countries such as Georgia and Egypt that don't quite have the food safety standards that we do. But this is a private company that received this grant, a private American-based company, to help develop those standards in that country. But the bottom line is what it made me think of it is, I wonder if they would have received that had they not done a little cancel culture in removing their Indian branding.
1: So it looks like this dates back to 2018.
0: Right, 18, yes. But it's just now surfacing.
1: Some of the countries include Egypt, Lebanon, Bangladesh.
0: Yeah, exactly. You got it.
1: Georgia, the country, not the state.
0: You're right.
1: Rwanda.
0: Yeah. Unbelievable. Just incredible. Right? So I guess what it means is you've heard the term go woke, go broke. Well, not when you got this slush fund coming from the federal government. I'd say they got rewarded for going woke.
1: Yep.
0: Incredible.
1: Wow.
0: Can't make it up. So I guess it means if you go along with the government's woke agenda, 2018, the Biden era, then you get filthy rich by having the government essentially launder tax money for you, is what you're doing. Absolutely incredible. On the C-Spire text line, this is an interesting question. Would you consider it a democratic socialist policy to take the money that went into the three F-15s that were shot down in the Iran war and put it into social services like SNAP and Social Security? No, I would tell you that I consider securing the nation and protecting Americans from foreign enemies or even domestic enemies. I believe that's embedded in our founding documents and our oaths, and et cetera. I consider that a core function of government. I do not consider SNAP and actually Social Security a core function of government. When FDR in 1935 and the federal government implemented the Social Security program, by the way, originally, if you do some research on the history, it was designed to be an anti-poverty program for those fortunate enough who lived to be 65 years old. Because the life expectancy when the program was implemented was 59 for a male. 59. And 61 for a female. So on the outside, maybe sort of, if you're blessed and lucky, you live to be 65, you get a little bit of money to keep you from being impoverished. Because remember, Will, back in those days, the vast majority of work was physical.
1: Yep.
0: We didn't have the big services economy that we have today. And if you couldn't work physically, well, then you couldn't earn income. Well, when you got to that age, you probably couldn't back then. There's so many people today are that way. Fortunately, we're healthier now, and folks are able to deal with that. But so, no, I consider those programs a kind of leaning into socialism. I don't consider defense and defending the country, I don't consider that socialism. I consider that a core function of government. Fox News, Super Talk News, coming back.
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3: Fox News, I'm Gianna Gelosi. Former Trump National Security Advisor and current Trump critic John Bolton pleading guilty to one count of unlawfully possessing classified information.
4: He shared more than 1,000 pages of information about his day-to-day activities as the National Security Advisor, including information related to the national defense, with two individuals who neither had the security clearances nor the need to know that information.
3: U.S. Attorney for Maryland Kelly Hayes, tensions high in the Strait of Hormuz after Iran attacked a cargo ship.
5: As Iran is jockeying for continued control of the strait and a tolling system that the Wall Street Journal reports would give the regime about $40 billion a year, and also unprecedented command of that international shipping lane.
3: Fox's Jackie Heinrich, America's listening to Fox News.
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7: Your Southwest Mississippi forecast from the National Weather Service calls for mostly sunny skies today and a high near 92 degrees. Heat index values as high as 102. Mostly clear tonight, low around 73. Sunshine tomorrow, high near 94. Clear tomorrow night, low around 73, and sunshine on Sunday.
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10: I'm JT Mitchell with Super Talk News, brought to you by Mama Justice. If you get injured in an accident, call Mama Justice for a free consultation at 662-883-6262. While the college baseball season just ended, Southern Miss has already picked up a long list of transfer players, including former UAB infielder Brady Waugh and Pearl River Community College pitcher Drew Harrison. We caught up with head coach Christian Ostrander and asked him what it's like to navigate the portal.
11: It's like a war room. 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There's a lot of good players out there. The price tags are astronomical. It's amazing what the market is now, how each year it changes. 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
10: The U.S. men's national soccer team lost to Turkey 3-2 on Thursday night. Next up for the Americans is the round of 32, which begins next month.
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10: The Independence Day travel period begins tomorrow with a record number of Americans set to hit the roads or take to the skies, according to AAA. Jeff Manasso with the numbers.
15: The Independence Day holiday going to be a busy one with a record 72.2 million Americans traveling at least 50 miles or more between June 27th and July 5th. AAA says most travelers over 61 million will choose the most affordable travel by car, even though gas prices are still higher than this time last year. AAA says the number of people flying, 5.85 million. The number of people taking buses, trains, and cruise ships, just under 5 million this year.
10: As for the top July 4th vacation spots, AAA says Orlando, Florida, Seattle, Washington, and Anchorage, Alaska. AAA Mississippi spokesperson Don Redman said a favorite travel spot for locals is the Florida Panhandle, while the hottest international spot is Rome, Italy. I'm JT Mitchell.
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0: from the Element Wealth Studio on this Friday. All, as Rhino would say, he's got the day off. We got Will East filling in, handling the producer responsibilities here from the Element Wealth Studio. We got Steve Azar coming up later on today on In a Mississippi Minute with Steve Azar on today's episode. Up in a Mississippi Minute with Steve, you'll hear an interview with snowboarder Nick Bumgartner, who became one of the oldest Olympians to ever win a gold medal. You can listen to In a Mississippi Minute with Steve Azar today at 1 p.m. here on Super Talk Mississippi. Of course, we talked to Jeremy Nelson earlier with Element Wealth. 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We got some text over here. Going to get to those momentarily. The text line, if you'd like to join the conversation, it's 601-879-4395, and it's wide open. The good news on the oil front today, Will. Oil, the price per barrel has fallen below the $70 mark. You've got the Brent C crude is about $71. The West Texas Intermediate, last I checked, was down to about $69. So we're actually getting down there to where we were before the attacks on Iran began. But it's still rattling traders somewhat. What's rattling traders is that Iran, they kind of violated the ceasefire and went and attacked foolishly, I believe, just a commercial shipper. I don't know what the heck's going on, a cargo ship. So you can't trust these people. I think that's the main point. Now, the president and the vice president have both reported, you know, the vice president is involved in these negotiations. We got an MOU, just a memorandum of understanding, says, look, this is what we're going to do while we agree to take these actions. Which basically says we're not going to attack anymore. We're not going to play shoot 'em up. We're going to take 60 days to negotiate a final deal, a final agreement, and put that in stone. So the president and vice president say those talks are going well, those negotiations are going well, but you got to wonder when they turn around and attack a cargo ship moving through the strait. That's just incredible to me. Again, can't trust these people. We've got to have some way, whatever we agree to, as the great Ronald Reagan famously said, trust but verify. And that certainly applies in this particular situation as well. So hopefully we'll make some progress on that front. Yesterday, by the way, I got to make a quick correction. I said after the governor was on with us, one of the first things he told us, Will, is that that particular speech yesterday represented his 24th. 24! And I asked him if that was a record, and he said no, that Jim Buck Ross, longtime Agriculture and Commerce Commissioner, quite the colorful figure of Mississippi, made 28. And when I talked about that later, I misspoke. I reversed it. So I apologize. No, I didn't reverse it. I indicated that the governor had 28. I didn't really discuss whether or not that was the record. So I just wanted to clarify that. Apologize for making that error. 24 for Governor Tate Reeves, 28 for Jim Buck Ross. I have no doubt that the governor will speak again next year. That would be his final year. That would be number 25. So will he overtake Jim Buck Ross, former ag commissioner, eventually, and eclipse his record number of 28 speeches? Don't know. Don't know what the future holds there. But
1: I mean, when I heard that, two names came to mind.
0: Yeah.
1: I said, okay, Jim Buck Ross, that was one. Then I thought, okay, George Dale.
0: Yeah, that's okay, right. Insurance.
1: He was insurance commissioner.
0: Long time. I mean, long time. Well,
1: great guy.
0: Yeah.
1: One of the best people you'll ever meet.
0: Yeah, 100%.
1: So I was like, it's one of those two. It's got to be because they were in politics for so long.
0: Yeah. Yeah, I agree. And, of course, in the state of Mississippi, that's a statewide position, as is Ag Commissioner, but those are not term limited. Only our governor and lieutenant governor offices are term limited. Mm-hmm. But the rest of those are not. And you've probably heard as well, Commissioner Mike Cheney, current Commissioner of Insurance, he has announced he is running for re-election as well. I can't recall off the top of my head, Will, how many terms Commissioner Cheney has served. But
1: I think this will...
0: Fourth, I think, maybe? This
1: no,
0: would be
1: I think
0: his fourth?
1: I think he's serving his fifth.
0: Oh, okay. Well, my mistake.
1: Commissioner Dale left in 2008.
0: Okay.
1: Something like that.
0: Yep.
1: So,
0: you know, our fiscal year in Mississippi ends June 30th. That is right around the corner, literally, next Tuesday. So there's a series of new laws that take effect. July 1, yep. Many of them are drafted that way to take effect whenever they pass in a given session. They typically are set to take effect of July 1 of the next, this begins the next fiscal year. And, of course, that's the case as well this particular year. So that also starts the state's 12-month budget cycle. So working with a little bit toned-down budget than most due to oversized Medicaid payments. It didn't have room for many other expenses. And what I mean by that, we didn't reduce the amount we're spending in some areas, we didn't really see any increases because Medicaid got a big chunk of new money. And so with respect to appropriations, most of the increase went to Medicaid and education. And, of course, those are the two biggest spending line items in the state. In fact, education, all education, about 53% of total general fund spending. And then Medicaid comes in there at about 16-17%. It is the second largest, spending category in the state of Mississippi. And by the way, if you looked at budgets from other states, you'd see a similar model where education ranks as the top spending because education is something that is funded at the state level in all states. That is not there is a Department of Education at the federal level, but the monies that are allocated to it and the functions that it serves are really not the on-the-ground delivery of education. They don't operate the schools, hire the teachers, the administrators.
1: There's a lot of confusion about that.
0: That's right. They don't. They don't actually set curricula the way a lot of people believe. They do provide guidelines and recommendations, but states are not bound by federal law to adhere to those, to comply with those, to implement those. What they primarily do is provide some funding in K-12 education, but it's a small component of it relative to what the state and local governments provide. The state of Mississippi, actually, it is the state where the federal government participates to the greatest extent as a percentage of overall K-12 spending. That's because the appropriation from the federal government from Washington is based on per capita income, and since ours is the lowest in the country, we get more as a percentage of our total education budget. Comes in at about 25% or so in general, on average across it, the state of Mississippi and all the districts. But you've got some other changes that go into effect. Of course, the teacher pay raises, while we're talking about education, mm-hmm. In general, there's some judges' pay raises as well. But the teacher pay raises, I mean, the total amount of that was about $200 million. I don't remember the exact amount per teacher, couple of grand, as I recall. But that goes into effect. And then also, you've got salaries for judges. I didn't really hear that much about that during the past session, but judges and district attorneys got raises, and I wasn't really aware of that. Some major raises for state Supreme Court justices, Court of Appeals, Circuit Chancery judges. Actually, I take it back. The initial proposal had DAs, But when lawmakers added judges to the equation, other judges outside of Supreme Court justices, they didn't have enough money. But that goes into effect, and those raises are $10,000 to $13,000 that caused a lot of discord in the Senate when they came up for discussion. So didn't go through quite at that level, but they're getting some raises nonetheless. And then we've got some changes to the public employees retirement system. We'll cover that on the other side of the break. A couple of other things that go into effect on July 1 in Mississippi.

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0: the job
1: dirty work. So just looking further at these laws that go into effect July 1 in Mississippi, yep, teachers, a $2,000 pay raise in the 2026-27 school year, additional 2,000 supplements included for special education teachers, occupational therapists, and school psychologists. The minimum salary for assistant teachers, that also was bumped up. They will make at least $19,000 a year. But before we went to break, was just recapping the increase in pay for judges here in the state of Mississippi. Yep, between $10,000 and $13,000. These are already fairly high paid people as far as state public sector employees go. And again, this is for Supreme Court justices, Court of Appeals, Circuit, and Chancery judges in the state of Mississippi. This was legislation sponsored by Senator Bryce Wiggins, a Republican from Pascagoula. So that went into effect. The public employees retirement system, recall that a Tier 5 was passed in the 2025 session. All folks that enrolled, I believe that started last year, if you enrolled after March, if or maybe July. I may have the date wrong, but bottom line is new people coming into the system would enroll in this new tier. Can't remember the exact start date for that. But one of the things that new tier provided for was an increase in the number of years an employee would have to work before being eligible for full retirement. From 30 to 35. That got a lot of backlash. And so legislators this year addressed that question, that concern, and reverted back to the 30 years in the new tier, Tier 5. So it's equivalent to Tier 4, the tier that most members of the system participate in. And then this so-called sit-out period when employees retire from the public sector but then want to go back to work, and there's some rules around how much they can earn when they return because they're so-called double-dipping, receiving benefits, but also participating in the program further. So that sit-out period, can't remember what it used to be, maybe 90 days. It got reduced to 30 days. Of course, don't forget, PERS still has a $26 billion unfunded liability, so you know that will be a topic the legislature, a matter they're going to discuss more in the 2020 session. And then, man, the state has been hit with a bunch of natural disaster emergency situations, it seems, the last few years. Man, Governor Reeves, I think, as soon as he took office in his first term, early 2020, do you remember the floods that struck the state?
2: January, we had floods. Yeah. Then we had March, everything.
1: Yeah, big problem. So we've had that and hurricanes and then the ice storm this past year. Well, the legislature, after the storms of this past year and then numerous tornadoes throughout those years as well, unfortunately, they decided to create a new program that helps kind of convert state money into local dollars and back to back emergencies, to support emergencies. It's a revolving loan program that allows the government to lend money to cities, towns, counties for disaster recovery, and then, of course, pay that back to the state. So that's a new program that goes into effect July 1. There's a change in our criminal justice laws. Probably the main item there is new legislation was passed into law that makes it illegal to be in the state if you are here illegally. And so what that does is it authorizes state and local law enforcement officials to arrest those in our state illegally that are not citizens, not documented. They may be immigrants, but they don't have a legal immigration status. They are illegal. And so what they're able to do is work with federal ICE agents and immigration enforcement and turning these people over that they identify and arrest for being in the state illegally because they're not a legal American citizen. So that came up, and that is new. The Democrats, man, they really vehemently opposed that, but it went through as well. Also, we banned sanctuary cities. I don't think there are any in the state of Mississippi, but this measure sort of preempts that. And it basically outlines requirements for city and county employees to respond to immigration detainers and provide information on immigrants without legal status when requested. So no sanctuary cities in the state of Mississippi, not allowed. We talked about the big teacher pay raise. That's the main thing that happened with respect to education. And then the final big matter that goes into effect, the SHIELD Act stands for Safeguard Honesty, Integrity, and Elections for Lasting Democracy Act, SHIELD Act. That really kind of changes the voter registration landscape in Mississippi. New voter registrations have to be cross-checked with the federal SAVE database, S-A-V-E. That's a database that just stores the immigration status, citizenship or not citizenship status for those that are registering to vote in the state of Mississippi. If the response from that system, the information it returns, says that this person is not a legal citizen of this country, then that person would not be allowed to vote. If they are allowed to contest that, however, and then bring supporting documentation proving that they are, in fact, citizens. The Democrats didn't like that as well. The other thing that the SHIELD Act requires in Mississippi is for those who administer our voter rolls at the county level to check their voter rolls annually, cross-check them, run them against the federal SAVE database. And again, if any of those are flagged as not being legal citizens, they would be removed from the rolls. The person removed would be notified. They have the opportunity to come in and get that squared away if, in fact, they can prove, no, I'm really an American citizen, and they'd clean all that up. Here's the problem, though. The federal judge just ruled, by the way, that you can't use the federal SAVE database for this purpose. So, you know, we talked to our two Mississippi Supreme Court justices about that yesterday. Well, that, okay, if one federal judge says that's unlawful, does that apply across the country? It does. So at this point, this kind of puts this measure in limbo. It's weird. Yeah. I'm not sure what's going to happen until that
2: state
1: gets
2: says
1: sorted
2: one thing,
1: out.
2: Feds say something else.
1: Yeah, so we may end up having to wait till this thing gets to the Supreme Court and gets figured out. I also got to report that while I'm talking about the Supreme Court case, I received a nice explanatory message yesterday, Will, from Jeremy England, and it concerns this case that's pending a decision at the United States Supreme Court that's styled as the Republican National Committee versus Michael Watson. So Michael Watson, of course, is Mississippi's Secretary of State. He's named as the defendant. And I really couldn't understand, well, why did the RNC pick on Mississippi for this case? And the case concerns the consideration and counting of ballots received after Election Day. In Mississippi, we allow that 5 days after Election Day. Other states have different rules and laws around that. But the RNC seeks to eliminate that practice where, you know, if the ballot's not in your hands by Election Day, it doesn't get counted, essentially. And so Senator England was hearing me talk about that yesterday because I honestly didn't know. Why Mississippi? You know, did they decide? And he provided a legal explanation of that. He said it really has to do with the district. So the RNC chose to sue Mississippi and Secretary of State Watson because they felt they had a better chance at a good judgment from the Fifth Circuit. Okay, so it has to do with the venue, and that's why Mississippi got chosen. He said they got a good decision, it looks like, in the Fifth Circuit, and so now it's up to the Supreme Court. But that's why it was styled in Mississippi, why Mississippi was chosen as the defendant that they went after. So appreciate Senator England for sending that and explaining that. He said, I think the Seventh Court, which includes Illinois would be another one, and they didn't feel like they could get as good an outcome there. And he talked about some of the other ones, and basically making the point that these different districts, federal districts across the country, unfortunately, they sort of lean one way or another, and they just dispense justice differently. They shouldn't, in my view, but unfortunately, as you know, Will, some of these judges become lawmakers in robes and introduce and infuse and inject their own personal views into these legal decisions. So appreciate Senator England for clarifying that for us. We're coming right back. We got half an hour of middays remaining.
0: Please be advised. You may want to stop eating the following foods immediately. Broccoli, kale, bean sprouts, blueberries, quinoa, spinach.
3: Wait, what? I thought those were good for me.
0: Turns out, not for everyone. Because what's healthy for one person can cause inflammation for another. And the only way to really know what your body needs is to listen to it.
3: Listen how?
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That's Three Dog Night. That's about 1972, I think, Will. Everybody was listening to it back then. I remember it. It was a big one. So we were just talking about these new laws that go into effect in Mississippi July 1. But I was also talking about a Supreme Court case that's still pending. We've discussed it a few times on the show. And it has a Mississippi flavor to it because it's the Republican National Committee that is suing Michael Watson, Mississippi's Secretary of State. And to be clear, this case, by the way, involves the consideration, the counting of ballots received after Election Day, as long as they're postmarked by Election Day. That's the law in the state of Mississippi. We have 5 days. By the way, that law, I believe, was enacted in 2020 to accommodate the COVID era. I don't think we allowed that before 2020. I think that's what Senator Jeremy England informed me yesterday in text. And so if you're wondering, I mean, this would apply to a number of states, not just Mississippi. It's not just Mississippi that allows that. If you're wondering why it's Mississippi, and I was, honestly, I didn't understand, well, why did the RNC pick Mississippi to target for this? Because there are many other states that allow it. And Senator England was kind enough, he was listening yesterday and said it has to do with the venue, the court, where the case would be heard. Now it's made its way up to the Supreme Court, but the Fifth Circuit is considered a more conservative court. And our friend Senator Bryce Wiggins just sent me a text as well. He says the Fifth Circuit is considered the most conservative federal district. Thus, a conservative ruling is typically expected. And now you've got a Supreme Court that's a more conservative court. You know, it's terrible to me that we even describe courts as conservative or liberal. They should be agnostic to me, to political philosophy. That's my opinion. They should be 100%. I know this is pipe dreaming, but they should be objective and shouldn't lean one way or another. It honestly shouldn't matter. That's what the old idea of blind justice, at least that's what it represents to me. Other people may have a different view. And he says the ninth, this is Senator Wiggins, the ninth federal district court, which I believe is California, I think you're right, Senator, is considered one of the most liberal, for example. Absolutely. And that's based on, Will, rulings you've seen come out of these respective courts. And that's where they start before they make their way to the Supreme Court. And he goes on to say, you know, I don't like it either. And that's... he's agreeing with me from the perspective of, can we just be objective here and not have a conservative court and a liberal court, but just a court? That's the way it's supposed to work. But, and this is what's scary to me, Will, is that the Democrats, as soon as, if

0: ever, they get to a point where in Washington, where they've got control of both houses and the White House, and they could figure out a way, or they would vote to kill the filibuster in the Senate, meaning they could pass anything with just a simple majority. I'm telling you, they're going to pack the dang Supreme Court. Absolutely. See that as a way to push their agenda through. There's no doubt. And that's it would have happened when Joe Biden was president and they had both houses, were it not for Kyrsten Sinema and Joe Manchin, two Democrats, who said, I'm not going to vote to end the filibuster. And they needed their votes to do that. If that would have happened, the floodgates would have opened and D.C. and Puerto Rico would be a state today and the Supreme Court would be packed. No doubt.
1: And that's what we need to be asking these candidates for Senate.
0: Every single dang one of them. 100%. Absolutely
1: true.
0: Where
1: do you stand on that?
0: Yeah, absolutely true.
1: Dude, when they get power, Democrats get back power,
0: they're going to do it.
1: It's going to happen one day.
0: They're going to do it.
1: They're going to do it.
0: Borders wide open, most ridiculous gun control you've ever seen. The ending, the prohibition of any form of voter ID, that's out the window. What we do here in Mississippi, making you show that your ID to prove you are who you are when you present to vote. Yeah, they're going to end that.
1: It starts with packing that court.
0: It starts with packing the court, 100%.
1: And that's been, I learned this in grade school. You know, Roosevelt, FDR, wanted to do this because he couldn't get his legislation through. And, the nation said, we're not big fans of that. So you go back to the 30s, they've been wanting to do this.
0: Totally. That's exactly right. It's been discussed many times.
1: That'll be the first thing they do because everything that they do after that is going to get challenged. And it all ends up in the Supreme Court.
0: Well, I think another goal there, strategy there is, we can't get this legislation through the House or the Senate, but we've got a court that's not only packed, you're there for life.
1: Yep.
0: So they could make a lot of decisions over a long period of time, and the voters can't go to the ballot box and say, you're out, Supreme Court Justice. What they will do then is push to launch lawsuits to get the policies that they want.
1: Absolutely.
0: Through getting these things elevated up to the Supreme Court and the Supreme Court ruling the way they want them. It is how they would achieve their legislative agenda without any legislation being passed. I do believe that is a high priority for them that we have to certainly protect against. On the C-Spire text line, my son-in-law's dad lives in Italy. He has had back pain for months and is still waiting for his turn to have surgery. And, of course, that's referring to the socialized medicine that is pervasive in Europe. Have it in Canada as well. Yeah, I hear you. And Rhino and I have talked countless times, especially Rhino, cases he digs up where people are waiting an extended period of time for fairly rudimentary medical treatment and procedures and ended up dying as a result of the delays, literally.
1: When you put the government in charge of it, that's what's going to
0: happen.
1: I'll give you a personal example. I just had a daughter born, 6 weeks ago? Okay? We filed almost immediately to get her Social Security card. You know, because you need that for insurance and all that. You think we've got that yet? 6 weeks?
0: Terrible. I know.
1: Because for something that happens on a daily basis across the United States of America. How many kids are born every single day? There must be a backlog for something as simple as getting a Social Security number assigned.
0: And if you ran a business like that, you'd be broke. You couldn't do it, right?
1: Exactly.
0: Couldn't run a business like that.
1: If I had a choice between Company A and Company B, and Company A said, 6 weeks.
0: Yeah.
1: And the other guy said, I'll have it to you, tomorrow. I'm going with the guy to give me it tomorrow.
0: 100%. And that's what's beautiful about free markets, competition, capitalism, the fittest to survive. It's just simple as that. Yeah, a lot of people say, it's not fair. It produces winners and losers. It does.
1: Yeah,
0: it absolutely does.
1: Yeah.
0: That's the idea. Because if you suck, you need to lose and go do something else. You can't do that with government.
1: No.
0: Can't turn them off, right? Can't
1: look at the post
0: elsewhere.
1: Office. That's how they run a business.
0: 100%. On the C-Spire text line, just learned, talking about these new laws that go into effect July 1, just learned, this is on the C-Spire text line, that state employees in the ORP, that's the optional retirement plan, have state match reduction from 14% to 9% to help fund PERS shortfalls effective July 26th. That's Chris and Brandon. That is true, Chris, but keep that this in mind. That only applies to those that were hired after July 1st, 2025. So if you came into the system after that, that's absolutely true. The employer's contribution rate to your retirement fund is capped at 9%. The other 5% they still contribute, it goes to the standard PERS fund. These optional retirement program will is generally available to employees of higher ed in Mississippi. Call it ORP. So it's not exactly what you think there. It does go into effect July 26, as you said, Chris. You're absolutely right about that, but only for employees hired after July 1, 2025. And the new Tier 5, I believe it is effective for employees that are brought into the system after March 1, 2026, just a short 3.5-4 months ago. So, but yeah, all that's going on with respect to new laws going into effect July 1 of this year. Paula Meridian says, if the Democrats are allowed to get that bad, we may need a convention of the states. Well, that's actually being worked on, Paul. There is an organization that is pushing to actually hold a convention of states, that our Constitution prescribes exactly how that is to be conducted and what the requirements are to stand up a convention of states. Pretty sure it takes 2/3 of the states, and each state has to agree to join the convention. And then there's some rules about what can be considered at the convention. You can't just say, hey, we're going to have a big convention to just completely rework government. Actually, what you can do at a convention of states is very narrow. It has to be focused on a couple of issues. You can't just put everything out there and throw it at the wall, as they say, and steal what sticks. So the convention that's been in process for many years would focus on term limits and a balanced budget. Mississippi did join the balanced budget premise, but not the term limits.
1: Yeah.
0: Coming right back with the final segment. Stay with us.
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0: Gene and Mandendahl asked, wonder why on X Iran is saying there is no deal. You know, Will, it just seems to me like since talks began that the reports coming from the two sides have not aligned. They conflict. And I don't know. I mean, I know that they sort of hold this belief that it's acceptable to be duplicitous, to lie, honestly, and less than honest if it achieves the goal of harming the infidels. Generally speaking, when you have something like this, you can trust those from our country representing us in these negotiations. I trust what is being reported, but I don't know. There's a conflict. They certainly don't align, and it is a cause for concern. You know, this term that I don't honestly like to use, this pejorative term called Rhino, R-I-N-O, not to be confused with our producer, Rhino, R-Y-N-O, but stands for Republican in name only. Well, I got two examples that I have a bit of a bone to pick with here that I consider to rise to that level, to be kind of a poster child for that. The first one, Will, is Governor Mike DeWine of the Buckeye State of Ohio. So he is vetoing legislation. You ready for this? That would require photo ID to vote. That's a pretty core fundamental belief of Republicans, that being election integrity and voter ID to ensure election integrity. Man, he's going to veto a bill that's coming to his desk. He said it. He said it's a, quote, burden. Well, you sound like the dang Democrats. That just blew me away. And the other one, and it's odd that this is another Republican from Ohio. That's Senator Bernie Moreno. He sits, of course, in the U.S. Senate. He's teamed up with Pocahontas herself, Liz Warren, on a measure that would, we were talking about this with Jeremy Nelson from Element Wealth earlier, that would eliminate the cap on Social Security contributions. So right now, you contribute up to $184,500 a year. You make more than that. You don't pay into Social Security. But you also don't get as much out, just so you know. The way the formulas work, yeah, those people, if you paid in for an extended period of time, say 30 years, at that $184,500, at whatever the cap is through the years, well, the data shows that the people who paid that in consistently, who hit the cap annually, consistently, for every $4 they pay in, they get a dollar out. That ain't a good deal. That's the point. And Social Security has a big problem. The Wall Street Journal now is talking a lot about it. So I'm glad to see that something we've been talking about here for many years, it's just been ignored largely, is getting national attention. This article a couple of days ago from the Wall Street Journal, Social Security has a big problem. It's already here, is what the article says. The other thing that the editorial board of the Wall Street Journal just wrote about, and literally was 2 days ago, looking back on when George W. Bush proposed in 2005 to allow Social Security and members of Social Security to invest in private assets. So like in PERS, for example, we invest in, just like a private investor would, we invest in stocks and bonds and government securities and so forth. But it's Social Security, those monies cannot be. They only have one investment vehicle, and that's the old special bond. The point is, now in looking back, had we done this? Had we done? But the Democrats cried foul. Oh, they're privatizing Social Security. We can't do that. They were just putting up all kinds of roadblocks and stupid objections. We would have had a much different situation today. The program would essentially be solvent if you look back on. And there were some restrictions. You can't go crazy and just buy equities.
1: Buy penny stocks or something.
0: Yeah, there were some restrictions around it, but man, if we'd have done that, and had private accounts, we'd all be way better off. In fact, if a worker had invested $83 per month in an S&P, just a low-risk S&P 500 index fund, and reinvested the dividends, according to the journal, the account would have grown to $55,000 today. That's going back to 2005, by the way. So think about that. Over 20 years, you would have invested, $20,000 and you'd have $55,000 to show for it. Yeah, that's a real return on investment right there. Man, not a good decision that was made back then. We're going to have to do something. We're out of here today. Have a great weekend, everyone. Back with you on Monday. Until then, stay safe and God bless.

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1: News. I'm Therese Crowley. A series of breaking court cases in Los Angeles. Mistrial in the Palisades fire arson case against Jonathan Rinderknecht. Fox's William LaJeunesse.
2: This morning, the judge spoke to each of the individual jurors. She found out that 10 wanted to vote not guilty, 2 wanted to go guilty, and they were unwilling to move on the arson charge.
1: 7,000 homes and 12 dead. The U.S. attorney plans to retry the case. The Utah judge in the Charlie Kirk assassination trial of Tyler Robinson finds the prosecution did violate the gag order to correct media misinformation about the bullet, but the judge rejects the defense move to take the death penalty off the table for Tyler Robinson. And President Trump posts Iran shot at least 4 attack drones at ships in the Strait of Hormuz, saying a very foolish violation of the ceasefire agreement. We knocked down 3. 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
4: Your Southwest Mississippi forecast from the National Weather Service calls for mostly sunny skies today and a high near 92 degrees. Heat index values as high as 102. Mostly clear tonight, low around 73. Sunshine tomorrow, high near 94. Clear tomorrow night, low around 73, and sunshine on Sunday.
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6: You're listening to Super Talk News. I'm Caleb Saylor. Former DeSoto County youth minister and high school basketball coach Lindsay Whiteside has once again had her federal trial delayed. Whiteside, who previously coached at DeSoto Central High School and was a minister at Getwell Church, will now stand trial in the federal courthouse in Greenville on October 13th. She was indicted by a grand jury last year for allegedly transporting a minor across state lines for sexual activity. Whiteside was originally scheduled to appear in court in February, but has had the date moved back 3 times. For more information, go to supertalk.fm. As cases of the flesh-eating New World screwworm rise, Mississippi has yet to be one of the states impacted by what officials are calling an agricultural nightmare. As of Thursday, there were 20 cases of the parasite confirmed in the U.S.
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6: With tuition prices rising at universities in Mississippi and across the nation, some high schoolers are left with tough decisions about their future. Brent Bean with Build Mississippi says they are not confined to 4 years of college.
8: College is not the only pathway for success. You know, it is for some people, and, you know, I've got a 4-year degree, went to Delta State, but it's not the only pathway for people.
6: For those eyeing alternative paths, Bean says the construction industry is booming with openings available for those lacking a college degree.
8: It's high-paying jobs, and we're trying to just get the message to young people to prepare for it. You know, the roads, the bridges, the utilities, building the buildings themselves, and construction's in demand.
9: Many of Mississippi's recent economic development announcements have also opened the employment door for local residents. Be sure to keep up with all things Mississippi by heading on over to supertalk.fm. I'm Caleb Saylors.
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1: 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Friday edition of the Super Talk Eagle Hour on the air. Glad you're with us. Bob Getty, Kelly Center. We're broadcasting in the Southern Bancorp studio here in beautiful Oak Grove, Mississippi. Sunny afternoon, good day, and we thank you for tuning in. Going to be talking to Colby Allen a little later in the show. Don't need to introduce him to anybody on the program. And hopefully, we're scheduled to talk to Travis Creel today, who's the new head baseball coach at Jacksonville State University. Having a little trouble reaching him at the moment, but we'll continue to pursue that effort. Quite a deal for a guy like Travis, Kelly, to get his first coaching job in D1 and then at a good program that, you know, you're really not starting from the bottom.
2: Most of the time, you would literally work anywhere just to get that head coaching experience, right, as you're working your way up the ladder. But you're right, for him to not only get his first job, but to go to a program who had a really fine season last year. In fact, the reason that he had the opportunity to get that job was that that coach at Jacksonville State left to go out to the Phoenix area to Grand Canyon University to take that head coaching job. So there's going to be, obviously, with Travis Creel there, a lot of Southern Miss flavor, but he's taken along some Southern Miss guys with him, including Danny Lynch, who will serve as the hitting coach, Anthony Izzio, who was the assistant head coach at Tulane. He was also a coach at Pearl River Community College, so he certainly knows the high school and junior college landscape of where Jacksonville State is going to recruit. And really, not like Southern Miss has to necessarily worry because they are a national power now, but in the old days, this would have been bad news because Jacksonville State would be competing for the same guys that Southern Miss is getting, and certainly no disrespect to Jacksonville State because they're kind of a Johnny come lately. But now with Southern Miss being of national prominence for so many years now, I would say that Southern Miss could probably get a tier higher quality player, you know, have an opportunity to get them when maybe Jack State doesn't.
1: And still waiting to hear news about who will replace Travis Creel. We have a pretty good indication that we think there's going to be some internal promotion on the staff, and that will open up the door for a new coach to come in. I haven't heard anything. I assume you haven't either.
2: And normally, the only word that I'm kind of hearing is that it may be somebody from the outside. You know, now Gunnar Leger was hired from the University of Louisiana, you know, last season to come in. But other than that, it's always been kind of Southern Miss guys that know the history, that know the footprint of Southern Miss and the mentality and type of guy that the culture that they've been raised in. So,
1: all right. Well, if we catch up with him, we'll bring him on. If not, we'll catch up with him here in the next few days. But I have to address a rumor that I've heard. It really. It sort of sent chill bumps, and it just sort of made me feel a little queasy. But I hear that you hosted a soccer viewing at your house last night.
2: Yes.
1: Oh, Kelly.
2: USA versus Turkey. It was a great game until the very last 30 seconds or so, and Turkey won. I'm telling you, Bob, I'm into this World Cup now, man.
1: What is the nickname of Turkey? Only you would know.
2: I don't think it's just Turkey.
1: Oh,
2: I think.
1: Oh, okay. It's not like the.
2: No, the or Panthers
1: or anything like
2: yeah,
1: that.
2: No, yeah, no, nothing like that.
1: Fire so, bombers, so, no pun intended.
2: Oh boy, I would give your address if I didn't value employment so much. But now it really didn't matter whether the U.S. won last night because they're into
1: see, this is the problem I have with soccer. Can I
2: okay,
1: explain
2: sure,
1: this?
2: Sure, sure.
1: It doesn't matter if you lose.
2: Well,
1: it doesn't matter if the score is 0-0. That somehow is a positive if you end up in a tie. I'm just having trouble embracing football.
2: I did too, but when you understand, and believe me, I'm no expert, but one of the things that I have come to really appreciate is the unbelievable body control and athleticism of these guys in the World Cup and the women when they play. Mm-hmm. I mean, they're running on average, 7.5 miles a game. And that game really consists of 2 hours. So they're running 7.5 miles in 2 hours. They have to be where they're supposed to be. They have to be able to control all aspects of their feet, their body, everything. It's just, it's really amazing. But the other thing is I think what you're seeing with the World Cup and what I am learning is that when it comes right down to it, people are people. All this all this vitriol and hatred and crap that gets spewed all over, that's political stuff. When you just get people together who are, you know, and the Scots, right? Look at how the Americans have embraced the Scottish, and the Scottish have embraced the Americans. Mm-hmm. And it's everybody just cheering for their team. Hope, but if they don't win, you know, it's not a...
1: When you see that, and it has been wonderful to see that from people in Europe and their reaction here, but doesn't it make you want to look at half the country and say, you need to grow up, you need to get a life, look around and appreciate what people from all over the world see you have, and shut up your bitching and whining?
2: Well, I think that side that you're talking about, they would say that about your side.
1: Mm-hmm.
2: And I'm not saying which side you're on or not on, but I'm just, you know, I think that could be said for a lot of people, for sure. Yeah, you don't really realize what you have until it's taken away, right? Or you don't have it. So
1: I think we may have someone on the phone with us. Hello.
3: Hey, what's going on?
1: This is Coach Creel.
3: This is
1: Coach Creel. How in the world are you?
3: I'm sped up, but I'm having fun. But yeah, I got a lot going on. How are y'all doing?
1: Well, we're good, but I'm going to be honest with you, and that's going to be difficult for me to say this. We want to welcome Travis Creel, head coach of Jacksonville State University. I'm happy for you. I don't want you to misunderstand me, and I think it's well-deserved, but I'm having trouble getting that out of my mouth at the moment, Travis.
3: Yeah, it's different, you know, obviously being at Southern Miss 5 years as a player and the last seven as an assistant. You know, it's just the way of life, and definitely different, but it's been fun so far.
1: Oh, yeah. Well, I'm sure.
3: We've been over in Jacksonville for about 9 days now. So.
1: All right, we got lots to ask you about. You got a few minutes you can stay with
3: us?
1: Yes, sir. All right, first of all, we got to ask you this. Obviously, when the regional was taking place, you couldn't have in your wildest dreams ever looked across the field. I know you didn't play them, but when you're watching Jacksonville State play, thinking a month from now, that'll be my program.
3: No, not at all. Obviously, yeah, I'm trying to get to Omaha. You know, that was the thought. And yeah, I think, you know, Coach Beezer, who was here previously, you know, he had no intention of leaving. And he kind of had an opportunity come up that he couldn't pass up and get him a little closer to family and things like that. So mm-hmm. It's crazy how things happen like that.
1: All right. Now, I know, and every guy in college baseball wants their own program. I understand that completely and totally. But that had to be a difficult call for you, Travis, because there is no more bred and raised Golden Eagle in the world than you.
3: Yeah. I mean, certainly a tough decision being there for so long and, you know, having 2 degrees and meeting my wife there and having our kids there for sure. And believe me, I've had some opportunities in the past that, you know, I've said no to because it just didn't make any sense. And, this one just a little bit different. Obviously they're in a great league. It's a great facility. I think you can really, you know, win here at a high level, and our administration is on the same page. So this one's just a little different. And, you know, it's been a great transition so far.
2: So, Coach Creel, now at Jacksonville State, one of the things on your long punch list was putting a staff together. And you've turned to some Southern Miss blood. You've turned to Anthony Izzio, who certainly is no stranger to this neck of the woods. Take us through your thought process of assembling your staff and what you wanted to get.
3: Yeah, well, I started with good people. I want just good humans. You know, kind of, you know, I felt that's the way Southern Miss has done things for a long time, is just get really good people in the building. On your staff, and then good people as players too, and then, you know, the old saying, good things happen to good people. You know, I think that's a real thing. So you know, I've known Anthony since I was probably 15 years old. He did a great job at Tulane. So he came over as the recruiting coordinator. Obviously, you guys know Danny, and I knew if I ever did get a job, he'd be one of my first calls, and he certainly was. The other two spots were kind of open. I interviewed probably 20 people for those two spots and settled on Kyle Serrano. His dad's the legendary coach, Dave Serrano, Cal State Fullerton in Tennessee. And then Ethan Payne, he's a young up-and-coming kid who actually played in our Super Regional in 23, and then we played in his Regional in 24 in Knoxville, and he's been on the player development side the last couple of years.
1: So I'm gonna take that to mean that you didn't give serious consideration to the resumes that Kelly and I sent you?
3: I considered yours, Bob, but Kelly went straight to the trash.
2: Oh my gosh. Which is usually what I do at closing time, Travis, is head straight for the trash.
1: We've got Travis Creel on the Supertalk Eagle Hour with us, the new head baseball coach at Jacksonville State University. We could not be happier for him. We think they've made a great hire. We're going to continue our conversation with Coach Creel. Other side of this short break, Supertalk Eagle Hour rolling along. Stay with us.

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0: All right, welcome back to the Eagle Hour. 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
8: No doubt. The best people. I actually went out to the new one last week, and it's a fine building. Matt's running that thing. Yeah. Doing a good job.
0: No, you know he will. Well, Travis, I know you got 1,000 things on your plate. Kind of give us an indication of what your priorities are right now, and I'm going to guess you're interviewing players, trying to build your roster.
8: Yeah, I mean, that's the key right now. Is you know, Jacksonville State had a lot of seniors on last year's team, and then when Coach Beezer left, a couple weeks without a coach, a lot of guys got in the portal as well. So I got a ton to add on the roster. We committed 6 so far. We probably need, you know, about 12 more. So, yeah, that's pretty much the main focus. Is we're having visits every day, sometimes 2 or 3 a day. So, just getting as good a team as we can for August.
0: Is Danny Lynch there with you now in Jacksonville?
8: He is. Him and the whole staff's here. They'll all be kind of back and forth. Nobody's really got a place to live just yet, but everybody's here.
0: Travis, do people in the Jacksonville area understand what an icon Danny Lynch is?
8: I don't think so. They'll learn, though. They will learn. But I don't think they know just yet.
9: I'm sure there's single women up there, too, in Jacksonville.
0: He's married.
9: Oh, he is. Okay,
0: he's a married
9: sorry about
0: guy
9: that. Yeah.
0: Yeah. Well, there are a lot of heartbroken women.
9: Heartbroken,
0: still
9: yeah.
0: in South Mississippi, but Danny's moved on.
9: But, you know, Coach, I wanted to ask you, too, about if people aren't familiar with the geography of the state of Alabama, Jacksonville State is up in the northeast corner. You're not that far from Atlanta, which is getting to be, you know, with East Cobb and all of the different, the perfect games and all these different national baseball organizations, East Cobb, you know, operating right. out of the Atlanta area. Man, I would think you're in a good place. Then you got Anthony Izzo, who probably knows this part of the country and the talent available better than anybody. I would think, man, that's a great geographical place to be, I think.
8: Yeah, it is, for sure. Obviously, the state of Alabama's got really good high school baseball. You're an hour and a half from Birmingham. You're an hour and a half from Atlanta. You're not. You're less than 2 hours from Chattanooga, so it's definitely unique. You can catch three states in a very close proximity. And, obviously Georgia being such a great state of high school baseball, that helps for sure.
9: And the fact that Izzo, I'm sure that was one of the things, and because of his experience, that's one of the reasons that you reached out to Izzo early on.
8: Yeah, for sure. You know, I've known Anthony forever, and the way he's thought about in the baseball world as a recruiter, people think very highly of him. He's done a great job at a really tough job in Tulane, with their financial situation. And, you know, I've known him, you know, coached against him in the Mac Jack. And, he's just a hard worker, and he knows what good players look like.
0: Travis, we talked to one of your associates here last week, and he was talking to us about how happy everybody on the Southern Miss staff was for you and is for you, but that it was also emotional for him to know that you were leaving. Kind of take us through that day when you broke that news to all these men that you've been so tightly associated with.
8: Yeah, obviously, you know, I'm very happy, and they were very happy for me, but at the same time, it's years and years of relationships built that, you know, things are going to change. There's going to be somebody new in my chair in my office in the next month or so. So, yeah, you know, obviously, Ladd, been one of my best friends for 18 years. I've been really close and known Coach Ives for over 10. Me and Coach Brewer have worked together for over 4. So, it's you know, I think that's what makes Southern Miss special is the relationships in the building, not just with the player to player or coach to player, but it's also coach to coach. So we're a very close group, and sometimes you got to make tough decisions that are good decisions, but they're also sure. You know, there's definitely they're tough.
9: That's just one way. But other than the nameplate on your door and the nameplate on your desk, how do you now, Travis Creel, have to change as a coach, being where the buck stops at Jacksonville State?
8: Yeah, I think you just got to be the CEO, obviously, in my 7 years at Southern Miss. I was very involved with the pitching at all. I would help Oz with a game plan of who we're bringing in and when we're bringing them in and things like that. But from the day-to-day standpoint of overseeing 40 players, overseeing, you know, 5 to 7 staff members, the good thing for me, man, is I've worked under 3 bosses at the Division I level and learned really the blueprint of how it's done, Lane Burrows, Scott Berry, and Christian Ostrander. So very fortunate to have worked for those guys and watched those guys day in and day out for 10 years.
0: Well, what does this mean to you personally, though, Travis, to get your own D1 job, and not just any D1 job? I mean, we all saw with our own eyes what a good program Jacksonville State has built up. What does this mean to you?
8: Yeah, it means a lot. It means, you know, the grind at 23 years old making $420 a month at Meridian Community College was worth it, right? You put in a ton of time, a ton of hours. My wife always said if y'all realized what y'all made hourly, y'all be people could be arrested for how little y'all make hourly, because there's long hours, man. The season ends, and I promise you, Ladd and Brewer and Gunner, they're still working 12, 13-hour days trying to find players for next year and things like that. So, it's rewarding. It's humbling to see hard work and dedication pay off. And obviously, I'm very excited to get my family over here. My 3 boys are excited, but they still hadn't seen the place. So, excited to get them over here.
0: And I have to ask you about when you contacted Danny Lynch, his reaction and how that went.
8: Oh, well, we talk all the time. And then when I accepted the job, I called him. I said, hey, you come to be on hitting coach? He said, yep. And we hung up the phone. And I made the next call. So that was easy.
0: didn't take
8: it's a... kind of been in the works for quite some time that if I ever did get a job, he's my right-hand man. So, yeah, I'm fired up to get Danny over here. I think he's going to be a star.
0: Oh, yeah, and what a great guy to have as your right-hand, Travis, don't you? And I know you agree with that. We all think the world of him.
8: 100%. Obviously, just a great human, but also just a fantastic baseball guy and just a relentless work ethic where, you know, these guys have been working so hard trying to help fill this roster, and it's been a good transition.
9: Now I know that schedules are made, you know, sometimes years in advance. In fact, Southern Miss has already announced that they're going, you know, back to Round Rock next season. So some of the games from next year are already being announced. Any chance in the future that we'll see a Southern Miss Jacksonville State matchup anytime?
8: Yeah, I certainly hope so. Now I'll tell you this, Coach Oz is he does his schedule more far in advance than anybody in the country, so he's probably filled up to about 2030. that's just one of his pet peeves. He hates having unknown schedules. So as soon as we can get us on there, I'm sure he'll agree and we'll get on there. But I bet it's a couple of years. He is a scheduling guru. So we'll have to get with Coach Oz on that one.
9: And there's something that's kind of an unwritten rule that we talked about with Ladd Rhodes before is that that I only seem to see in baseball is that when like you were recruiting at Southern Miss 3 weeks ago, now you're recruiting for Jacksonville State. Some of the players that you might have been recruiting at Southern Miss are now kind of off the table at Jacksonville State because of that gentleman's agreement. It's kind of a unique deal, don't you think, Travis, that's what's there? We'll go get our own players. We don't necessarily need these guys.
8: Yeah, and I do think that has a lot to do with just me and Ladd and Brew and Oz's relationship. Obviously, that I don't want to do anything to tarnish that. But you're right. I do think baseball there's definitely some integrity in the coaching world still. Now, that's not everywhere. I can promise you that.
9: Right.
8: But, yeah, certainly don't want any bad blood there and respect those guys too much to try to do things like that.
0: All right, Travis. Well, I just want to say this to you on the show. First of all, our listeners, I want them to know that all the baseball interviews you hear us do throughout the year, you set up every single one of those for me. And you have always given us total access to yourself and to players on the team, and for that we'll always be grateful. And I know I speak for Kelly when I say we could not be happier for you. We think you are a great baseball coach and a great guy, and we've suddenly become Jacksonville State fans now, Travis. We're going to be following you every week to see how you're doing, my friend.
8: I love it, and I appreciate you guys. You guys always cover Southern Miss the right way, and really fortunate to have worked with you guys for 7 years now. Flown by, but anytime you'll ever want me on, you just give me a text and I'll hop on.
0: All right, Coach, and best of luck to you, Danny, and all your new staff.
8: All right, thanks, guys.
9: I apparently need to print off another copy of my resume since that one.
0: I'm glad to know I got a little consideration. I didn't get the call, but at least he glanced at it.
9: I think, Bob, I'm not an expert on this, but I think our age is probably working against us.
0: Probably will have a little bit of a fact. Yeah. I'm going to tell you what else I think. I think he's put together a heck of a staff, and I think those three guys, Izzo, Danny, and Travis Creel, I think they're going to do great things.
9: They're not going to get outworked.
0: And no, they're not.
9: That's all you can control.
0: And don't you hope that they just have tremendous success?
9: Of course, yeah.
0: Travis Creel, it's hard to say, the new head baseball coach at Jacksonville State University. Colby Allen, I'm sure you remember that name. He's next on the Eagle Hour.

0: My name is Larry Warren, Warren & Warren Asphalt Paving.
1: Larry, we've seen new asphalt companies coming into the area. What's the difference between them and what Warren & Warren offers?
0: Well, first of all, Warren & Warren will be here with you now and after the job is done. 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
5: You're listening to Super Talk News. I'm Caleb Saylor. Former DeSoto County youth minister and high school basketball coach Lindsay Whiteside has once again had her federal trial delayed. Whiteside, who previously coached at DeSoto Central High School and was a minister at Getwell Church, will now stand trial in the federal courthouse in Greenville on October 13th. She was indicted by a grand jury last year for allegedly transporting a minor across state lines for sexual activity. Whiteside was originally scheduled to appear in court in February, but has had the date moved back three times. For more information, go to supertalk.fm. As cases of the flesh-eating New World screwworm rise, Mississippi has yet to be one of the states impacted by what officials are calling an agricultural nightmare. As of Thursday, there were 20 cases of the parasite confirmed in the U.S.
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3: 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You know, one of the great things about doing a show like this is you get to know athletes and coaches, and you get to be around them a lot. And I say this sincerely. I don't know if I've ever enjoyed getting to know a player any more than this one right here that's about to come on the show. Kobe Allen needs no introduction to the Golden Eagle Nation. But, Kobe, I got to tell you, man, we already miss you here in Hattiesburg.
5: I miss you guys. that's a special place down there. It means a lot to me, and it's awesome.
3: Well, Kobe, have you had a chance to decompress a little bit? What have you been doing since the end of the season?
5: Well, I come home, and I usually have a pretty good routine of working out in the mornings, and I'll go help on the farm in the afternoons, but it decided to come a monsoon for a couple weeks.
3: Yeah.
5: So I hadn't been doing much of nothing, really, besides trying to play a little bit of golf here and there.
3: Now you told us off air that you're getting ready to go do some pitching for some major league clubs. Tell our listeners what's next for you.
5: Yes, Monday I'm going off to Myrtle Beach to throw for a Cubs workout, and then I'm basically getting ready for the draft when I come back that week. And the draft is, I think, July 11th and 12th. So yeah, once that happens, I'll kind of know where I'm going, and pretty excited about it.
4: Now, if you're in Myrtle Beach, you could vandalize Coastal Carolina while you're there, couldn't you?
5: Yeah, I could. But that place is, I will say, that is one of the prettier places I've been around and seen.
4: And we do get to play them next year, I think, on the schedule.
5: We should, yeah.
4: So what are you kind of hearing at this point, Colby? I know there's different people in your ears now that have never been in your ears before, and take us through the mental process of getting ready for what could be this next level.
5: Yeah, so I kind of got a good taste of it last year, a good dosage of it, you know. Last year I kind of went into it blind, you know, you never know what it being the first time. And but now I kind of just don't really, I try not to listen to any of it yet, because kind of right now you kind of hear stuff that may not happen and may happen. You know, you never know. It's kind of still pretty early for the draft, and all the draft boards and teams getting ready to try to pick who they're going to pick. And but yeah, about a week before the draft is when I'll have a good idea of where I might go and what round and stuff like that.
4: And do you know at this point, we're hearing from Major League Baseball team reps that there may not be a Major League Baseball season next year because the collective bargaining agreement, and here's where the business part of baseball comes in, because it is a business. The collective bargaining agreement ends at the end of this year. And if there isn't a baseball season next year, Colby, do we know at this point how it would affect minor league players or even the draft? And hypothetically, if you were drafted, then what if there's no season next year?
5: Yeah. I have no idea how that all will work out. That's above my pay grade to even try to think about that stuff. it'd be a mess for sure. There's no doubt that would probably end a lot of guys' careers that had a good chance of, you know, playing pro baseball. You know, I don't know. That's just a mess.
4: Yeah,
5: it really is just a mess.
4: And we're going to talk about that in our final segment a little bit. But what particular pitches in your arsenal are you?

0: working on, or how are you training differently now as you get ready for the draft than maybe you did during the season?
1: Yeah, I'm kind of going back to playing with the changeup and the four seam over break. You know, I kind of kept playing with it during season two, but when I got moved to the relief role, I kind of went back to the main sinker slider, you know, and was pretty successful with it. So I didn't really just have to throw the changeup and four seam a lot, but you know, you never know what you might need and when you get up to the next level. So that's kind of the two pitches I've honed in on a good bit and gotten more comfortable with.
2: Colby, since you finished the season, and this is kind of a general question, I mean, was it more important to just rest your arm and rest yourself, or was it more important to continue throwing and continue working out pending the draft and like the opportunity you're going to have next week to pitch before some major league guys?
1: Right. I think there's a fine line with each guy. You know, I think everybody's a little different. But for me, yeah, I took probably a week off. And I'm one of those guys, I kind of got to get going soon after. The week is very long for me, not doing anything. I feel just lazy. But yeah, I took about a week off of no lifting and no throwing, and then kind of found out what I was going to do, if I was going to go off and play summer ball or do draft workouts, and I got back to kind of throwing a little bit and building back up and continued to work out a good bit and kind of built that back up too as well.
2: Yeah, I haven't talked to you since the end of the season. I've been kind of wanting to ask you this question. Your last appearance at Pete Taylor Park, how emotional and how difficult was that for you when you got on the mound and then when you left the mound?
1: It was pretty emotional. I definitely didn't think it was going to be my last time. You know, I think I came in like the seventh and eighth and had, for the most part, clean innings. And then that ninth inning kind of hit and kind of gassed out, but, you know, that's just baseball. It just happens. Kind of sucked. Don't get me wrong. It was horrible. But, you know, looking back at it, you know, that's just how it works. Sometimes Little Rock, they were hot and they were playing really good baseball.
2: It was
1: definitely emotional. Me and Tuck had a moment out there on the mound. I think he came and talked to me after something had happened, and man, we were both about teary eyed out there. We knew I was probably like the last time, at least for that regional, you know, maybe.
2: Right.
1: But yeah, it was emotional. There's no doubt. And then, you know, it's kind of interesting. I got down there in the bullpen against Virginia the next day, and I was kind of sitting in the chair, in my old chair that I sit down in down there, and was giving my parents. My parents were up in the stand seeing them. You know, it was pretty emotional. I mean, I ain't going to lie to you. It was, I've been in that chair for a long time down in that bullpen, so it's pretty cool, I guess, to end my career down there.
2: Well, I know that, you know, you and I talked about it at the start of the year and a couple times during the course of the year. It was always in the back of your mind, wasn't it, that that day was on the horizon.
1: Oh yeah, there's no doubt about it. You kind of, me and Russo would be picking at each other about how many days we had left and what we do certain times, you know. Yeah, you try to enjoy it the most you can, because once it's gone, it's gone. You can't really get it back.
2: Mm-hmm.
1: That's what I try to preach to some of these young guys, man. Just enjoy it. Just go sit in that locker room when you can, even if you don't want to, because once you get a little older, you love that locker room more and more. That's the things you'll miss the most as an athlete. Is yeah, the playing the game in college is fun and everything, but man, you make those memories with your teammates on that bus ride and in that locker room.
0: Yeah, it won't be the last time you'll tear up, Colby. When you get that first full fledged income tax return.
2: From your first major league check.
0: Yeah, first.
2: So how do you compartmentalize now? You have to block out all the college memories, and you got to get ready for next week, bro.
1: Yeah. I'm just attacking it. I'm honestly treating it like it's a fall with Coach Mac. He sent me my sheet of what I need to be doing lifting wise, and I'm kind of treating it honestly like I'm building up to come back in the fall and pitch. Is what I'm kind of treating it as. It's just a regular old off season for me of getting after it pretty good in the mornings and then kind of relaxing in the evenings.
0: That's really kind of an unsung hero, don't you think, Colby, is Coach Makovica?
1: Oh, my goodness, he's unreal. You know, congrats to them. I'll give you a little shout-out about having a little boy on the way.
2: Oh, well, that's some breaking news, Kobe Allen. Thank you for that.
1: Coach Mack's awesome. He is unbelievable. He knows his stuff, ins and out, and can answer any question you ask. And if he doesn't know the answer, he's going to find out for you right then and there. And that's why he's a big part of why Southern Miss has been what Southern Miss has been.
0: Yeah, I agree, because when you look at Southern Miss's injury situation the last couple of years, it's been minimal. Mm-hmm. Minimal. And I think a lot of that gets traced back to strength and conditioning and a person that knows what they're doing with that particular sport.
1: Absolutely.
2: All right. Well, Colby, go ahead. Sir. Go ahead.
1: I was just going to say a big thing that stood out to me over the years is Coach Mack being able to be able to maintain our weight and how much we weigh during the season and what we do during the season, because a lot of programs around the country, you know, they don't even step on the scale during the season and they got guys falling, losing a bunch of weight, and you can tell they're petering out towards the end of the year, and I think that's why we maintain, and I think we grow as the year goes on as we're getting stronger.
2: Kobe Allen, a minute, when I said it's just been great knowing you, man, and covering you, and you've just always been such a delightful young man to work with, and Kelly and I wish you nothing but absolute success, Kobe Allen.
1: Oh, I appreciate it, guys. I really do.
0: And, Kobe, you're the first guy on the Eagle Hour that has ever used the phrase petered out.
2: So congratulations, Kobe. Thank you, buddy. We'll stay in touch, all right?
1: Thank you, guys.
2: All right.
1: Yes,
2: Kobe
1: sir.
2: Allen, everybody. Just doesn't get any better than that kid right there. That's the truth.
0: Working on the farm in the afternoon.
2: Yeah, he's a great kid. Yeah. He told me during the course of the season one time when he was off, he would work out in the morning and hunt in the afternoon, and that was his idea of a good day.
0: Pretty good idea for me, too.
2: We'll be right back.

0: 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Guy's Berberine helps clear LDL cholesterol and triglycerides from the body while increasing the good HDL. 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
1: My name is Larry Warren, Warren and Warren Asphalt Paving.
2: Larry, we've seen new asphalt companies coming into the area. What's the difference between them and what Warren and Warren offers?
1: Well, first of all, Warren and Warren will be here with you now and after the job is done. 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
14: 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And take my advice. I'm taking my bride to Movie Star tonight because at Movie Star restaurant on Friday nights, Kelly, you can eat off the menu or you can eat off the buffet. Now, would you ever go to Movie Star and eat off the menu?
15: Honestly, to be truthful, I don't think I've ever seen the menu. I mean,
14: it's only on Friday night.
15: I was going to say, I know it's available, but I just never have.
14: People don't realize they sell really good ribeye steaks, fried shrimp, hamburger steaks, all sorts of good cat. You can buy catfish plates. I mean, there's all sorts of reasons to eat at Movie Star. Well, but if you may not want the whole buffet. My wife would never eat a whole buffet, so she's always going to order off the menu.
15: Well, she doesn't know what she's missing.
14: You have to tell her that. You've seen her. She weighs about 90 pounds.
15: I was going to say, I would surprise she weighs that much. Yeah.
14: All right, so Movie Star Restaurant, we really do appreciate all of our great sponsors. Forest Healthcare, Genesis of Hattiesburg, Mo Babe and Yay Company. And don't forget about the Super Talk Eagle Hour podcast. You can find it on Apple, Audible, Spotify, Stitcher, TuneIn, YouTube. Alexa or Siri will play it for you, Kelly.
15: We want to get you up to date on the latest proposals in the contract negotiations between the Major League owners and the Major League Players Association. And you might ask, well, what does this really have to do with Southern Miss? Nothing directly, except if there isn't a season next year, and one of the proposals that the owners are making is to make the collegiate draft even smaller and smaller, which would mean there would be fewer guys that are eligible, you know, to be drafted or would be taken in a said draft. So that's why we're staying on top of this. First of all, the owners have countered the players with some more what the owners have termed concessions. But the first thing we need to understand is the players must agree to a salary cap, which they have said up to this point is not negotiable. So if the players stick to their guns, doesn't matter what the owners propose after a salary cap, because the players say that is not going to happen. But if it did, the owners, the concessions that they are willing to live with is they would, one of the complaints that the players have had is that the minimum is too low for Major League Baseball players. And that a cap, of course, would put a ceiling on it. So Major League owners have offered to increase the minimum salary from $900,000 a year to $1 million a year.
14: That is the minimum salary in Major League Baseball.
15: Yes. But the owners say it's a concession, and it is, but it's only a $100,000 concession.
14: Which is more money than most people make in a year.
15: Now, the other thing, in a year, a lifetime, well, lots.
14: No, I mean, $100,000 is more than probably 75% of Mississippians make in a year.
15: Right. Now, the Major League owners also want a maximum of five-year contracts for free agents. They want to get out of this business of 10 to 15-year contracts, because players, as they age, they just don't produce. And the owners are thinking, why should we have to continue paying these guys $35 million a year when they're not producing? So they want to limit contract lengths to 5 years. And the owners want a strict ban on all contract deferrals. You know how, like, they'll restructure contracts? Barry Bonds is still being paid for a deal back in 1985 or whatever it is, that you can't have any tomfoolery going on with contracts where you defer them out 10 or 15 years to get under the rules, which keeps owners on the hook. So that's where we're at right now. But again, the Players Association representatives from each of the Major League teams have consistently said a salary cap, which the owners want at $200 million for a season. But again, if Ohtani and some of these guys are making $85 million by themselves, that doesn't leave a whole big piece of the pie for everybody else.
14: All right, before we run out of time, I want to get your quick thought about this. What do you make of the chaos that is surrounding the WNBA? I'm not a WNBA fan, and we had a former player on the show recently that said she just thinks they're soft, and all they're interested in is media clicks, not playing basketball.
15: Viral moments.
14: Your thought about that?
15: I think she would know better than anybody.
14: Than us.
15: Right. Yeah. But if I were, Caitlin Clark seems to be the target of all of it.
14: Sure.
15: And I'm afraid for her own physical well-being, she's just going to have to quit.
14: Yeah.
15: And I'm sure she'll land on her feet if she decides to do that. But it's getting to be a particular kind of show, that word we can't say on the air. They've got
14: it's really,
15: problems.
14: It's really kind of disgraceful.
15: You're professional athletes, for heaven's sake.
14: Act like a professional
15: athlete.
14: Like the young lady we had on the Eagle Hour.
15: Yes.
14: That was a professional athlete. All right. Thanks for listening, and we sure appreciate Colby Allen joining us. Just hope he doesn't peter out.
15: Yeah,
14: I don't think he will. I think he's going to do great. And, of course, our best wishes to our very dear friend, Travis Creel. And we just hope all of that turns out well for everyone concerned. Thanks for listening to the Eagle Hour, everybody. We sure appreciate it. Southern Miss.
15: To the top.

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1: Fox News, I'm Angelo Bavaro. Federal prosecutors say they will retry the man accused of starting the 2025 Palisades fire in Los Angeles after a mistrial was declared. The jury said it cannot agree on a verdict.
2: If you buy into the prosecution case, the fire was intentionally set. They have cell phone data and video that puts Jonathan Rinderknecht at the ignition point of the fire. Now, how does that juror suddenly buy the defense version? If Rinderknecht was guilty, why would he call 911 16 times, then wait around for cops to question him?
1: Fox's William LaJeunesse. Iran on notice after launching drones at cargo ships in the Strait of Hormuz.
3: In a social media post, the president writes, obviously, this is a foolish violation of our ceasefire agreement.
1: That is Fox's Jared Halpern reporting. 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
5: Your Southwest Mississippi forecast from the National Weather Service calls for mostly sunny skies today and a high near 92 degrees. Heat index values as high as 102. Mostly clear tonight, low around 73. Sunshine tomorrow, high near 94. Clear tomorrow night, low around 73, and sunshine on Sunday.
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7: With Super Talk News, I'm Griffin Rowe. A Hinds County jury found 39-year-old Ricardo Perkins guilty of sexual battery, gratification of lust, and filming without permission of a minor. After Perkins was caught with the 13-year-old daughter of his girlfriend in 2023, he was taken into custody by authorities to await trial. Once the case was brought before a court, Perkins was found guilty on all counts and will serve life in prison plus 10 years. The juvenile crime problem continues to plague Mississippi after Gulfport police arrested 17-year-old Kenneth Hopkins for two counts of aggravated assault. Authorities responded to the scene of a drive-by shooting, but by the time they arrived, both suspects had fled. During the investigation, Gulfport detectives determined that the incident was initiated by Hopkins allegedly bumping the other suspect involved with a door upon entering a store. The two got into an altercation with firearms before Hopkins allegedly stole from 21-year-old Richard Smith Jr.'s car. Smith is yet to be found by authorities, but the investigation is ongoing.
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7: The second day of the Great American Fair is getting underway in Washington, D.C. today. Fox's Alex Hogan reports from the site of the fair.
11: It is the second day of the Great American State Fair. Once again, visitors can walk up and down the mall, and they will see all of these different flags representing different states and territories. Yesterday, there was a beautiful flyover that people stopped to watch once the gates opened as crowds started to form, especially creating some long lines outside some of these pavilions. And people who came here to visit say it was an incredible celebration to kick off America's 250th birthday. Every day has a theme, and today's theme is American Grown. In the America Heartland Arena, cattle, sheep, goats, and hogs, those will be showcased today. There will also be an American Rodeo
7: Mississippi's portion of the fair includes a large interactive pavilion highlighting its history and contribution to America throughout the years. For all things Mississippi, visit supertalk.fm. With Supertalk News, I'm Griffin Ray.
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0: good stories of Mississippi's people, places, and things to do. 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
1: Good afternoon, Super Talk Mississippi. You're tuned into your radio happy hour. That's the Good Things. I'm your host, Rebecca Turner. Don't forget, you can listen to Good Things. 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You can watch us too. We are on your computer, your mobile device. Just head on over to Super Talk TV, and you don't have to have watched the World Cup to be aware of the love those traveling for the World Cup are showing to the U.S. One of the headlines I've enjoyed the most is the bromance, I guess you can call it, even though there's some ladies in there, between the Tartan Army and which is the Scottish people and the U.S., particularly Boston and Miami. And that got me thinking here on Good Things. We've got a lot of Scottish heritage here in Mississippi, and that led me to Frank Laws, who's joining us today to maybe tell us a little bit more about Mississippi's Scottish heritage and maybe their love for the U.S. Welcome, Frank.
2: Thank you for having me.
1: It's good to have you here. Now, I have to ask, are you a World Cup fan? I didn't even ask you that when I reached out.
2: Well, I played soccer at Belhaven. I still referee and I coach. And yes, I think I've watched at least 24 matches so far.
1: Okay. So a little bit more of a fan than I am, but I'm one of those bandwagoners who's kind of jumped on it, but also kind of seen, you know, the beauty that is all of our international visitors who have come over to the U.S. and maybe been pleasantly surprised and having a good time. And I think one of my favorite headlines, as I mentioned, are the beloved Scottish who have come, obviously nestled in Boston, should have been Mississippi, and then headed to Miami. But it feels like there's just this real bromance that's kind of brewing with the Tartan Army. How is it watching that? Are you just as excited as they are? Like, what's it like kind of having that heritage, but being on stateside, watching those come over and kind of experience what you got to live, you know, here in Mississippi?
2: Hasn't that been fantastic?
1: Yes!
2: I mean, who doesn't love having people say, you know, hey, we love where you live? I mean, that's just awesome.
1: Yeah, I think it's really cool. Do you think like the two different sort of cultures have collided easily for similarities that maybe they didn't realize that they had? I'm sure, or should I say, for those living in Scotland, are they surprised to feel like, you know, the United States could feel a little bit more like home than they thought?
2: I believe that is correct. You know, I think there's about a little over 8% of the population in the U.S. have Scottish heritage. And it's especially prevalent in Appalachia, but in Mississippi. But I think for a number of reasons I can think of, they've probably felt very at home in the Boston area as well.
1: Well, next time we'll have to get them to Mississippi, Frank. But let's talk about your Scottish heritage and kind of the Scottish heritage that is here in Mississippi. I know every year we have the Celtic Fest that's here in central Mississippi that's a big draw for a lot of those who have descendants or came from or, you know, connections to that gather. But you guys kind of keep together throughout the year. So what is your kind of heritage to Scotland?
2: Well, on my mother's side, I'm a MacLean, and there are a lot more MacLeans, and there's a lot more recorded history and knowledge of MacLeans. But Laws, which is my last name, is a Scottish surname as well, with some notorious or famous people with that name all over the world. But here in Mississippi, MacLeans and Laws are both more prevalent than maybe elsewhere.
1: Do y'all get together and kind of have like your own little, I don't know if it's a reunion, but kind of, you know, stick together and, you know, I guess, yeah, reunion would kind of be the word I was looking for.
2: Yeah. Well, you know, I hadn't thought of that. It's funny you bring it up, but we're traveling, as you know, and we left last week to hit the MacLean family reunion in Cape Girardeau, Missouri, last Saturday. My grandfather was one of 13. My mom had 40 cousins. And there's still a few of us that meet. This is my first time to make that reunion in a long time. But here in Mississippi, we've got Celtic Fest, but there are jam sessions with Irish and Celtic traditional music at George Street and at the Bean. There are a couple of us MacLeans that gather at Fertile Ground and other places when we can. Not very often. We all lead busy lives. But, yeah, we do get together.
1: I think, too, I got to actually go to the Celtic Fest for the first time this past year. Frank, a good friend of mine, Keith Berry, if he's listening, or I say a friend of mine, he was in the Highland Games that happened to be there that really showcases a lot of the, you know, cool events or strength events kind of that are accustomed to Scottish tradition and Irish tradition there. And I was amazed at all the friends that I kind of ran into that I didn't know kind of had the same connection with the heritage or with Celtic Fest. Do we, is the world smaller than we think it is, Frank? Or do we have more connections than we give ourselves credit for?
2: Oh, without a doubt. In the Celtic Fest last year, as you saw, we had guests coming to compete in the Masters from all over the world. And we had Danes, people from Iceland, Australia, South Africa, all over the U.S., and a surprising mix of ethnicities in that as well, coming to compete in the Highland, the Scottish Heavy Games, throwing cabers and hammers, and evidently we like to throw stuff.
1: Hey, there's not a bad thing. There's, you know, it's better than fist, right? Like, you know, throw heavy things, throw trees around, and that way it looks like a lot of fun from where I was sitting, Frank. But they also, each year, they have an honoree in terms of clans, and the McLean clan is the honoree coming up, and I know it's in October this year, so they're a little far in advance for that. But how does that kind of happen? How do y'all find a clan to honor, and what does that mean for you coming up in the 2026 Celtic Fest?
2: Well, I think a key component is, you know, are you showing up? Will you show up? And we've been blessed to have Paula and Chaz McLean up there in that area come and co-host the tent with us. We had guests from Colorado who are official representatives of the Clan McLean Society in America who came and hosted the tent and really set us up for success in hosting. Now will be our, I think, fourth year. So we're really excited about that. There are eight or nine families that have continued to show up and represent the history, the genealogy of Scots in Mississippi and the Southeast. And that has been a tremendous amount of fun. We've been blessed to have a lot of material, research, and then gear to show off. And so it makes the that whole tent row area fun to visit. For kids and for history buffs, for people who are interested in their families or more. But we sit right in front of the athletic events, and so there's a ton to see and do. It's a great time.
1: You got a front row seat to all the action this past year. I'm kind of jealous of that. You mentioned the McLeans being your mom's side of the family. How did they make it to Mississippi of all the states to sort of settle in or come across to? I'm always curious how those families wind up here in the South in Mississippi.
2: Well, my mom grew up on a small farm or in a small town in Tennessee. Her grandfather was a truck farmer in West Tennessee, but my family moved from Memphis to Clarksdale, Mississippi. My father was an editor for the Delta Farm Press, and which originated in Clarksdale before it became national. And to our chagrin, we found out that we could have stayed in Memphis. We didn't have to move down here to take that job, but living in Clarksdale was a huge blessing for me in a lot of ways, and found my way to Jackson because of my time in Clarksdale. And discovered more and more McLeans down here in central Mississippi. And that's been greatly encouraging.
1: You know, if we got a McLean listening or someone that's connected to that, I don't know how popular the last name Laws is. When I was looking for you, I was like, there only has to be one Frank Laws in the state of Mississippi. What are the chances that there are two? And they're hearing this, and they would love to know maybe more about their background or, like you mentioned, seeking their heritage or sort of the lineage that they may not know about. Is there a greater, like, heritage society, or do the clans just kind of hang together? Is there a way for them to reach out and maybe connect?
2: There are national and regional clan societies, including McLean. We have a very large and active one, and we show up at games all over the U.S. So if you're traveling and you see a Highland game, stop, and you'll probably find a McLean tent. So we've got Facebook pages, very easy to find, obviously. The main spelling is MC, capital LEAN. I know that our McLeans here are largely MCLAINS, but that's all the same family. And so you can find us through Facebook is the quickest and easiest way. Or you can find my email pretty easily. I work at Bellhaven, and my name is, email is flaws@bellhaven.edu. So reach out and check in with us there.
1: Am I correct in saying that the Scots will be headed home, Frank, in terms of the World Cup, or are y'all still hanging on by a thread?
2: Oh, I hate to admit that I think we are headed home. There was a slim chance of last night that they would be in amongst the third-place finishers in group play that scored enough points to advance. But last night I checked, that was still up in the air. But I think it was less than a 50% chance. And given what I've seen results otherwise, that's at best, it's a 50-50 chance that they'll advance.
1: Well, Frank, we'll have to get you back.
2: I'm unaware.
1: We'll have to get you back closer to October to talk about Celtic Fix. But thank you for your time.
2: Thank you. It was a pleasure. Y'all have a good one.
1: All right, you stick with us. We got more for you coming up next.

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13: Welcome back to Good Things. 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We are on your computer, your mobile device. Just head on over to Supertalk TV. And coming up this July 4th, the Mississippi Sports Hall of Fame and Museum is celebrating their 30 years of the Watermelon Classic, which is Mississippi's largest 5K. Can we still say that? Our first 5K. What's the tagline?
14: Andrea. We are still, as far as I know, the undisputed largest.
13: Just to find. So. Yeah. That's Andrea. She's the executive director of the Mississippi Sports Sports Hall of Fame and Museum. I always want to put them backwards, which you guys know that sort of every time. And it's that time of year again, Andrea, that y'all are gearing up and getting ready for the Watermelon Classic. By chance, someone listening hasn't heard of the Mississippi Sports Hall of Fame and Museum. What do y'all do kind of on a daily basis?
14: Yeah, so we operate our museum on Lakeland Drive. Maybe you've been to the Ag Museum next to us, or you've been to the Children's Museum across the street. But don't forget about us. We are there in that parking lot, too. We have 24,000 square feet of exhibits where we promote Mississippi's rich sports heritage. And it is astounding, the stories that we get to tell. And we get to talk about all of the incredible athletes, coaches, and sports figures who have come from all corners of the state and get to share those stories with visitors from all over the world.
13: And how often are y'all about adding to that list?
14: Every year we add at least, we try to add as many as we can, which is up to 8. So this year we're adding 7, and we're very excited to do that next month.
13: 8.
14: You know, it's a whole long selection process.
13: She's like, girl, don't even get this good things.
14: This is good things.
13: But I'm sure there's a whole lot of price. And I don't think people recognize what all kind of goes into that. It's very methodical. It's very intentional. There's a whole committee. It's a big deal. And so, and that sort of takes time, which is funny because I was asking you during the break, Andrea, if there was a soccer player, just since the world is kind of losing its mind with the World Cup right now, in our Mississippi Sports Hall of Fame and museum. And you said, well, not yet.
14: Not yet. That's what it is. One of the most popular questions I get, especially because so many families are involved in soccer now. We see that across our communities, how soccer has taken storm. And I think that we're just playing catch up. So to be in the Mississippi Sports Hall of Fame, you've got to play collegiately or higher level for 2 or more years. Then you have to finish your career, and then you have to be retired for 5 years.
13: Uh-huh.
14: And so we're just not quite seeing these players that have come from Mississippi that have gone on to professional play.
13: They're not retired yet.
14: They're not retired yet.
13: That's
14: so
13: a good thing.
14: We're going to see, as those careers kind of close the book on those careers, we're going to see it happen, and I can't wait personally. So in the past couple of years, we've added our first swimmer.
13: Okay.
14: Our first,
13: who was that?
14: Maggie Bowen.
13: Mm-hmm.
14: Our first bass fisherman in Paul Elias, and our first skeet shooter in Tony Rossetti. And so just to see the committee take note of these other sports, I think we're going to continue to see that grow.
13: Well, I hope if whoever the first inductee is, they have a long and fruitful career, and you just wait to retire. You got plenty of time later to be put into,
14: absolutely,
13: to be put into the Hall of Fame. But I think, I don't think many people recognize, again, kind of the intentionality and the things that are thought about sort of like through that. Or that what all is there available to come and sort of see, which I think you guys kind of got a facelift or kind of had
14: we
13: some
14: did.
13: Things happening over the last, at least the last time I saw you for your 29th year, mm-hmm, of the Watermelon Classic. What's, is there still happening, or what's new and different there at the museum?
14: Our renovation is complete, and we are thrilled.
13: I know you're excited.
14: Yes, we are thrilled to have that completed. We had an over $4 million building renovation, and it is beautiful. When you come in our lobby, it's a fresh new experience for our visitors when they walk in. We have a gorgeous star out front presented by Visit Mississippi. It's a real photo moment for our guests to get to kind of take a picture with our giant star outside. We also have refreshed several exhibits, including our kiosks that house the interviews and stories of our Hall of Famers. And then we still have our crowd favorites, which is our interactive games in the back where you can play soccer, football, basketball, zombie dodgeball even, and actually get moving, and kids just have a blast back there, especially for birthday parties, which a lot of people don't realize we do.
13: That was one of my first, that got me there, let's put it that way, Andrea, was a birthday party, and my kid had a blast. It was like a really well done, really interesting. Parents actually got the opportunity to go and look and see why they were doing their thing, and so it was I thought it was a completely neat, and more people need to know that's kind of an option. But more people need to know, too, that it's had a facelift. So maybe if you've been once, that means you haven't been, you know, since now. And so it's kind of like maybe not a new museum, but it's different and be worth coming back for.
14: New experience, at
13: least. New experience, sort of, at least. And if you haven't ever experienced the Watermelon Classic, that's such a big part of helping those renovations, but helping you guys do what you do all year long. Is this still y'all's biggest fundraiser of the year, Andrea?
14: It is our second largest fundraiser of the year. We do have our induction weekend at the end of the month that also is a big key driver in keeping our doors open. We are a 501c3 nonprofit, so we have to raise every dollar to continue, mm-hmm, to improve our museum and to keep our doors open for visitors to come. And the Watermelon Classic has been a long-standing partner in that, in how we get support.
13: 3 decades.
14: 30 years.
13: You know, and I bet, how long have you been with the museum, Andrea?
14: 14 years.
13: So 14, oh, it was almost half of the time. And I bet there's somebody who's ran all 30 of them.
14: I believe so. I don't know exactly, but I know there are a lot of people who have been involved for 30 years.
13: Well, because has it always been on July 4th?
14: As far as I'm aware, it's always been on July 4th.
13: And so it becomes that family tradition of, mm-hmm, like, let's kick off the 4th of July, because you guys do it right. You do it a little earlier in the morning.
14: 7:30.
13: So people can get out of the heat, but also get up, sort of get moving. And then you add all the other fun twists sort of to it that makes it a little bit more fun to come out with. So kind of walk us through the day for the Watermelon Classic.
14: So we have three events. We have our 5K run, which is can be pretty competitive. We have
15: Chipped, right?
14: It is chipped.
15: So that's also what makes it special for a 5K.
14: With cash prizes for those overall run winners.
15: Yeah.
14: Yes. So we see some of the fastest runners in the state come out often to participate in this race. And then we also have a 5K walk, and there's no pressure at all to take a stroll, to enjoy it. That you'll have your competitive runners, but you'll also have your people who are just out to try to complete, do something healthy to kick off their day. And then one of my favorite events is the 1 mile. So that's our fun run. Last year we had 100 kids participate in our fun run.
15: Is it an actual mile?
14: It is an actual mile.
15: Because nothing will anger a parent more. Not really. That is completely like not a big deal.
14: Careful with that statement.
15: But sometimes you sign up for the, and it's a fun run, which is just a little down and back, and then you have your fun miles. And some kids really care about it being a mile and not a run.
14: We do have a chip timed 1 mile. So we even chip time our 1 mile.
15: Okay.
14: And we do awards and trophies for 12 and under.
15: So oh, wow. Y'all do get after it. Okay.
14: We do. Yeah. And then at the finish line, ice cold watermelon served up by our friends from Farm Bureau, who have been the generous title sponsor of this event for the past 13 years.
15: You mentioned last year, because you came and talked about the Watermelon Classic on Good Things, it was your largest year yet.
14: Yes.
15: I couldn't even get it out without laughing. But it was your largest year yet, which means it continues to grow. How many runners did y'all have participants last year?
14: Last year, we had 1,560 participants, which is just incredible to see. I mean, there were waves of red, white, and blue out there, but we also had yellow shirts last year, and it was a bright morning. There were a lot of those yellow shirts.
15: So talk about the red, white, and blue part to it, because you may not win the fastest runner or the fastest mile, but there's costume opportunities and a lot of fun as well that y'all throw in there, Andrea.
14: Another part of my favorite part of the morning is seeing the costumes. So a lot of people will come out and they will complete the race in their costume, and then we do a costume contest for a $250 gift card to Fleet Feet. And I have seen some great costumes, including some very nice tutus that
15: they're
14: I think still need
15: in the-
14: to make a reappearance.
15: Mm-hmm. Make it is possible.
14: I've seen someone come out with a full watermelon cardboard and run the entire race with a watermelon cardboard cutout.
15: I'm always impressed by people who come out like full get up and gear and run in any kind of Mississippi heat, right? They must really want that.
14: We have an incredible participant who's run the race every year, and she's also a veteran, and she runs the entire race holding the American flag. If you've ever seen her do it,
15: she's more of a woman than
14: it's impressive.
15: My arms are tired thinking about that, but that is pretty impressive. And it's a cool tradition to sort of start, and the route is real. I mean, when you think of Jackson or coming out that way, you guys do a great job of making sure that it's a safe and challenging route.
14: Yes, there's some good hills to participate, but it's right outside the Ag Museum is where we start on Lakeland Drive. You come down Frontage Road to Eastover to Ridgewood to Lakeland. So you make a square around our building and in the parking lot. That's where you'll find that watermelon at the end.
15: You mentioned the shirts, which is another thing people look forward to kind of each year, with it being, I guess, like a week out. A week out from it. With it being on a Saturday this year, kind of threw me off, Andrea.
14: Yeah.
15: A week out. Is there still time? If people sign up, can they still get a t-shirt?
14: Yes. I would recommend going ahead and signing up today or tomorrow, especially on Monday. After Monday, those prices do increase. And we do see that oftentimes t-shirts run out, or some sizes run out closer to race day. So go ahead and get registered. Our t-shirt this year is very special because I don't know if you've heard, but it's also America's 250th birthday.
15: Nobody told me.
14: Yeah. So we have a little nod to that on our shirts. Go to the site, register, and you can see it there.
15: All right. You're coming back for your 31st.
14: We'll see you then.
15: Thank you, Andrea. You guys stick with us. We got more for you coming up next.

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9: With Super Talk News, I'm Griffin Rowe. A Hinds County jury found 39-year-old Ricardo Perkins guilty of sexual battery, gratification of lust, and filming without permission of a minor. After Perkins was caught with the 13-year-old daughter of his girlfriend in 2023, he was taken into custody by authorities to await trial. Once the case was brought before a court, Perkins was found guilty on all counts and will serve life in prison plus 10 years. The juvenile crime problem continues to plague Mississippi after Gulfport police arrested 17-year-old Kenneth Hopkins for two counts of aggravated assault. Authorities responded to the scene of a drive-by shooting, but by the time they arrived, both suspects had fled. During the investigation, Gulfport detectives determined that the incident was initiated by Hopkins allegedly bumping the other suspect involved with a door upon entering a store. The two got into an altercation with firearms before Hopkins allegedly stole from 21-year-old Richard Smith Jr.'s car. Smith is yet to be found by authorities, but the investigation is ongoing.
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1: 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And Will, is this a movie music?
2: Yes.
1: I was wondering, did you do your job or not on a Friday when you're filling in for Rhino? Oh! Is it a current movie, or are you just saying that because it has
2: Tanya,
1: to be in
2: tell
1: a...
2: them.
3: I believe it is Supergirl.
1: Okay. I'm proud of you, Will. Look, I'll give you your flowers, as they say, for doing a good job. And I have heard that it's hitting the theaters this weekend. I guess it's the big release.
3: Yes, it is. And I saw it last night, and I saw it with my niece, who is one that actually reads the books that these movies are based off of.
1: Didn't know there were books.
3: Neither did I. And then I saw it with my husband and my youngest son. And everybody walked away with different opinions. We liked it. We definitely liked it. And I think it's definitely a fun movie to go see in the theater. It is, you know, when you think of Superman, you think of, you know, squeaky clean, all-American guy. And Supergirl is his cousin, and she's a little less squeaky. So when this movie starts off, we find her kind of spiraling. It's her birthday. She's turning 23.
1: Oh, bless it.
3: I know. And she just is kind of miserable trying to find her way. And so she spends all of her time on a planet that has a red sun so that she doesn't have her powers. She can feel the effects of alcohol and partying, whereas on Earth, you know, they're fueled by the sun.
1: Man, if I was 23, I'd have get the heck out of that.
3: But on Earth, she doesn't feel any, she can't negate her emotions on Earth because the sun keeps her firing on all cylinders. So she's kind of escaping things that have happened in her past. And so along the way, she finds a young girl who has her family's been murdered, and they kind of have a deal where they're kind of helping each other. They each have different motivators for going after this guy. And so you see, you know, their little friendship forming, and then we see, you know, great action sequences, but really the first half of the movie to me is very gritty. She is not somebody that, you know, that I would hang with by any stretch. The first half of the movie, she's really gross. She's sleeping in filth and just, you know.
1: She's 23.
3: Yeah, just not very appealing. She looks like she hasn't brushed her hair for a long, long time. They kind of show that, too. So, you know, she's just struggling. And then, you know, because of her desire to help this young girl, you see her starting to change. And we get to see her as Supergirl, really the second half of the movie. So, anyway, very violent movie. I was not expecting that. A lot of violent sequences.
1: Especially since the trailer is like all happy-go-lucky with the dog.
3: Yeah, like, yeah. And, you know, I felt like Superman would show up just because he's been doing all the red carpet and press for it. And, in fact, he was kind of given a real-life superhero this week. Apparently a reporter sort of invaded the actress that plays Supergirl's space, and he kind of stepped in to protect her, so he got a lot of attention for that this week. So I knew because of all of his red carpet appearances, he must be in this movie, and he is a few short appearances, but fun. So, yeah, I think, you know, I don't know anything about Supergirl except for the older movie that came out like back in the Christopher Reeve era, like 1984 or something like that. And this is definitely a totally different version of her.
1: The niece who read the book, was it niece?
3: Yes.
1: What did she think about it?
3: She did not like a lot of the changes.

0: But she said, had I not read the book, I think I would have loved it a lot more.
1: So I'm making good life choices.
0: Yes.
1: Not reading books.
0: And I'm like, okay, reading does pay off sometimes. I mean, not reading.
1: Reading does pay off sometimes. So your husband and your sons, they probably...
0: Yeah, they both liked it too. Everybody said we all enjoyed Superman better than Supergirl. I think it's definitely worth the big screen.
1: How are they cousins?
0: They are cousins because...
1: Who's her mama now?
0: Yeah, it's like, I don't know. They never really explain it. Or if they did, I missed it. But, like, if they're... I don't know that they're really biological cousins. Like, I think they're just both
1: sounds
0: from the
1: like
0: same planet.
1: Something... I'm not going to say the statement.
0: Yeah. but also, Jason Momoa is in it.
1: Okay.
0: Which hurts my head because he's Aquaman. And that's also in the DC universe. So I don't understand that. I don't like that. I don't like one person playing more than one character. We're about to have the same thing with the Avengers. Robert Downey Jr. Is going to be back. But Robert is going to have a costume on. And I guess to some degree, so did Jason in this one. I mean, definitely looks different, but you could tell it's Jason Momoa.
1: You would think of all the people in Hollywood, you could have found another big dude to play that role.
0: And I will say, my niece said that character he plays is one of her favorites from the book, and she was very pleased with the way they did it. So, you know.
1: Because he's pretty.
0: Well, he's got a different look where his eyes are red and, you know.
1: Does he have a shirt on?
0: I think so.
1: Oh.
0: Yeah, I think he's got like a jacket vest on.
1: I gotcha. I was going to say that's what I color didn't matter.
0: But yeah, and no bonus scenes. I made the mistake. I sat there and there were no bonus scenes. So I'll save you about 10 minutes.
1: Well, maybe do you think that's the end or will they open it up for more?
0: I think they really could continue it. Like I know that they're shooting the next Superman movie now. So I have a feeling she might show up in it. Based on the way they ended it, I don't want to spoil it, but I feel like she's going to partner with Clark.
1: Gotcha.
0: So
1: depends on how much money it makes, let's be honest.
0: Yeah. That is exactly true.
1: What else is out?
0: Well, we have another one. I don't know if I'm allowed to say this on the air, but Jack A.S.S. is out.
1: Tanya.
2: Bleep.
0: I don't know what the standards are for that word, but anyway, Best and Last is out, and that, to me, I'm not going to see it. We saw the poster for it when we were leaving the theater last night, and I said, I can mark myself safe from that franchise. It's like I've never seen anything related to it.
1: It's Johnny Knoxville, I think is his name.
0: Yes.
1: I saw him on something talking about the release, and like he was in tears and emotional because it was all coming to an end and all that, because they're like a big fam, the whole thing. And I was just like, huh, interesting.
0: Yeah.
1: Well, you know, everything has to come to an end at some point.
0: It does, but he's done very well with it, so I'm sure it's a little happy tears because he's going to be going to the bank.
1: You know, that was the thing when you think about, like, back in our day. But the early 2000s, it was you know, that kind of comedy that everybody, like, laughed at. But then it got old. I mean, maybe I grew up. Maybe that was the point.
2: You know, yeah. I only see somebody get hit in the groin so many times before you go.
1: You know, maybe there's other things to do with my time.
0: Yeah.
1: Well, are there other things to do with your time at the movie theaters besides that?
0: Yeah, I mean, those are the two big new releases. Disclosure Day is still out there. It actually dropped a lot its second week, which, of course, it's going to drop, but I'm wondering if it's going to be considered a failure. $78 million, which is not shabby, but that was supposed to be such a big movie. And we still have Scary Movie out there, Masters of the Universe, Mandalorian is still hanging in there. Death of Robin Hood, that one was a new release last weekend, and it made less than $3 million.
1: I'm not going to say good, because that's not good, but like, good! You shouldn't have these like dark adaptations to our childhood movies.
0: Yeah, well, everybody went to see Toy Story 5, you know, so it's a victim of bad release date, but I think they probably thought they were, you know, the other option for people that didn't want to see Toy Story 5, But unfortunately, a lot of people wanted to see Toy Story 5.
1: I wonder how they got that email of like, you will be released with,
0: yeah,
1: and like the list. You're like, man, can we pick a different, any day, different,
0: yeah,
1: day?
0: Well, and if you want to release in summer, it's hard. I mean, because there's a big one every weekend. So
1: what's the next big one?
0: The next big one, we've got Moana. Well, next weekend we've got Minions and Monsters. So that's the next, you know, big animated movie. And then you've got Moana, the live-action version, coming out the next week. Also, Young Washington. This is a kind of a faith-based version of the telling of George Washington in his youthful days before he was president.
1: Interesting.
0: And then you've got The Odyssey, Spider-Man, and that's all just July.
1: Wow. Okay.
0: Yeah.
1: Well, the next time we talk, it'll actually be July, but I guess not next week because of the holiday. But
0: yeah.
1: Thank you for your time, Tanya. We will see you. Sounds like you're just going home.
0: Yeah.
1: Stick with us. We got more for you up next.

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6: I'm Caleb Saylors with the SuperTalk AgriNews Network, and here is your closing market report. From the New York Cotton Exchange, July cotton closed down 274 to 7066. October cotton closed down 78 cents to 74.39. From the Chicago Board of Trade, July soybeans closed down 1 1/4 to 11.26 and a quarter per bushel. November soybeans closed down 0.5 cent to 11.56 and a half per bushel. July corn closed down 2 1/4 to 4.12 and a half per bushel. December corn closed down 1 3/4 to 4.41 and a quarter per bushel. From the mercantile, June live cattle closed up 5 cents to 257.45. August live cattle closed down 140 to 245.83. August feeders closed down 345 to 369.85. September feeders closed down 370 to 367.68. That is your closing market report.
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0: 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We're on Channel 70 right next to the Weather Channel. It's going to be hot this weekend. That's pretty much what the Weather Channel will tell you, at least here in Mississippi. But if you would like to know more ways you could be connected, just head on over to supertalk.fm/connect to find out more. Always like finding out more about the movies coming up with our friend Tanya. She and most of us won't be here next Friday. I did make it sound like she was moving off or going away. And so it was just one of those things where hopefully next weekend will be a holiday day for you guys too, and you'll be able to take some time with your friend and family, and we will get back with her. It will be mid-July by then. But it did make it, it felt like I made it sound like she was sort of moving away. But one thing I took away from it, Will, she was talking about Jason Momoa being a different character, like super character or whatever, in Supergirl, when most people think of him as being Aquaman. And that made me think of a little piece of movie trivia that I recently found out. Were you a Sopranos fan?
1: 1,000%.
0: I felt like that. So I felt like you would like this. So
1: Ryan Haydad and I communicate only in Sopranos quotes. Okay? That's never, how we talk to each other.
0: Never seen an episode. I didn't have HBO. And so I think I would have enjoyed it, or would enjoy it now, or whatever. And then I am notorious for, if I come in too late to the party and there's too much for me to catch up on, that creates great anxiety for me. And so I'm just not, like, I just, that ship passed. So, like, House of Dragon, but Game of Thrones, yeah, or whatever you guys call it, Game of Thrones, whatever it is. I got in too late on that by being able to be able to watch it. And I was like, wow, this is like 1,000 series, you know, seasons in. I'm not going back and like catching up now. So that's how I kind of feel about Sopranos. But the late actor, James Gandolfini, am I saying that correct?
1: You got it.
0: Did you know that he was paid $3 million by HBO to turn down the role of Michael Scott's replacement on The Office?
1: Yep.
0: You did? You knew that trivia?
1: Aww. You can't.
0: I brought something. I thought I was bringing.
1: You can't go from Tony Soprano to Michael Scott, you know, at Dunder Mifflin.
0: Well, that would be, but as an actor, I would be, you know, you got put in a cage. That, I mean, you got paid to be put in your cage. So, I mean, that's bad.
1: Yeah, I ain't weeping for him. Okay.
0: But all right. It does stink to think that, like, you know, there was so much around. You think of that person for, like,
1: he
0: that role.
1: He got some skill,
0: yeah,
1: for doing that job.
0: I mean, I've never been paid $3 million not to work somewhere. So, yeah. You know, that's a nice part. But you think about, as she was talking about, too, like, Robert Downey Jr. being able to come. But I see you obviously should be able to work in other places. It just feels wrong to come back. If people, like, if there's going to be an, you know, where you were Iron Man, and then be, it would be very confusing, I think is all I'm trying to say.
1: I don't know how that's going to play with audiences. However, he's a very good actor, Robert Downey Jr., so I would imagine he'll be able to pull it off. And that's probably why they went to him, is because...
0: Well, if he's in full costume, I mean, like, a whole get-up or whatever.
1: Even, you know, doesn't matter. He's a really good actor. I mean, I didn't see him as Sherlock Holmes. And did you watch him in the Sherlock Holmes movies that he was in?
0: No.
1: He was awesome.
0: But that's different.
1: He's not amazing.
0: That I'm not thinking about Iron Man and Sherlock Holmes.
1: I won't be thinking about Iron Man when he's on screen as Dr. Doom. I can guarantee you that.
0: But isn't it a Marvel world?
1: Yeah, but that, okay. It's imagination, all right? There are no rules.
0: Okay, but you would have been offended.
1: But let me tell you, I would rather see him, Robert Downey Jr., play Dr. Doom, then see some of them to continue make some of these crappy movies that they've made with other people.
0: Like who? Oh, no, that's good. Be nice. What movie did you not prefer?
1: Marvel's, one of the worst movies of all time.
0: Which?
1: That's the one where all the kids are superheroes.
0: I've never seen it.
1: Exactly.
0: Was it a
1: Neither did America, okay?
0: Was it a movie on the big screen?
1: The new Captain America.
0: The new Captain America. The
1: Falcon guy.
0: That was good.
1: You saw that movie?
0: Yes.
1: No, it wasn't good.
0: It was good.
1: No, it wasn't.
0: Mm-hmm. They could have chosen another route than Altoids to be the thing that turned into the whatever.
1: Agree to disagree.
0: Mm-mm.
1: I think a good actor or actress can pull it off.
0: Is it because you just didn't want someone else being Captain America?
1: No, because they just weren't good.
0: Who?
1: They just weren't good.
0: Soured your milk. You were a tough critic.
1: Well, I just had high standards.
0: What's the last good movie you saw? Leave on a high note.
1: The last good movie that's a new movie?
0: Sure.
1: Well. I finally watched Oppenheimer the other day.
0: Like three years
1: after it came out. Oh, it was awesome.
0: No.
1: It's great.
0: Stick with us. You got the Voice of Sports Talk Mississippi coming up next from 3 to 6. Rhino and I will be back here on Monday. But until then, I hope you all find time for the good things.

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1: Fox News, I'm Carmen Roberts. The death toll in Venezuela skyrockets to 920 from the twin earthquakes that devastated the region, more than 3,300 injured. In California, a judge declares a mistrial in the federal arson case of the man accused of setting the most expensive fire in U.S. history, the Palisades Fire.
2: Two of our producers in court say defendant Jonathan Rinderknecht wiped back tears.
1: Fox's William LaJeunesse says the judge made the ruling after the jury sent a note saying,
2: "We have people on both sides that are dead set, unwavering. We are at a standstill. We are unsure how to proceed."
1: Federal prosecutors plan to retry the case. And former Trump National Security Advisor John Bolton pleads guilty to illegally retaining classified information. 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
4: Your Southwest Mississippi forecast from the National Weather Service calls for mostly sunny skies today and a high near 92 degrees. Heat index values as high as 102. Mostly clear tonight, low around 73. Sunshine tomorrow, high near 94. Clear tomorrow night, low around 73. And sunshine on Sunday.
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7: 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While the college baseball season just ended, Southern Miss has already picked up a long list of transfer players, including former UAB infielder Brady Waugh and Pearl River Community College pitcher Drew Harrison. We caught up with head coach Christian Ostrander and asked him what it's like to navigate the portal.
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7: The U.S. men's national soccer team lost to Turkey 3-2 on Thursday night. Next up for the Americans is the round of 32, which begins next month.
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7: The Independence Day travel period begins tomorrow with a record number of Americans set to hit the roads or take to the skies, according to AAA. Jeff Manasso with the numbers.
13: The Independence Day holiday going to be a busy one, with a record 72.2 million Americans traveling at least 50 miles or more between June 27th and July 5th. AAA says most travelers, over 61 million, will choose the most affordable travel by car, even though gas prices are still higher than than this time last year. AAA says the number of people flying, 5.85 million. The number of people taking buses, trains, and cruise ships, just under 5 million this year.
7: As for the top July 4th vacation spots, AAA says Orlando, Florida, Seattle, Washington, and Anchorage, Alaska. AAA Mississippi spokesperson Don Redman said a favorite travel spot for locals is the Florida Panhandle, while the hottest international spot is Rome, Italy. I'm JT Mitchell.
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19: Welcome in on this Friday, Sports Talk Mississippi. Borky and Hey Dad with you as we always are. And we are so glad that you are with us. We got a lot to get to today. Two teams on the countdown of 100 teams in 100 days. We have the top five reasons for optimism. We're going to be positive on this Friday. Reasons for optimism for Ole Miss and for Mississippi State.
20: Yeah.
19: Because...
20: That's what we're going to do, yeah. Sure.
19: Yes, that's what we're going to do. We're going to look for reasons for optimism. We're going to give you five of them. We'll talk about last night's World Cup game. The United States falls. We did not get to talk about the lineup ahead of time. It was the backups. It was the B team, although they did give Pulisic some run, and he looked really sharp. We'll get to all that here in a little bit as well. Two teams on the countdown. One of them is a service academy, and those are always fun to talk about. All that and more with you. John Sokolov going to join us in the next hour. There's some... I don't know if you've seen this, Hey Dad. A particular columnist out of New Orleans who is very close with ownership, shall we say, in the front office, wrote a column about Alvin Kamara, and the fan base and the team has not received it well. So we'll ask John.
20: I haven't seen that.
19: It was about Alvin Kamara, and oh boy, the fan base has not appreciated what was written about Alvin Kamara. Anyway, all that and more with you on this Friday. So glad you guys are here.
20: We are glad you've joined us in the Pearl River Resort Studios. 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
19: Yeah, and Golf Talk Mississippi. Scotty Scheffler with a bogey shot 60 today. with a bogey. Missed a putt by just this far for 59 today at the Travelers. Hey, Dad, if I gave you a guess, if I gave you five guesses, tell me where the Travelers Championship is being played. The state, not the city. I don't need the city. Tell me the state that they're playing in.
20: The Travelers
19: Championship. The Travelers Championship. So Travelers after the company. I don't know if that helps you or not because I don't know where they're headquartered, but that is...
20: Connecticut.
19: Okay, you knew this already, you cheater.
20: I know that the Travelers is based out of Connecticut.
19: Is that okay? Yeah, yeah. It's outside of Hartford, Connecticut. Yeah. Is where the tournament is this week. Yeah. And so, yeah.
20: I knew the business. I didn't know the golf tournament, but no, I did not cheat.
19: Business ethics.
20: Industry man, that was a revolution.
19: Yes, it was Live Clean in Place, but still, I mean, Scheffler looking good. So is Akshay and Jackson Suber. Now, in these, or at least for now, he can play his way out of them, but not today. Had another good round today, and he's in good position as well. But that's all the golf we need. Last night, you want to know how I know the World Cup is grabbing people, yep. Ryan Hayden? Because Gary came to me to talk to me about soccer for about 25 minutes today. Gary was talking soccer today.
20: We've done it. We've got the last man I ever thought would care about soccer. That's good stuff.
19: They do lose last night. Turkey scores on literally the final play of the game.
20: Yeah.
19: The Mr. Official gave them an extra minute because of vibes, which is a soccer thing.
20: Well, they had an injury.
19: It is up to the referee's discretion when he gets to end the game or not. So it kind of went exactly how we thought it would from a player perspective. Weston McKennie played. He is a regular starter and a very important part of this team. I would like to know why. He did not get hurt, which is the most important thing, and he did play well last night. But why him? Of all the guys, you know, why was Weston McKennie the guy that you put out there for 75 minutes? You know, I don't...
20: To get dragged into victory, I guess. I don't know.
19: I guess. But yes, it was mostly the twos. Now, some good things to take away from last night. Trusty got hurt. He is a backup. I kind of like him. I think he might have a future, but otherwise they're healthy going into the knockout round. Pulisic came back. They played him for the last 30 minutes of the game.
20: He looked very sharp in the limited time that he had, which is a great sign, right?
19: Yeah, the calf doesn't appear to be bothering him anymore.
20: He had some chances. The U.S. had some chances to win this game. They, if anything, they should be kicking themselves.
19: Yeah.
20: And so I also enjoyed... And this is the difference with Pochettino being a guy who's coached in big games, big leagues, and things like that, where he's like, why aren't you guys happy we won the group? Like, the media is taking shots like, couldn't win this game. He's like, we won the group.
19: Yeah.
20: That's what matters here.
19: I played all my backups. What are you talking about?
20: This game is irrelevant. Like, it literally would be like...
19: it's like crying to Kellen Moore about losing a preseason game.
20: Or, J.J. Redick, coach, you've already sewed up the 3 seed 2 weeks ago. You can't fall any lower, but why didn't you win this game against the Thunder tonight? Like, what?
19: Yeah, where Luka played 5 minutes.
20: Yeah, who cares? So, honestly, the thing I took away from that game more than anything else was that was the Turkey I expected to see the whole tournament. You know,
19: well, it helps when they're playing against the worst back line.
20: But that's my point. Like, I was like, I thought this Turkey team had some firepower. You know, the Arda is a good player. He starts for Real Madrid. He must be pretty good.
19: Is that the 21-year-old?
20: Yeah.
19: That dude's a stud.
20: He's fantastic. I mean, he's one of the top players in the world. And I was like, this is the team I thought I was going to see, you know, challenge the United States. I thought this game was going to be huge.
19: Yeah.
20: And it wasn't. So, but Pochettino is absolutely correct. Like, the United States won the group. That doesn't happen every World Cup. You know, so, cool. Yeah, as long as they'll bounce back. I have no qualms whatsoever. Knowing Pochettino the way I do, that he will have that team. They've already shaken it off. They've already moved on. They're on to Bosnia.
19: They're on to Bosnia, and so am I. But Pulisic, healthy, good, all that. Also, Sebastian Berhalter was spectacular last night. Forget the goal, although the goal was a sick shot.
20: Screamer, yeah, that was great.
19: He is not, I don't think he's athletic enough to be like a full 90-minute guy on any U.S. national team.
20: Uh-huh.
19: But there was a lot made about his inclusion on this roster and him getting some run because of his last name, and it's really not fair to him. If you guys aren't familiar, his dad was the previous coach, and it didn't go well for Greg Berhalter. It didn't work well. He beat up on CONCACAF teams. He beat Mexico, but when it got to the high-level competition, his teams were never good enough. And so his son makes the team, and the whole discourse is, oh, he plays in the MLS, he sucks, whatever. He's only there because of nepotism. Bringing a guy with his passing in the 75th minute of a 1-1 game, he's a weapon, man. His distribution last night was awesome. Again, athletically, I don't think he can play with the best teams in the world for a long period of time. But him for feeding the balls the way he did last night for 15 minutes, that's a weapon.
20: Yeah.
19: I was really impressed with him. And he's been okay leading up to this, but last night he was at his best.
20: He played well. I thought he was probably the bright spot. Now, if we want to go the other way and talk about Tim Weah, who is the guy who looks like
19: he's getting worse.
20: Just looks like he's lost a step. We'll just be generous and say this is a guy who's played a lot of high level games and for big clubs, but just and that's what last night though is a show of is like let me pull up a roster here. But that, the Americans can't go out and just throw out their B team and expect to be dominant.
19: Right.
20: For example, these are the defenders for France and where they play. Chelsea, Aston Villa, Bayern, Barcelona, Liverpool, Arsenal, El Halil, PSG, and Palace. So you've got, five Premier League guys. A guy who plays for the world champions in PSG, a guy who plays for one of the best teams in the world in Bayern, and then you got the one guy who's making the big money in Saudi, right? The Americans don't have that. They don't have that kind of depth,
19: The backline depth is a problem, and we'll get to that here in a little bit, because
20: it's even crazier with France's attackers. They pull out Mbappe, and they bring in another guy who plays at PSG, or a guy who plays for Inter Milan.
19: Yeah.
20: The Americans take out Balogun, and who's there?
19: Well, attack's fine.
20: Attack is okay, but
19: it's the back line.
20: It's the depth that they don't have. Yeah. That's the problem.
19: We'll be back. Sports Talk Mississippi.

0: My name is Larry Warren, Warren & Warren Asphalt Paving.
1: Larry, we've seen new asphalt companies coming into the area. What's the difference between them and what Warren & Warren offers?
0: Well, first of all, Warren & Warren will be here with you now and after the job is done. 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
6: There were betting lines on high school football last night. 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To me, that is a step too far. I am fine with sports gambling. I'm pro sports gambling. No matter what. High school sports, the Little League World Series, having betting lines. 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
6: Welcome back, Sports Talk Mississippi. We got this text. Dude, Wayo was off sides all night last night. It was so frustrating.
9: Born off sides.
6: Oh, my gosh. And you know, there was a time where, and I think Aronson was pressing a little bit last night. I don't think he was as bad as, or he is as bad as he looked. I kind of feel like he was trying to force it, you know? Maybe I'm wrong.
9: Yeah.
6: But there was a time in the not-too-distant past where that team we put on the field last night was like, wow, look at us.
9: Yeah.
6: Look at what we've got here. This
9: That's
6: is great.
9: That's a good thing. That's a good thing.
6: It's a tomorrow problem. It's not a today's problem. Kind of reminded me of that time when Bo Wallace got hurt in Fayetteville, mm-hmm. and Devontae Kincaid and Ryan Buchanan played.
9: That was like, look, next year we got to fix this, but we can't fix it today.
6: And it was the, oh no, these guys can't play quarterback in the SEC. You got to go somewhere else. That was like that with the back line last night. Because, I mean, maybe Turkey gets one of the three. They certainly don't get all three. If it's Chris Richards and Tim Ream and right. Tyler Adams and Jedi Robinson back there, you know, our starters don't give up cheap goals like that three times in a game. But Tim Ream is old. Jedi Robinson's not getting any younger. I mean, they have got to fix that problem And apparently there are some guys in like the U18s and the U20s that have potential, but those guys better realize that potential quick, because Tim Ream's not playing the next World Cup at 42 years old. So they got to fix that, because that was absolutely horrendous last night. And Matt Turner has regressed as well. Thank gosh that he's not the starting keeper anymore either.
9: Yeah. Yeah, defensively that team is just...
6: horrendous.
9: If you want to use the proper English... you know, commentary guy thing. You ready? You would say it was shambolic.
6: What does that mean?
9: Shambolic defending by the Americans is what you would say.
6: Okay.
9: There's a bloody shambles back there.
6: Completely disorganized, chaotic, or mismanaged.
9: See? Perfect. And that is the absolute perfect adjective to use for that. So, the United States defending was shambolic last night. But... as you mentioned, that's the backup. So as long as you can stay healthy, you're going to be all right. But you're correct. The 2030 World Cup will probably have a different look to it on the back line.
6: It better.
9: Yeah.
6: Because if it's those guys, gross is what that is. So unfortunate, but also I will tell you, SoFi Stadium looks amazing.
9: It did.
6: It really does. Because we don't see it very often. I don't know how many of you guys out there watch many Rams games. It's not a stadium that is not in the mainstream of American sports watching anyway.
9: Well, they had WrestleMania there a couple years ago, and so I got to see it there.
6: That place looks sick on TV.
9: It's fantastic, yeah.
6: That should be where the final is.
9: Yeah.
6: Not MetLife.
9: I agree. I'm surprised it's at MetLife. I'm not surprised it's not in SoCal where, the weather's nicer. And I don't know.
6: Yeah, Ray with a good question about Pepe, too, because he was kind of a non-factor. He was good against Australia, though. Mm-hmm. But it was odd with him, and Weah was such a disappointment. That's a shame that he has regressed to that point to where... I mean, is he unplayable in a high-leverage situation right now?
9: I would not feel good about him out there. I'll put it that way.
6: I wish Haji Wright would have gotten some run, too. I understand why he didn't, but I don't think Weah can go back out there now that we're on to Bosnia.
9: We're on to Bosnia.
6: Do we know anything about Bosnia and hers?
9: They have one player that 10 years ago would have been a real problem in Edin Dzeko. But that's a guy who's played a ton of big games. He's played for Man City, played for Roma. But now he's at 40 years old. He's just kind of the legendary guy who's just out there. They'll be well coached. They'll be physical. They're a good European team. The United States, as we noticed, I saw it last night, has not won a game. I think it's 10 straight defeats against European teams. Not defeats, I guess I shouldn't say. 10 straight games without a win, because there's some draws in there.
6: Mm-hmm.
9: But European teams give the United States trouble. So, should be okay. I would pick us to win. I think we'll go through. But don't just show up. This is not a game where you just show up and win. They will have to play well.
6: And hopefully they do just that. Y'all need to get a sponsor segment called Soccer Startup instead of the Football Fix. Hey, maybe so. Maybe a dumb question just starting to watch it because of the World Cup, but what is stopping a player from faking an injury towards the end of the game to try to get penalty time added? Referee's discretion.
9: The referee's discretion, yeah. He can always just be like, look, got 6 minutes added on, and this guy... when you say faking an injury, if they're not going to bring out the medical people, if you're just like, you're going to have to stop play, it's going to have to be real.
6: And flopping now can be carded.
9: That's also the other side of that, too. Yeah, if they feel like you took a dive.
6: Mm-hmm. So. Good question, though. Time wasting used to be a lot worse. Remember, we talked about it going into this World Cup, that the time that you have with throw-ins and stuff, it has to happen quick, or else you lose possession. And so the games you used to, especially guys when during World Cup qualifying, and the United States is playing. I feel like I'm picking on Honduras. It's apparently a beautiful country, but like Honduras,
9: I don't know anything about Honduras
6: or El Salvador. Those countries where they will do everything they can to just not let you score at all.
9: Yeah,
6: hey, that'll tell you. They call it parking the bus.
9: Parking the bus. Yes.
6: But those Central American countries will. take it to the next level, and they'll take 30 seconds to just throw the ball in and stuff like that. You can't do that anymore, at least in this World Cup, because they're making them play faster. And so the pace is better in these games, especially if somebody's trying to milk a lead. So anyway. So they have Roy Kent. Please speak in Ted Lasso terms.
9: If Roy Kent was a striker. Yeah, more or less. From what I understand, he's a lovely man, though. I don't know if he's as gruff as Roy Kent is.
6: I can't believe that. I'm getting close. You've already surpassed that, but I called Tim Ream old.
9: Mm-hmm.
6: He's 37 or 38. Like, he's really not old.
9: You gotta be careful what you say about stuff like that.
6: It's one of those things where it's like, especially the running back position. I mean, how old is Alvin Kamara?
9: Oh, God. He was playing college football in 2016.
6: Hey, Dad, he's 30.
9: Yeah.
6: He's 30 years old. And this season, there's going to be this, the veteran Alvin Kamara. How many years does he have left?
9: Yeah.
6: It's like, he's 30 years old. I'm older than him. You're telling me this guy's ancient. How should I feel about myself? But more on that with John Sokoloff coming up a little bit later. This will crack you up. So we've got all these new hits of guys that have come in from foreign countries and talking about America.
9: Yeah.
6: This is a German guy. So you hear the question. It'll be, what do you think you'll take away from your visit here to the United States?
9: I saw this one, yeah.
8: What do you think you'll take away from your visit here in the United States back to Germany?
10: Ranch. I love ranch. I tasted here that it's delicious. And I take two bottles with home.
9: We've got him.
6: Of all the things that he's done on his overseas trip for 2 weeks, what are you going to take away from this trip? Ranch.
9: Yeah. What of it?
6: Ranch dressing. Ranch is so versatile, though.
9: It's great. And you can add anything you want to it. You add barbecue sauce to it, you make barbecue ranch. You add buffalo sauce to it, make buffalo ranch. You can make it spicy. You can make it, whatever. I'm sure you can do a hot honey ranch and add a little sweetness to it, although sweet, creamy dressing doesn't really sound great to me. But regardless, yes. The German guy needs to try comeback sauce. What? It's a good point.
6: We don't want his head to explode. We want him to make the return trip back to his home country. I feel like he would just combust right there if he tried it.
9: Marty is saying Ronaldo being called ancient. How old is Ronaldo?
6: He's
9: in his 40s, isn't he?
6: 41?
9: He is, if I could find it. Yeah, he's 41.
6: Nailed it.
9: Yeah. I mean, he's a little older than Messi. So.
6: Okay. He had a really good game the other day, I guess.
9: Mm-hmm.
6: But Ronaldo is a goal hawk at this point, right?
9: Yeah. Yeah, like if you watch some of the highlights, he plays in Saudi. If there's a ball going towards the net and he can get a toe on it, he's going to do it just to try to get the goal. Yeah, he 100% is that.
6: Does that not bother teammates?
9: You got to realize that guy is like a god to them.
6: Yeah.
9: You know, they grew up idolizing him and now they're playing with him. So probably not. But that said, the two goals he had this week were good goals. He looked good.
6: Apparently, Hidden Valley did a contest to send two Americans to Europe to promote ranch dressing.
9: They sent the wrong two. We were sitting right here.
6: I know. It might be a good time to invest in stocks. You know how if a politician mentions a company out loud, you go ahead and buy their stock and it'll go up?
9: Yeah.
6: If the Europeans find out what ranch is...
9: Hidden Valley.
6: Yeah,
9: about to take off.
6: Are they publicly traded? If so, here's a stock tip for you.
9: Yeah.
6: Sports Talk Mississippi. We'll be back in just a bit.

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6: I'm JT Mitchell with Super Talk News, brought to you by Mama Justice. If you get injured in an accident, call Mama Justice for a free consultation at 662-883-6262. While the college baseball season just ended, Southern Miss has already picked up a long list of transfer players, including former UAB infielder Brady Waugh and Pearl River Community College pitcher Drew Harrison. We caught up with head coach Christian Ostrander and asked him what it's like to navigate the portal.
7: It's like a war room. 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
6: The U.S. men's national soccer team lost to Turkey 3-2 on Thursday night. Next up for the Americans is the round of 32, which begins next month.
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1: $63.5 million.
2: I would have gone higher.
1: But that's not lobbying. That is just legal fees.
2: I would have said 100.
1: They have spent almost $400 million.
3: It's a lot of money
1: in settlements last year. So the $65 million or $63 million hit out is legal fees. They spent almost $400 million in settlements last year. Think about the sports that they're talking about how they have to save. Mm-hmm. How much of them could be saved with that money?
2: Yeah,
1: I don't know. Just thinking out loud here.
2: Wouldn't be hard.
1: I don't think it would. So, hey, I don't know if you've paid close attention to this or not, but the number one player in the state of Mississippi, the number one high school player, appears poised to be committing not to anybody in the state of Mississippi. I mean, things change in recruiting and all that, but I guess it sounds like Caden Moss is, at least all the predictions say, he's going to head to Ohio State, at least for now.
2: See how that pans out, as always. I'll tell you this. He had the kid yesterday from Greenwood who committed to Michigan, Frederick Ford.
1: Mm-hmm.
2: I feel like an Ohio State commitment would hold more than a Michigan one. Because one is Ohio State and one's Michigan. And no offense to Michigan. I know they won the national title 3 seasons ago, but that might as well have been 30 years ago at this point. But Ohio State stays in the discussion. Yeah. So if he commits to Ohio State, that's going to be a tough one for State or Ole Miss. I don't think State was in on this kid, which is a different problem in and of itself. But, I would think that that has a better chance of holding. But you never know.
1: Yeah, I mean,
2: Braylon Womack was connected heavily to Ohio State early in the process with him. And
1: yes, he was.
2: Committing to
1: a lot
2: Auburn.
1: Of people thought he was going to Ohio
2: State. I thought he was going to Ohio State. So
1: it is a great program. I mean,
2: and going way back, Cam Akers visited Ohio State and was very much in the mix with them.
1: For what it's worth, I was told that, with most recruits anyway, but, just a commitment doesn't mean it's over if it does in fact happen.
2: Right.
1: Especially that far away is also a thing. But there's been a lot of chatter about this one, hey, Dad. Mm-hmm. I have tried to get some info myself before we talk about it, and I have been unable to do so. Quite frankly, a former Ole Miss player being involved in his recruitment and the allegation, the rumor that he is helping steer him to Ohio State for one reason or another.
2: Oh, that's interesting.
1: I guess he has denied it.
2: Well, yeah. I mean, he wants to live in this state, doesn't he?
1: I don't know. I don't know what's happening. I don't know. So what I'm about to say is just kind of a blanket statement. Like, here is the take, one way or the other. If that's not happening, then great. I had high school coaches that did a really good job of being true advisors to players. There was one player on my high school team that played college football that didn't have a dad around. And he went to our coaches kind of for guidance. And our coaches had allegiances, right? They went to a school or were a fan or whatever, but they took him through the process and were true to it and didn't try to steer him. They just guided him like a dad would, and it worked great. And that's great if that's what's happening here. That's awesome that an older guy is doing that, helping a young player. That's a great thing.
2: Sure.
1: We also see in recruiting where there are adults that get involved in these kids' lives for selfish monetary reasons and steer them to places that they shouldn't go 100%. Or whatever. And the guys that do that are complete and total losers.
2: 100%.
1: And you damage the kid.
2: Mm-hmm.
1: I don't know what's happening in this situation. I'm not going to pretend like I know. You hope it's the good. I'm going to err on the side of good until told definitively that it's not. But there's a lot of talk about that today. I tried to ask around and get some info, and I didn't get anything where I could sit here and say, hey, this is happening.

0: you know, this is shady, this is whatever. I'm not saying that's not true. I'm not saying it is. I know it's out there, but that's why we're not talking about it heavily today, is because I don't know for sure, and I'm not going to speak on a man without knowing.
1: I'm interested to hear Ohio State, because I had seen some reports recently that Kentucky was Caden Moss's maybe possible destination, in which case, at that point, you might have gotten a rant out of me of, okay, you're telling me Mississippi State can't even get in the game with this kid, but he's going to go to Kentucky? I can live with Ohio State. I could not have abided Kentucky. But Ohio State, well, we'll see.
0: Yeah. And we'll see. I don't know. But, I've tried to get more. I can't get more. I'm not going to blast a guy if his intentions are pure, unless I know they're not. So we'll see. We'll see what happens. Again, Ohio State's a great program to go play for. So, you know, they compete for titles, and they send guys to the NFL, and I'd be surprised if this one's over today.
1: I would, too. I mean, there's a long way to go.
0: Yeah. But there are too many stories in the past of handlers. That's what people call them. Handlers with their hands out, sending kids all over the country just so they can pad their pockets. It's really sad.
1: It is, 100%.
0: It's one of the few things in this Save College Sports bill that I hope can stick, or at least the NCAA can get smart and say, you can't, I mean, you've got all these millions of dollars you're wasting on legal fees. Why don't you have an agent registry?
1: Yeah.
0: You cannot represent a kid, a player, student athlete, unless you meet the same criteria that NFL agents meet.
1: It's a very fair question, in my opinion.
0: Because you and I, but I mean, I know, I guess, three agents now. You know one.
1: Mm-hmm.
0: I know the same one agent you do, and he's legit.
1: I spoke with him last night.
0: Did you really?
1: Mm-hmm.
0: He's got a law. He's a legitimate agent.
1: Mm-hmm.
0: Law degree, mm-hmm. all that.
1: But then you've got some guys who are just like, I'm an agent now,
0: and I'm going to take 20% of your deal.
1: 20% of your deal, yeah.
0: And I don't even know how to write up a contract.
1: Right.
0: That seems like a no-brainer that, you know, people could get on board with. Hopefully that happens.
1: Yeah.
0: Somebody says, but it's much colder at Ohio State. If you go look at the Ohio State roster over the years, the volume of players they get from Florida is nuts.
1: It's I mean, Jeremiah Smith is from Miami.
0: You get this kid from Miami to go live in Columbus, Ohio.
1: Yeah.
0: What is wrong with you?
1: Because you're playing at Ohio State. Simple as that.
0: Man.
1: Simple as that. So
0: Ross Bjork did say, by the way, that he thinks Ohio State's going to be the first department in the country with a $500 million annual budget.
1: Wow.
0: Save us, Ted Cruz. It's dying.
1: It's just every time these guys open their mouth, they're like, wait a minute, who is saying their money's a problem? Why are we saying this? $500 million.
0: Hey, Ross, shut up for a minute, okay? We're trying to convince everybody that
1: you're
0: there isn't any
1: it for
0: money.
1: The rest of us. Quiet down, you. Yeah, imagine that, Bjork, you know, doing that.
0: Somebody says an Ohio State commitment today just means it will cost Ole Miss more money by December. Possibly.
1: That's true.
0: Yeah.
1: If he signs with Ole Miss, he got a better deal. Assuming he doesn't, you know, commit now. And even then, I imagine that in a lot of cases, the deal you commit to may not be the last deal. You commit, and then you can come back. You know, and there's probably a certain amount of, you know, you can only cry wolf so many times, but you commit to school X, and then school Y later in the process. Like, what if we did this? You go back to school X, you're like, hey, they said they can do this. Can you match? And it goes from there. My guess is, though, the fourth or fifth time you come back with that, like, you know what? Why don't you take that deal? We're good. That probably happens more often than we think.
0: And then there's we mentioned it with the Colorado situation. Mm-hmm. Ohio State's good for it. That's not the implication here.
2: A different situation there.
0: But there are programs that aren't good for it.
1: Yeah, no doubt.
0: You'd rather have a smaller offer where you can point to your books and say, we have it right here. Here it is. Here's the bank account. Here's the money, and it'll go to you right now, as opposed to a program. Oh yeah, don't worry. We're going to get connected with a couple boosters. We'll take care of you.
1: Yeah,
0: because that happens too.
1: It absolutely happens.
0: Not here, but that does happen.
1: I don't know if you're right about that, but okay.
0: Uh-oh.
1: No, I'm just saying anything can happen. I don't. Oh. Nothing surprises.
0: Well,
1: me.
0: The people in charge of the collectives here
1: are a little more
0: buttoned up.
1: A little more trustworthy. At least States is. I don't know about you guys.
0: I mean, that's the reputation, anyway.
1: Yeah.
0: We'll be back in just a bit.

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0: Sports Talk Mississippi back here with you on a Friday afternoon. 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
1: 608-879-4395. Somebody says when you yawn, he yawns with you. There is a
0: it's a real phenomenon.
1: Absolutely, it's a thing. Drives me. I hate it too. Drives me nuts because, like, I try to fight being tired, and when somebody else yawns, it gets me. And
0: it happens.
1: I was like that last night.
0: It has been a long. I was up late watching that game, and then it's just been a long, long day, long week.
1: I was mad after we got scored on and the game ended.
0: Mm-hmm.
1: And then I was like, why are you mad?
0: Yeah.
1: It's a meaningless, it doesn't matter. And then I got madder because I was mad at myself for being mad. I inceptionized my anger.
0: Wah.
1: I mean, seriously.
0: Yeah.
1: We did get a text asking about this, and it is true. The Canadian Football League has also disallowed Brendan Sorsby from participating. I guess I haven't seen it. I think they're playing right now, aren't they? Hasn't the Canadian Football League started?
0: I don't know the answer to that.
1: It used to be all over TV. It's not anymore.
0: Lord, Senegal is just murdering Iraq. And it's 5-0.
1: Jeez.
0: Senegalese, they're going through, by the way. The Senegalese are.
1: It's a good team.
0: Yeah, they are. They got some good players. I got Koulibaly.
1: Here's what Texas Tech can do now that he can't play in the NFL. He can't play in the CFL. The UFL is not till next spring. You can do what you are gaslighting everybody into saying that you are doing by trying to get him to play. Mm-hmm. You can support him. That's what you can do.
0: You can put him on staff.
1: You put him on staff.
0: Let him train.
1: And he can continue to receive addiction and mental health therapy while living under your roof, under your guidance, under your supervision, getting him right. That's what you should do. We'll see if they actually do that. But that was their whole thing is, oh, we're just here to support him as he goes through this. No, you just thought he would help you win football games.
0: Yeah.
1: So put your money where your mouth is on that and support the young man, because I imagine what, you know, he's quote-unquote dealing with right now. It's his own fault, but he needs to not be focused on football and lawsuits anymore.
0: Yeah.
1: He needs to focus on himself. Help him. Actually help him this time. We'll see. Yeah,
0: we'll see what happens there.
1: Wild that even the Canadian Football League was like, absolutely not. This guy's not touching our league.
0: But it makes sense. It goes back to what we were talking about earlier, and that's the integrity of the game is paramount to these sporting, to these companies, these leagues. You cannot have someone in playing for you that calls into question whether or not your product is legitimate. You cannot have it. What is 5-0 in football terms? 63-0.
1: Yeah, it's, I mean, complete and total domination.
0: You're getting destroyed. Like you should be like, it's like playing an FCS team kind of stuff.
1: Yeah. Somebody says the soccer last night was like in the NFL. If you've clinched home field advantage, you sit your starters, then get beat by a last-second field goal. It really means nothing. Yeah, I mean, yeah. It's like a preseason game.
0: Yeah.
1: Something like that.
0: That's a good example right there of like week 17, you've already clinched home field. You're going to sit, you know, the Bills are going to sit Josh Allen, and then they lose, you know, to the Raiders. Oh, you know, 24-21, nobody cares. They still have home field. They're still the one seed. They're still fine. Yeah.
1: If we did not rest everybody, I would have been really concerned about that result.
0: Hurt. Yeah. Oh, yeah.
1: I did wish Farese would have played last night, though. The first two games, he wasn't tested at all, really.
2: Yeah.
1: And last night would have been good for him. But I also get it because you don't want him to get hurt or anything like that because Matt Turner's not it.
2: Right.
1: That's kind of why. Us not having a quality keeper is like Mike Bianco having a bad catcher.
2: Yeah.
1: That doesn't make sense.
2: Well, we've always had decent keepers. It is weird that we don't have one.
1: When we come back after the news, our top five, we're going to just keep the vibes positive today. You know, I'm accused of being the negative guy, which is interesting.
2: It's true.
1: Because not today. The top five reasons for you to be optimistic about your football team in 2026. The top five reasons for optimism after the news. Sports Talk Mississippi. Don't go anywhere.

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1: Fox News, I'm Angelo Bavaro. Israel and Lebanon signing a U.S.-mediated framework agreement intended at eventually ending the Israeli occupation of southern Lebanon.
2: As I told all the parties here today, it's the beginning of the beginning. There's a lot of work ahead. We don't in any way underestimate the difficulty of the task ahead, but we understand the importance of it, how vital it is, and we are honored to have played a part in bringing this together.
1: Secretary of State Marco Rubio. The case against the man accused of starting last year's deadly Palisades fire ending in a mistrial.
3: 10 jurors said they would vote against conviction or not guilty. 2 others would not go along on any of the 3 charges.
1: Federal prosecutors say they will retry. That was Fox's William Lajeunesse. The death toll in Venezuela climbing to at least 920 from major twin earthquakes. 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
5: Your Southwest Mississippi forecast from the National Weather Service calls for mostly sunny skies today and a high near 92 degrees. Heat index values as high as 102. Mostly clear tonight, low around 73. Sunshine tomorrow, high near 94. Clear tomorrow night, low around 73, and sunshine on Sunday.
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8: You're listening to Super Talk News. I'm Caleb Saylor. Former DeSoto County youth minister and high school basketball coach Lindsay Whiteside has once again had her federal trial delayed. Whiteside, who previously coached at DeSoto Central High School and was a minister at Getwell Church, will now stand trial in the federal courthouse in Greenville on October 13th. She was indicted by a grand jury last year for allegedly transporting a minor across state lines for sexual activity. Whiteside was originally scheduled to appear in court in February, but has had the date moved back 3 times. For more information, go to supertalk.fm. As cases of the flesh-eating New World screwworm rise, Mississippi has yet to be one of the states impacted by what officials are calling an agricultural nightmare. As of Thursday, there were 20 cases of the parasite confirmed in the U.S.
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8: With tuition prices rising at universities in Mississippi and across the nation, some high schoolers are left with tough decisions about their future. Brent Bean with Build Mississippi says they are not confined to 4 years of college.
11: College is not the only pathway for success. You know, it is for some people, and, you know, I've got a 4-year degree, went to Delta State, but it's not the only pathway for people.
8: For those eyeing alternative paths, Bean says the construction industry is booming with openings available for those lacking a college degree.
11: It's high-paying jobs, and we're trying to just get the message to young people to for it. You know, the roads, the bridges, the utilities, building the buildings themselves, and construction's in demand.
12: Many of Mississippi's recent economic development announcements have also opened the employment door for local residents. Be sure to keep up with all things Mississippi by heading on over to supertalk.fm. I'm Caleb Saylors.
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0: Sports Talk Mississippi, back here with you on a Friday afternoon. I just broke some news to Borky that we got a short week next week. He wasn't aware of that.
1: Yeah.
0: We will not be here next Friday. We'll take the July 4th holiday. We'll get our day on Friday. So no sport. We'll have a best of show, I'm sure, for Sports Talk Mississippi.
1: Which is just 3 hours of thunder and lightning. That's the best of what we offer.
0: It's just 3 hours of me. We tried to find some clips of you, and we were like, all mediocre. We couldn't make them work. So yeah, we'll be but this time next week, Borky, I'll be marinating and stirring and seasoning. And
1: is that what you call going to the pool? You'll be marinating?
0: I'm like a giant bouillon cube in the pool, you know? So, yeah. Also, you know, the weekend is here. That means it's time to get out there and start working in the yard. You are working in your yard, right? It's not your yard working you.
1: Yep.
0: Yeah, well,
1: got to.
0: 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What's up on Sports Talk Mississippi? It's brought to you by Ag Up. And we are about to do our top five.
1: I'm going to call an audible if that's okay with you, actually, because we have socks coming up.
0: Red! Red 42! Red 42, kill, kill! Yeah, go ahead.
1: Because I don't want to have to split up the top five.
0: Okay.
1: So I'm thinking,
0: all right,
1: we do this right now.
0: Oh, I know what you're going to do.
2: 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B-A-N-A-N-A-S. 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
1: We go to the Big 12 in a new coach for team number 64 on the countdown of 100 teams in 100 days, the Cyclones of Iowa State. Not bad. They play at Jack Trice Stadium, where dreams go to die. Sometimes, anyway. They've hosted many a upset in their time, especially under Matt Campbell. He's not there anymore, though. Jimmy Rogers now the head coach after Matt Campbell took the Penn State job after a lengthy, lengthy coaching search after the Nittany Lions fired James Franklin just a few weeks into the season. They were the first to fire and
0: one of the last,
1: to hire. It took them a while. They got said no to a lot. Ended up with a quality coach who was doing a good job at Iowa State. What do you know about Jimmy Rogers? It's off the top of your head. Do you know much about him?
0: I couldn't tell you. I couldn't pick him out of a lineup of two.
1: Jimmy Rogers actually played linebacker at South Dakota State, the same South Dakota State where he spent 2 years as head coach. And in his 2 years there, he went 27-3.
0: Okay, that's a good start.
1: Won 27 games in 2 years at South Dakota State. Then he took the Washington State job. Remember how salty Washington State was last year? Mm-hmm. Remember when Ole Miss was woefully underprepared to play against Washington State?
0: I do recall that, yes.
1: And it got weird there for a little while. Was there for 1 year and then hopped on board the train to Iowa State to be their next head coach. Last year, Matt Campbell's group was pretty solid. That really defines his career. They went 8-4. I mean, if you'd have told me, what's Iowa State going to go under Matt Campbell? 8-4. They're going to go 8-4.
0: That's about right, yeah.
1: They did beat Kansas State. Remember, they beat them in Dublin, and then Kansas State's quarterback's family got in a fist fight outside
0: That's
1: of the
0: right.
1: stadium.
0: Who
1: yeah,
0: could,
1: that was.
0: Who could forget that?
1: That was week zero
0: yeah.
1: last year. Then they beat South Dakota. Then they beat Iowa. Then they beat Arkansas State. Then they beat Arizona. Yes, they got off to a 5-0 start. And then it kind of fell apart there for a little while anyway. They lost at Cincinnati by a touchdown. I wonder if Brendan Sorsby had any money on that one. They lost at Colorado by a touchdown. They lost to BYU by a couple of scores. They lost to Arizona State by 5. righted the ship a little bit. They beat TCU. They beat Kansas by 24. Then they won at Oklahoma State to end the season. But big changes, obviously, with Iowa State, as Matt Campbell is, of course, gone. This year, year one for Jimmy Rogers, they open with SEMO, and then they go to Iowa. You know the name of the Iowa-Iowa State rivalry.
0: I still have never gotten clearance from HR on whether or not we're allowed to.
1: Well, you know the nickname and the proper name.
0: I know the proper. I know the proper name is the Cy-Hawk Trophy.
1: That's right.
0: Lame. Boring.
1: The Cy-Hawk Trophy, by the way, is sponsored by Iowa Corn. It's the Iowa Corn Cy-Hawk Series now.
0: It's a big lump with knobs.
1: You got to listen to the show every day.
0: Yeah, you do. One of these days, I'm going to get in writing from our HR department that we're allowed to call it the name that it's...
1: Worse has been said on this show and on these airwaves.
0: Yes. Yesterday.
1: You said ovaries yesterday.
0: I didn't want to say it again. I did say it, though. So, yeah, well, I'll get an official... I'm going to have one of my attorneys draw up a contract, and we'll bring it to HR, and we'll let her give it a once-over and sign off on it. And then we'll be free and clear to say it from that point on.
1: So, at Iowa in Week 2, Bowling Green in Utah and West Virginia, back-to-back-to-back home games for them before they go to BYU. Have an off week, go to Arizona. Host Oklahoma State before going to Baylor. Hosting Cincinnati, going to UCF for a conference game. It's a little odd still. Iowa at Orlando is a conference game.
0: Yeah.
1: And then they finish the season with Kansas State at home. Iowa State, team number 64 on the countdown.
0: All right. The number one rated, first off, this is the number two rated restaurant in Ames. I have to keep adding rules, but if I go to your website and I can't just look at the menu, I got to click order online.
1: Nope.
0: And I'm not going through that with you. So, number one restaurant in Ames, you're out. We're going to the number two restaurant, Hickory Park. And when I tell you that this is the most Iowa restaurant, not that it's super corn-focused or anything like that, it's just boring. It's just a boring restaurant. They got burgers. I mean, look, I'm sure the burgers are good, right? They got a taco burger. They got the pepperoni and mozzarella. We talked about it yesterday.
1: Yeah, Hickory, we did.
0: Hickory smoked burger, mozzarella, pepperoni, pizza sauce on the side. Sure, why not? They've got all sorts of options. They also sell one-pound burgers, including the one-pound Jack, crispy bacon, Colby Jack, and pepper Jack cheese served on an oversized white bun. They got a big old salad bar ready for you. They got barbecue, smoked turkey, brisket, smoked ham. Smoked pork, Polish sausages. They got a pretty big, wide variety going here. A lot going on. What do we got for dessert here? Let's find it. Hold on. I just saw something on this menu that blows my mind. They got Pepsi and Coke. How do they pull that off? Peace in our time. Congrats to Hickory Park for that one. All right, now for a dessert, Borky, they got a full ice cream bar. They got like 30 flavors of ice cream going there. They got chocolate chip cookie dough. They got strawberry. They got cinnamon apple barbecue.
1: Ooh,
0: barbecue,
1: okay.
0: Ice cream. Bubble gum. Coffee. Peanut butter. Marshmallow. They got it all. And, yeah. So, if you're ever in Ames, Iowa, you got the family with you. You're like, what do we want to eat? We need a place that helps, that has a little bit of everything. Mom wants a burger. Mom wants a salad. Dad wants a burger. Big brother wants some barbecue. Little brother wants chicken tenders. Where do we go? You go to Hickory Park in Ames, Iowa. And most importantly, when you get there, you tell them that Borky and Hey Dad sent you.
1: Good
0: and
1: stuff.
0: If mom likes Pepsi and dad likes Coke, it's okay. This place is like it's like the Berlin Wall. It's like there's a division there. It's the demilitarized zone. No conflict, no hostility at Hickory Park between Pepsi, people who like Pepsi, also known as people who are wrong, and Coke lovers.
1: Oh, man. We kind of knew this was coming, but it had been delayed a couple of years. Chase Parham reporting that they are actually now officially going to actually change the camera angle in the pavilion. They're going to flip it.
0: Okay.
1: Put it on the opposite side and also low because the previous camera angle was so
0: very,
1: up in the rafters.
0: Very straight down-ish.
1: And not facing the student section. It was facing the club section. And
0: right.
1: Second reference to Ross Bjork today. He famously said that the SEC forced them to have the camera where it was.
0: Mm.
1: That was a good old CYA move.
0: Yeah.
1: That wasn't true.
0: Yes.
1: That was, we made a mistake, but we can't admit it.
0: Mm-hmm.
1: And now they're fixing it, finally. The pavilion camera angle is something that, I mean, hey, Dad, you've seen it. You're not in the Ole Miss lore the way that I am, and you've seen the complaints. It's bad, and they are fixing it, finally.
0: I disagree. I'm very much in the Ole Miss lore. My name gets mentioned from time to time. But yes, it is bad, and so glad that they're fixing that.
1: John Sokolov when we come back.
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0: Back on Sports Talk Mississippi with you here on a Friday afternoon. We haven't talked about the Saints in some time. There's been quite a bit of news down there. So let's bring in John Sokolov, WGNO New Orleans. The King of New Orleans, Johnny Sock. What's up, baby?
13: How you doing? Good to see you, Brian.
0: Good to be back with you, my friend. Let's start with the most recent newsworthy thing that happened down there in New Orleans, and that's Cam Jordan getting back into the fold. It felt like this was... an inevitability, but there was also a time, I would say, maybe closer to the draft, where I really did think that he might find a new home. How confident were you throughout this process that Cam Jordan would find his way back to New Orleans?
13: You know, the reason I thought that he was always going to come back is how much he loves it here, how much charity work he does down here, all of that good stuff. And I knew that, you know, this is a business, and that gave Mickey Loomis some leverage. However, he came off a 10.5 sack season. He was great last year in Brandon Staley's scheme. And a lot of teams needed pass rushers. So I thought, okay, well, maybe this game of chicken could go on a little long. And it ended up going, you know, maybe a little longer than I expected. I'm not quite sure. But at the end of the day, I think that this is just huge that they get him back for what he means to this organization from a teammate perspective, from an on-the-field perspective. They had to do this. And he took less money to come back. We know that. We know that there were three teams interested. That's what he was talking about on Teron Armstead's podcast. And three teams interested, meaning, you know, three different teams extending offers to him. So there wasn't a full match to what other teams offered. But I think what Mickey Loomis and him agreed to is pretty fair for his age. I mean, he's 36 years old, one-year deal, $7.5 million base. And, you know, an $11 million is what he can earn in incentives if he reaches them, which, you know, I mean, this scheme is great for D linemen. They all love it. Brandon Staley is one of the best defensive coordinators in the NFL. So very fair deal. I remember going into free agency, my prediction was that he was going to go, you know, to the Ravens or maybe like a team like the Packers, that, you know, a team that needed an edge rusher, Green Bay, with obviously Micah Parsons out, and get like a 1 year $12 million deal with like a $10 million base. That's what I officially had my prediction as, and it would be up to the Saints to match. So it was pretty much that. Like, and it's not like he left a crazy amount of money on the table. I'm sure he left a little bit, but yeah, definitely big that he's back.
1: So it came from a different media outlet. So, you know, and none of us are in the business of calling other media members out or anything. And I don't know if I necessarily disagreed with what was written, but John, in your neck of the woods, a column was written that has the fans all stirred up about Alvin Kamara. So what is the latest on that? He shows up to OTAs, but just kind of shows up for a day and then leaves. Kellen Moore can't really commit to anything, obviously, because he doesn't know if he's going to be there or not. Well, what gives there, and what's the temperature around that situation right now?
13: Well, Alvin Kamara showed up to OTAs for the first time since 2019, a few weeks ago. That's his way of showing this coaching staff. That's his way of him showing the front office. And that's his way of showing this entire fan base that adores him dearly. If you go to any Saints game, Alvin Kamara gets the loudest ovation every time during starting lineups. That's him showing all these people, I want to be here. I don't want to go somewhere else. I don't want to be traded somewhere else unless you guys force my hand and do that. But me showing up is trying to show everyone, hey, I want this to get done. Let's hammer something out. There's obviously a delay on it. He's not going to play at that, you know, $10.5 million cap hit, the $12 million salary, whatever the deal is, whatever the exact figure is around that ballpark. We all know he's not going to play at that. He even told me, we interviewed him, he said he's willing to be a backup running back. He used to do that with Latavius Murray, and also, obviously, you know, when he first came here with Mark Ingram. He's done that before. He's willing to do whatever. He doesn't care. He likes it here. But again, you know, they have to meet somewhere in the middle on the pay cut. I don't know why it's so much of a delay. Maybe, you know, Mickey Loomis knows if time goes on, the more that passes, he loses leverage. Alvin does, because these other teams are more solidified. I don't know. You could argue both sides of who has more leverage between Alvin and the front office. But my thing is, the other running backs they have, not really proven. You bring in a guy like Ty Chandler, okay, what's he going to be? The fourth string, whatever. Audric Estime had like a nice moment or two. Devin Neal, when he was healthy last year, was good. He suffered a lot of injuries, and he also had a little something pop up at minicamp. Can he stay healthy? Kendre Miller is the poster child of not being able to stay healthy. So maybe Alvin has some leverage in that regard. I don't know, but the logical thing would be for them to meet in the middle for a pay cut, play this last year out. It's the last year of his contract, and just go from there, because having him there as RB2 is a pretty good option.
0: When I look at the Saints, John, and I think about the season upcoming, I see a team that has both a high ceiling and a low floor. If you told me that Tyler Shuck took a big step forward and some of these additions, you know, really work out, and Jordan Tyson really gives a good job of complementing Chris Olave, and this is an 11 or 12 win team, I could buy that. But I could also buy that Shucks, the way he played at the end of the season last year, was kind of just sort of flukish, and they're just not that good overall, and this could be a 4 or 5 win team. Am I wrong on my assessment? Where's the median here for the Saints?
13: I mean, look, it's the NFL and crazy things happen. I would say that if I had to pick which one is more likely, I would say that they take a big step forward. They just got to make sure that they don't drink the Kool-Aid. And what I mean by that is everybody here is so unbelievably excited. This fan base, with how the season ended last year, is just going berserk. Any story we post about the Saints, whatever the topic is, whatever the player is, I mean, everyone's reading it, clicking on it, and going nuts for it. So they just got to make sure they don't drink the Kool-Aid. And I really think that Tyler Shuck won't, because I spoke to him the day that it was announced that Spencer Rattler won the starting job. And Tyler Shuck talked to the media. He was great. He was awesome. And he was just like, yeah, I mean, I'm a little disappointed, whatever. But his cadence, his tone, his mentality was the same as when he won 4 of his last 5 games. He sounded the same. So I don't think he gets too high. I don't think he gets too low. And I think he's ready to take that next step forward. And look, I mean, the other reason I would say that they're going to take a big step forward, and I wouldn't, you know, think that they'd implode, is because they're investing in resources to help him. You bring in David Edwards at left guard. You bring in Travis Achane, another offensive weapon. They're trying to pay Olave. Like, they draft Jordan Tyson. I mean, Mickey Loomis and the Saints, they're making it abundantly clear. We think we have the guy at quarterback, and we are going to do everything we can to make sure he has the best chance to prove that we do.
0: I mentioned him just a second ago, but Jordan Tyson, what have you seen from the rookie thus far? And is he a guy that, you know, I know there were some injury concerns with him coming out of college, but do you think he can be that complementary piece to Olave in the passing game?
13: Oh, man, he's unbelievably twitchy. You can put him inside, you can put him outside, whatever. He hasn't really done much, though, I will say. And I think a main thing with that is because they're being extra careful because of those injuries you talked about. I mean, he had the knee injury, the big blow up there. He had the hamstring injuries, but the Saints obviously comfortable with him. They went to his workout in April in Arizona, and clearly based on that and whatever test they did with him, they felt comfortable with it. So they're slowly bringing him on, but in those individual drills we've seen where he's, you know, kind of let loose a little bit, obviously you see the twitchiness and you see why he was such a high pick. So I think he'd be the ultimate, you know, compliment to Olave in a number of ways. And I think the fans should be excited about him. Again, the million-dollar question, can he stay healthy?
10: What should we be concerned about overall? What's the thing, I mean, you know, promising young, although not that young, quarterback, rebuilt offensive line, et cetera, et cetera. What's the thing where it's like, if this team's going to swing and miss, it's because of that?
13: Man, this secondary, there's a lot of turnover on this defense. You had a guy in Alante Taylor playing the star position, a very important position for this team. He's gone. Now you're asking your third-round pick, Jonas Sanker, to step into that role, and I know he did that at Virginia, but this is a whole different ballgame. So can he do it? I think he's athletic enough, but, you know, we'll see. Demario Davis, the Benjamin Button of the NFL, whose tape just continues to get better the older he gets, combining with his on-the-field production and his leadership being gone, can Caden Ellis be good and you know, go into that role? I mean, you lost two big pieces for your defense. So the, kind of that secondary and linebacker core is somewhat of a thing that I think about. The other thing I would say is offensive line depth, because I think the first string is good, but what happens if Eric McCoy goes down? And Eric's a great center in the NFL, but he's had some health issues the last couple of years. So what if, you know, God forbid something happened to him again? So I would say O-line depth, but also, you know, the starting secondary, you're trying to bet on a lot of guys to take a step forward. But what I will say also with that, too, is they were comfortable enough with these guys where they didn't make a big splash in free agency at the corner position. Now, it was reported that they were going to draft Mansoor Delane 9th or 8th if he was still there. But outside of that, I mean, I don't think they felt pressed. So maybe they like that secondary back there. But that's the one that I would say might be the biggest question mark for me.
0: John, always appreciate your time, my friend. We'll talk to you again very soon. We'll see you soon, and we'll go out to eat. But remember, you eat, I pay.
13: Yes, yes, of course, fellas. I saw your guy, Trinidad Chambliss, today at the Chambliss. I always messed up his name. I saw him at the Manning Passing Academy. I interviewed him to talk about that that LSU game, Week 3. So just what Ole Miss fans love, talking about Lane Kiffin. So I'm sure they'll love to see something like that.
0: Define your guy, John. Whose guy are you referring to?
13: Of course I wasn't talking about you specifically, Brian.
10: Hey, Dad loves watching Chambliss play. I mean, you got to appreciate greatness.
13: I did mention in the story that that Sugar Bowl game was one of the best in-person quarterback performances I've seen.
0: Well, then you didn't tell any stories then, man. You didn't tell any lies. Appreciate you, John.
13: Of course, brother. See you later.
0: John Sokoloff, WGNO down in New Orleans, joins us on the Farm Bureau guest line. 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All right, when we come back, sunshine, rainbows, optimism. We'll have it. Our top five reasons to be optimistic.
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27: You're listening to Super Talk News. I'm Caleb Saylor. Former DeSoto County youth minister and high school basketball coach Lindsay Whiteside has once again had her federal trial delayed. Whiteside, who previously coached at DeSoto Central High School and was a minister at Getwell Church, will now stand trial in the federal courthouse in Greenville on October 13th. She was indicted by a grand jury last year for allegedly transporting a minor across state lines for sexual activity. Whiteside was originally scheduled to appear in court in February, but has had the date moved back 3 times. For more information, go to supertalk.fm. As cases of the flesh-eating New World screwworm rise, Mississippi has yet to be one of the states impacted by what officials are calling an agricultural nightmare. As of Thursday, there were 20 cases of the parasite confirmed in the U.S.
28: This is professional ballplayer and former Mississippi State Bulldog, Jake Mangum. I wouldn't be where I am today without the love and support of my family. 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

0: 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We're going to have some just, you know, pumping sunshine, blowing smoke, whatever expression you want to use for blind off-season optimism. We're going to do that for our top five. Your top five reasons for optimism. Hey, that'll do State. I'll do Ole Miss.
1: We should have gone the other way.
0: That would have been kind of funny, wouldn't it?
1: Yeah. 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
0: Baseball portal class is looking good.
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1: Carolina, Arkansas, Florida State, LSU, there's two from LSU. They got guys who played, didn't play a lot, maybe redshirted, but they came from Power 4 rosters. On the defensive line, they brought in Daylon Evans from Texas A&M. They bring back Calvin Dinkins. They bring back Will Whitson. They bring back Dre Bledsoe. They brought in Amari Williams from Florida State. They didn't bring in guys, no offense to the Sun Belt teams, no offense to the group of six, Division II, wherever you want to get them from. They brought in guys who had played and practiced and got reps at this level. So that, to me, is a good sign. All right. Now, I don't know what State offensive line is going to look like. I won't know until I see it. But if nothing else, they got guys that came from schools that Mississippi State would want to be competitive with. So I think that's a good first sign, is that your roster is filled with guys who signed out of high school with big-time schools.
2: That's good. My number five is familiarity with the systems. Usually when you get a coaching... What happens?
1: System? That's not a word.
2: Have we heard from that gentleman since?
1: I don't know. I hope not.
2: Familiarity, though. When you get a coaching change, usually things are different. Obviously, the defensive system is going to be the exact same because it's the same guy, and he kept his defensive staff with him. And even though John David Baker is not Charlie Weiss Jr., and that they will have some differences in what they do, Baker's own words, 80% the same. He worked under Kiffin. He's from that tree. And you have familiarity even with some assistants that stayed behind as well. Your offensive line coach is the same. Your quarterback coach is the same. The guy that was your receivers coach through the college football playoff, he's still there, et cetera, et cetera. There's a lot of, despite a coaching change within the systems, there's a lot of familiarity, a lot of the same. It's not a blow up, teach something brand new, or going away from what works. They are doing not the exact same, but the same stuff that worked. And that is a big selling point for this roster, is that everything's familiar despite a coaching change.
1: All right.
2: Number four.
1: Number four for me is, hold on 1 second, I've got to close that. All right. Number four, the addition of experienced coaches to the offensive side of the ball. I thought one of the state's biggest problems the past couple seasons is there's just been nobody on the offensive side of the ball that Levy could lean on, that had experience, that had done this before, that just whisper in the man's ear, take a timeout, slow down the play calling, don't throw the ball here, just run it and kick a field goal. Things that would have won state games a season ago. Adding Kevin Johns and Philip Montgomery. Montgomery's been a head coach before. Johns has been an offensive coordinator for the last 20-plus years at different locations. Having guys like that, he needed that. If you go back and look at Levy's first staff, just a train wreck of guys that just, there was no experience. The most experienced guy there was David Turner, and he had the opposite problem. He was too experienced. He was a guy who was on the other side of his prime and a guy that, you know, didn't really want to get out there and do the recruiting the way it is supposed to be done now. Now you've got some experienced guys that are in the right spot to help Levy advance as a head coach. So that's my number four.
2: My number four is veterans. Despite the coaching change, the aforementioned coaching change, this team is filled with super experienced football players. I'm going to go down a general depth chart and just tell you the year that they are academically.
1: Sure.
2: Redshirt junior, senior, redshirt sophomore, that's the youngest in this whole thing, redshirt junior, redshirt senior. That's the offense. Here's the defense. Junior, senior, redshirt sophomore. Uh-oh, he's ancient. Junior, redshirt junior, redshirt junior, senior.
1: That's how you win games.
2: That is your football team for Ole Miss. That's your starting.

0: 22, and so the veteranness, the age, the experience, these are guys that have played a ton.
1: Veteranality.
0: There we go. There's your word of the day. That matters in today's college football. Look at what Indiana did last year in particular, but the older you are, the better you are. And Ole Miss is old.
1: Agreed. They're old and old.
0: They're old. Ole Miss is an old football team.
1: It's an old Miss.
0: I mean, a chip off the old block.
1: There you go. There you go. My number three, from a scheduling perspective, State is one of the teams that has five SEC home games. Three of their nine SEC games, three of the most winnable ones are at home. So let's make the assumption that State can go on the road and beat Minnesota, right? And they'll win their other two games in the non-conference as well. So there's three wins. Missouri, Auburn, Vandy at home. Those are your three most winnable SEC games, in my opinion. And you get them all in Starkville. Mm-hmm. It will be tough to go on the road. South Carolina's a tough place to win on the road. If State can win that game, they're off and running. They would be in a really good spot, I think. You know, at LSU seems unlikely, right? At Texas seems unlikely. The Egg Bowl's the Egg Bowl. Weird things happen, but right now Ole Miss is probably a healthy favorite in that game. So getting those three games that are winnable in at home helps you a lot. So if you're talking about, especially if we're just saying trying to get to six or seven wins, those are winnable games that you get to play at home. So that helps Mississippi State a good deal.
0: I like that one a lot. There's going to be a theme with the next two, but number three is running game. Okay. Running game and then something else, more in a second, travels. And it's not just Kewon Lacy either. The depth in that room, they really like. So obviously Lacy is the guy, but I mean, they get Mekhi Frazier from Michigan State. They get Josh Dye, who ran for a billion yards last season as well. Shekai Mills Knight, a blue chip guy that they recruited out of the Baylor school in Chattanooga. Mm-hmm. That they have a pretty darn deep running back room. Of course, Lacey's the star, but they've got some capable guys there. This is not a 2024 situation where they've got one running back, and then when he gets hurt, up five scores in the Arkansas game, they're going to play a backup wide receiver. They've got some depth there at running back, and that running game should travel and help them and be really solid, especially with the interior three offensive line, all of them returning as well. They should be able to run the football, and they got the guys to do it.
1: Okay. My number two is just a kind of a personal belief, an opinion maybe. I don't really have any proof. It's just what I believe, that Kamario Taylor is an ultra-high ceiling quarterback, a player with the athletic ability to be an all-SEC quarterback. If you have an all-SEC quarterback, you are almost guaranteed to be a winning team. It's nearly impossible to have the first-team all-SEC quarterback and be a bad team. And I don't know that Taylor is going to do that this year. You know, he's got some incredible competition in front of him, but I think that kind of ceiling is there for him. Athleticism, speed, strength, arm, he's got it all. He just got to figure out, you know, the passing portion of it just a little bit more, the short and intermediate game. I think that will come with repetition and time. I think that when you have an elite athlete as a quarterback, it elevates you a great bit, and I think that's what State has with Kamario Taylor.
0: Very good one. My number two, defensive line. Defense and running game travels. And, I mean, I think the entire defense has a chance to be good. But up front, we've talked about them a lot lately, but the talent is real and the talent is there on this defensive line. And more importantly, they've got depth. More so than they did a year ago, I think, anyway. We'll have to see. But, I mean, every single player, absent Jonathan Maldonado, on the entire defensive line is a former blue chip prospect. And Maldonado's a transfer from Nevada that, I mean, he's every bit of 6'5", 250, and they think he's a sack maker this year. That defensive line has a chance to be legit. There's definitely a first rounder on it. If you want to loop Perkins in there as well, as he plays that kind of like up to the line of scrimmage linebacker, they've got elite talent, they've got depth. They've got four- and five-star guys, and they're two- and three-deep. A defensive line can control games, and they've got one. We'll give you our number one in our top five reasons for optimism when we come back. Sports Talk Mississippi, don't go anywhere.

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0: back on Sports Talk Mississippi. Brian Adad and Michael Borky here with you on a Friday afternoon. We are wrapping up our top five reasons to be optimistic about Mississippi State and Ole Miss football this fall. I got to admit, I think I did pretty good, considering.
1: So far, so good.
0: When you brought me this task, I was like, oh God, I don't know if I can do it. But here we are.
1: Your number one?
0: My number one. It's pretty simple. Zach Arnett's a difference maker. Zach Arnett, if State had had Zach Arnett last season, I think State would probably have won 7 or 8 games. And our discourse about Jeff Lebby and Mississippi State football is completely and totally different. Zach Arnett is a good defensive coordinator. He knows how to win on defense in the SEC. He knows how to take advantage of the personnel that he's given and turn them into a winning, good defense from day one. He did it. He's done it at Mississippi State before. The 1 year he was at Ole Miss, that defense was as good as any in the country. And I think he comes to Mississippi State and he's going to put together a good defense. I don't think defense will be the reason State struggles in 2026. If State struggles, I don't think it's going to be because of what they do defensively. They've got the right amount of talent. They've got an All-American in Kelly Jones. They've got another All-SEC guy in Isaac Smith. The secondary should be pretty good. I think Will Whitson, if he can remain healthy, will be a difference maker for Mississippi State. They've got some pieces, but now they've got the coach who can put them in the right spot.
1: My number one for Ole Miss is another simple one. It's Trinidad Chambliss. When you've got the quarterback figured out, it makes everything else so much easier in football. And, I mean, he had a special season last season. The numbers are insane, especially for a guy that did not start the first two games of the season. 4,000 passing yards, 66% completions, 22 touchdowns, 3 interceptions, 530 rushing yards, and 8 rushing touchdowns. I don't know if you can argue it. He had the best individual season in Ole Miss football history, possibly.
0: It's up there.
1: And that was his first year in the SEC. Not being the guy all offseason. The entire offseason was catered towards getting Austin Simmons ready. Imagine what he can be like with all of the offensive focus and attention on him for an entire offseason. I don't know how much better you can play than he played last season, but...
0: That would be the concern, is that... And look, if he's not any better than he was a year ago, still awesome.
1: Yeah.
0: But I don't know that I don't know how much meat's left on the bone.
1: How much better can you get?
0: Yeah.
1: But when you've got quarterback figured out, everything else is easier, and they have quarterback figured out in so many different ways. So that's the very easy reason for Ole Miss fans to be optimistic, because of your quarterback.
0: Like I said when I was talking about Kamario, when you have the potential all-SEC quarterback, it's almost impossible to not be good. I think if I'm correct, in the last 40 years, the only team to have a first-team all-SEC quarterback and not have a winning season was Vanderbilt, Jay Cutler's senior year.
1: Wild.
0: And going 5-6 at that time at Vanderbilt, or 5-7, was like winning 8 or 9 games anywhere else.
1: Can I admit something? Can I say something?
0: Sure.
1: So we had Sokolov on earlier. He said he asked Trinidad about the LSU game.
0: Yeah.
1: Trinidad was also asked by a different outlet about Lane Kiffin's comments.
0: Sure.
1: I understand. I understand. You get an opportunity to ask a player about that. He gives good quotes. You publish the quotes. I'm not knocking that. Is it okay if I don't ask the players at SEC Media Days about Lane Kiffin? Like, is that acceptable, or do I have to? I mean, do we really need to relitigate that again?
0: I don't know if relitigate. Well, I mean, first off, you say relitigate, right? We haven't talked to those guys.
1: Right, but I'm
0: so
1: just...
0: I think we have to approach it maybe from that our audience hasn't heard it because they didn't hear it from us. So am I saying that you need to ask them 8 questions about Lane Kiffin? No. But to ask them, to not ask them, and just to phrase it in, like, you know, especially with Trinidad, like, we're making the assumption he's going to come. I would be shocked if he didn't.
1: He has to. Greg Sankey needs to make him.
0: So you just ask him the question, you know, what's different about the preparation this offseason from Coach Bates?
1: Yeah.
0: From
1: Kiffin, that's
0: Kiffin
1: all within
0: slash
1: bounds.
0: Weiss to, you know, Baker.
1: I'm more talking about the Vanity Fair stuff.
0: You don't have to ask about that stuff. No, I don't think you.
1: Because I don't want to.
0: No. I'm going to ask
1: about offensive differences and all that stuff
0: question,
1: for sure.
0: I'm going to give you a question. I want you to ask Pete Golding this question. You need to do this.
1: Okay.
0: So Kiffin was in Vanity Fair. What is the magazine you are most likely to get a profile in?
1: Garden and Gun.
0: That's what I want to know. I want to know what his answer is.
1: Because Trinidad
0: Field
1: got Vanity
0: Stream,
1: Fair, too.
0: Golf Digest, Field and Stream, you know. I don't know. I don't know the answers, but I want you to ask him, like, what magazine is most likely to want to do a profile of you? Don't say Sports Illustrated either.
1: Sports Talk Mississippi. We'll be back here in just a bit.

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1: This is a Fox News alert. I'm Carmen Roberts. Sources tell Fox News the U.S. military is carrying out airstrikes on Iranian targets following Tehran's drone attack on a cargo ship in the Strait of Hormuz.
2: This is in response for what the president has said was a breach of the Memorandum of Understanding and a breach of the ceasefire. Now we have a statement from CENTCOM saying that the targets were drone and missile storage sites as well as radar installations.
1: Fox's Jennifer Griffin in Washington. The unbelievable earthquake tragedy worsens in Venezuela as the death toll soars to 920 and the number missing more than doubles to 51,000.
3: Hundreds of structures have been destroyed, leaving survivors homeless. U.S. military search and rescue teams reportedly are now on the ground to assist.
1: Fox's Evan Brown in Miami. 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
5: Your Southwest Mississippi forecast from the National Weather Service calls for mostly sunny skies today and a high near 92 degrees. Heat index values as high as 102. Mostly clear tonight, low around 73. Sunshine tomorrow, high near 94. Clear tomorrow night, low around 73. And sunshine on Sunday.
0: Get the news that matters to Mississippi on Middays with Gerard Gibbert. Middays with Gerard Gibbert. 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
6: I'm JT Mitchell with Super Talk News, brought to you by Mama Justice. If you get injured in an accident, call Mama Justice for a free consultation at 662-883-6262. More damage numbers are coming in after severe storms and flooding hit portions of South Mississippi last week as part of the remnants of Tropical Storm Arthur. The Mississippi Emergency Management Agency says 486 homes, 71 roads, and 3 farms sustained damage. Of the homes impacted, 116 were completely destroyed. The worst of the damage is being reported in Harrison and Stone counties. There was one fatality in Franklin County where a road worker was killed while cleaning up debris. The numbers will go up, MEMA says. The agency encourages anybody who had property damage from Tropical Storm Arthur to file an insurance claim and then use the agency's self-report tool at msema.org.
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6: The man accused of setting fire to Beth Israel Synagogue in Jackson is requesting another trial delay. Spencer Pittman has already received one delay after the January blaze, but his attorney is now saying they need more time to look in materials. As of now, Pittman will face a jury in August and could spend decades in prison if found guilty. In national news, President Trump is threatening a 100% tax on European imports if countries impose new taxes on U.S. tech companies. Fox's Jared Halpern is in Washington.
9: Any European nation imposing a digital services tax will immediately be met with a 100% tariff on all imports to the U.S., President Trump warns in a social media post. The president says EU nations are considering an imminent implementation of the taxes that would charge American tech companies.
6: Reporting for SuperTalk News, I'm J.T. Mitchell.
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0: Last hour of the week, Sports Talk Mississippi. So glad that you guys are with us. I'm Michael Borky. He's Brian Haydad. Haydad just mentioned Kamario Taylor. Something interesting has happened in effect to him. Now, all college athletes, but because of the way Jeff Lebby handled him last year, he's essentially getting a year back. We'll talk about that for the College Football Fix.
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0: It is a good thing, as it turns out, that Jeff Lebby didn't bother trying to redshirt Kamario Taylor, because that would have been a waste. The NCAA pushes through this new five-to-play-five rule, which is essentially, guys, no more redshirts, no more medical redshirts, no more nothing. You have 5 years, and you have 5 years to play 5 years with very rare exception to that rule. I don't know what the exceptions are, but the if you tear your ACL, sorry, brother. I mean, that counts. That's just what it is now. And you had a lot of quarterbacks, young quarterbacks in particular, but a lot of young players last season only play in four games to preserve a red shirt. Mm-hmm. Dave Doran actually dealt with that, former Ole Miss head coach Dave Doran.
2: Yeah.
0: He had a quarterback shut his season down because he wanted to transfer, which, again, who is advising that? I don't know. Whoever is advising a player to do that is telling them wrong. But still, that happened to him. And he spoke on record about this and said, I never would have had to deal with that had this rule been in place, because although it doesn't apply retroactively, so if a player exhausted his eligibility last season, like they're going to try to go sue in court, but it's not working so far.
2: Right.
0: But current players get that year. So Kamario Taylor now at Mississippi State joins a list of a lot of quarterbacks that last season did not redshirt, but it is, I know it's kind of confusing, but it's essentially going to count as one. He has four more years to play college football, of course counting this one, mm-hmm. but Kamario Taylor has 4 years of college football if he wants it ahead of him.
2: Right. And you're going back to what we were talking about earlier, if my assessment of him is accurate, he won't need them, right? He'll move on at some point, but that's a great thing for Mississippi State, the idea that they could have four more years of this young man running their offense. I don't think that they will. I think that he will, you know, not be much longer for Mississippi State because he's just so talented. I think the NFL will come calling for him. But, you know, if he becomes just a good college quarterback, well, then maybe that's going to be the case. I like the 5 for 5. I think it's what makes sense. It's a simple rule. We need some simplicity. I feel like that's one of the issues with the NCAA. Is the rules sometimes are just too complicated. There's just too many loopholes. Set a rule, make a standard, hold yourself to that standard, and go from there. And I think if that happens, they're going to be okay.
0: Think so. By the way, DJ Lagway now has 3 more years of college football if he wants it.
2: That's somebody who might get there. He has not lived up to the hype thus far.
0: He said some things about Florida. Speaking of advisors, whoever his agent is, I would tell him, hey, you got to stop. You've got to stop it. It's like if your buddy breaks up with a girl, mm-hmm. and he's constantly telling you about how awful she is, and oh, dude, I'm so happy now. She sucks. Remember her? Like, I'm so happy. Mm-hmm. You're kind of telling on yourself a little bit.
2: Yeah,
0: I think that's what Lagway's been doing with some of the stuff he said about Florida.
2: I get it.
0: In a way, it's kind of similar to the Kiffin deal. Just, you know, if you moved on, if you chose to move on, buddy, move on.
2: Yeah.
0: You're not the scorned lover. You're the one that did the scorning. Go ahead and move on. But he's got 3 more years. Bryce Underwood has 4 years.
2: Yeah, that's another one that I don't think will make it. Yeah.
0: Bear Bachmeyer has 4 more years.
2: Well, I mean, from an Ole Miss perspective, Deuce Knight has 4 more years.
0: But he redshirted last year.
2: He did redshirt?
0: Mm-hmm.
2: Okay, then never mind.
0: So, yeah, so okay. It's the same thing. He does have 4 years.
2: Right, but he had him anyway.
0: But he had him anyway, as opposed to Camario, which would have been a lost year. Now it's not.
2: Yeah, I got you saying. Yeah. Okay.
0: So interesting stuff there with that five to play five. You get that. Full complement of years. I guess they had their media day yesterday or 2 days ago. Did Mississippi State? Because I saw a video of Camario out there talking about.
2: No.
0: They're like creating video media day.
2: Yes, their football production day.
0: Production day.
2: It.
0: There it is.
2: Yeah, where they're setting up all the pregame videos and things of that nature. I always laughed a few years ago. What year was it? I guess it was 18 when they put the they did the pregame, like the starting lineups. Everybody had their picture up there except for Osiris Mitchell. It was just like a blank picture or something. And I was just like, what is going on? And I was told, yeah, he skipped picture day. Like, he just wasn't there for some reason. So they were just like, this is what you get. And I'm just like, we don't have a picture of the guy laying around. Somebody can't just get their iPhone out and take a picture.
0: Could have been his punishment.
2: I guess, well, that's a dumb punishment. It looks amateur. So, anyway.
0: The amount of stuff. And this happens in the NFL to some degree. But if you guys knew the stupid BS that college football coaches have to deal with, and this predates NIL too, by the way.
2: Yeah.
0: This predates NIL. I know somebody that did not play college football in Mississippi, but was arrested for he had been at a bar and he was walking home. And he had to go to the bathroom, but he didn't feel like finding a bathroom, so he just kind of went behind a sign and let it fly, and a police officer sees him do it. And his charge was like a bad charge. Mm. It was like indecent exposure, and there was like a daycare down the road or something. I mean, it was like one of those kind of...
2: No.
0: Could you imagine being a football coach, waking up and getting that phone? Of course, they took care of it, right? Because he was just a drunk dude walking home and, you know, went behind a road sign and did that. But anyway, point being, they deal with crap like that all the time. Constant, stupid 18-year-olds all the time. Skipping picture day and sometimes getting a charge like that for for a college football player that they had to deal with. Yeah, it's ridiculous. But you hear those stories all the time, though. What was the old story? Was it Brandon Bolden skipped practice to go fishing? That's where they found him? He was fishing?
2: Yeah, I believe that's correct, yeah.
0: Which, who could blame him, I guess, during the Houston Nut era?
2: At that time, yeah, it was totally acceptable to be just to say, you know what? I don't have a problem being in the land of the uninvested. You ever looked at that graphic, like taking a really close look at it? You know what I'm talking about?
0: Yeah, and one of them says
2: you're a bad person.
0: Yeah.
2: But have you ever noticed that the land of the uninvestment is maroon?
0: No, I haven't really thought about
2: like
0: that.
2: It's like there's a white circle, then there's like a blue circle, and then there's a red circle in the middle. And then all of the outside area, which is where you don't want to be, is maroon.
0: Well, I mean, if you look at recruiting rankings, the maroon is where the land of the uninvested is. But I'm nailed it. Nailed it.
2: Must not be looking at any baseball recruiting rankings. I don't know.
0: Well, baseball is doing well. That is most certainly true. We've gotten a pickup since we last talked about it, by the way. Ole Miss has not. State got, was it an outfielder that they got since we last talked about baseball recruiting? A guy from, was it North Florida?
2: Oh, yeah, that happened like right when we were going off the air Wednesday. I talked about it on Thunder and Lightning. Yeah, Carter White from the University of North Florida, 300 hitter, 11. He had 54 hits last year, 25 of them for extra bases. So that will play with me.
0: That works.
2: One thing I like about State, the guys they brought in, except for the catcher, all of them are double-digit home run guys. So State's still going to be free swinging. He had to put some power in the lineup to protect Jacob Parker. They seem to have done that. I expect Ryder Woodson. I mean, he hit 9 home runs this year. I certainly expect him to be able to hit double-digit home runs next season, and we'll see about the rest. But should be another year of power baseball in Starkville.
0: That's your college football fix with a little baseball sprinkled in there at the end. 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We're in the Pearl River Resort studio. By the way, weather going to be beautiful this weekend. You want to go play some golf? Yeah, you can do that at the Dancing Rabbit. You can do a stay and play. They've got those packages. And, you know, stay and plays are super expensive, or they can be anyway. You look at the stay and play packages at the Pearl River Resort. You play golf. They'll shuttle you down to the casino. You can eat good. You can go to the sports book at Timeout Lounge. They are so affordable for the quality that you get. It's hard to believe that it's real, but we've been to the property. It's real. So check those out if you're interested in doing that kind of thing, but you don't want to, you know, have to sell your car to be able to go do that. Check those out as well at Pearl River Resort. We'll be back in just a bit.

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0: Welcome back, Sports Talk Mississippi. We got this question. So does Bryce Chance get an extra year if he wants it? Nobody that exhausted their eligibility this year gets an extra year. It's essentially starting now, is how that works. But starting now, a guy that has eligibility remaining still gets last year.
1: Correct. If he,
0: kind of confusing, but they have to draw a cutoff somewhere.
2: Long story short, no, Bryce Chance will not be back in Starkville next season.
0: No, he will not. Where do you think he'll...
2: I don't know. I mean, I'm sure somebody down towards the end might take a chance on him.
0: Yeah. It's so hard to project that out.
2: Yeah. So, not a guy I worry about long term, though. That I'm not worried about, you know, seeing Bryce Chance, you know, peddling for change on the street.
0: Yeah.
2: Smart guy, good guy. He'll be fine no matter what he does in life.
0: Maybe he'll end up a mud monster. You State fans can go see him.
2: Maybe he'll take my job. Who knows?
0: He could. He already applied. I was talking to HR earlier. And
2: oh, yeah?
0: Yeah. They're like, should we do it? And I said, yeah, absolutely.
2: Beans Talk Mississippi? We talked about beans yesterday.
0: We did talk about beans yesterday.
2: He would have been perfect for that discussion.
0: We got to play catch-up, sort of, on the countdown of 100 teams in 100 days. We'll be off tomorrow, so we got to knock that team out, and we will do that right now. Team number 63 on the countdown. We go to the American Conference and one of the three most American teams in the sport. Navy, team number 63. It. Annapolis, Maryland, of course, is where they are. They play at Navy Marine Corps Memorial Stadium, 34,000 seats on the nose for maybe not the most iconic venue in the sport, but an iconic venue in college football. Absolutely. Between that and Mikey Stadium, where Army plays, those are really cool places. Got it. They're on my bucket list. I've got to go see a game there. Brian Newberry, the head coach. Brian Newberry, the former tour guide at Glacier National Park. I'm not making that up. Brian Newberry was a tour guide at Glacier National Park at one point in his life. He was also a defensive back at Baylor for his college career, and he is the owner of an immaculate beard. If you're a beard guy, he's got
2: fantastic
0: one.
2: Yeah.
0: And he's done a heck of a job at Navy. He took over. Kind of a weird end for the Ken Niumatalolo era at Navy. He was the defensive coordinator, and he was promoted to head coach. Year one went not great, 5-7, and then boom, he's got them rolling. 10-3 in 2024, 11-2 last season, and he's already won the Commander-in-Chief's Trophy twice in 3 years. Back-to-back Commander-in-Chief's Trophy winners. For him, he is obviously 2-1 against Army, which is the biggest thing for them. However, if he keeps this up, in the not-so-distant future, you're going to talk about Navy and Army too, but it's Navy's day today, competing for the college football playoff. They're close to playing on that level. Last season, great season, they beat VMI. Quick name that mascot.
2: Cadets.
0: The Keydets. There you go. He nailed it. They beat UAB in Tulsa. They beat Rice and Air Force and Temple and Florida Atlantic. Their two losses last season came in back-to-back games at North Texas. They did play well that day. North Texas, really good team. How do we know? Because they're all at Oklahoma State now. And then they lost at Notre Dame. But they closed the season strong. They beat South Florida. They beat Memphis. They beat Army. And then they beat Cincinnati in the Liberty Bowl in Memphis to go 11-2 last season. Can they compete for the college football playoff in 26? We'll have to see. Here's how the schedule shakes out. They open with Towson. Name that mascot.
2: They're the Tigers.
0: The Towson Tigers.
2: Yeah.
0: Then they go to Florida Atlantic before an off week, an early off week. They actually get two this year because of the Army game. They always do. Sometimes they'll get three. And if we go to the week zero thing, they'll get three every year. They go to Florida Atlantic, have an off week, go to UAB, go to Air Force. Those are two tough road games, back-to-back weeks. Host Tulsa, go to UTSA, host North Texas. They'll play Notre Dame at Gillette Stadium in Foxborough, the house that Mac Jones built. They host Temple before an off week. They host Memphis, go to Charlotte, and then they play Army at...
2: We're calling Gillette Stadium the house that Mac Jones built. We are really reaching there.
0: I love doing that. With
2: couldn't get Brian Hoyer on there. What happened?
0: Jimmy Garoppolo.
2: Yeah.
0: But yes, they end the season, of course, with Army at MetLife Stadium in New Jersey. One of the service academies is going to play in a playoff soon. Why not Army? Or why not Navy?
2: Yeah, it feels like Navy has a good chance to be that team. They just got to avoid some slip-ups here and there, but they should be able to get there. You're not going to be surprised to find out we're going to a seafood restaurant in Maryland that sells crab cakes. Supposedly some of the best you'll ever have. 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And then for dessert, they got some good sounding desserts here, Borky. We can get the Maryland Smith Island cake. Never heard of it, but it's a 9-layer yellow cake with chocolate fudge frosting and a chocolate sauce drizzle. It's the official state dessert of Maryland. They got bread pudding. They got a big old chocolate chip brownie sundae. They got dessert nachos. You ever made dessert nachos?
0: I have not, actually. Interesting, though.
2: Super easy. Take tortillas. Instead, you know, spray a little oil on them, and then instead of salt, just toss them in some cinnamon sugar. And then you can fry them or put them in the oven, you know, air fry them, whatever, until they get a little crispy. And then ice cream, chocolate sauce, berries, whatever you want to put on there. It's great.
0: Ooh.
2: Fun thing to do with the kids, too.
0: That does sound fun.
2: So a lot of great options here. It's a big menu. They got pizza as well. They got some, you know, they got a soft shell crab sandwich. I'd be a big fan of that. Fish sandwiches, fish platters. It all looks pretty good. So you're in Annapolis, Maryland. First off, you know, I don't know how far is Annapolis from Baltimore. I don't know if Omar will show up, but if you do hear someone whistling The Farmer and the Dell, run. That said, if you go to the Boatyard Bar and Grill, you tell them Borky and Hey Dad sent you.
0: Mike and Madison appreciate this. They said there's a Mississippi tie. Jake Norris from Madison plays at Navy. You're exactly right. He's a tight end. Went to Madison Central. He is a senior tight end this year. Got 5 starts in 12 games last year. And, I mean, that's outstanding stuff. Making Mississippi proud going to play at Navy. That's unbelievable.
2: Very good.
0: Even more impressive, his major is ocean engineering.
2: Well, that makes sense. You're in the Navy.
0: That's really cool. Thank you for letting us know. You know what I'm going to try to actually do? I'm going to effort trying to get him on this summer, because why the heck not?
2: Why not?
0: I mean, why not? I've got to know somebody that knows somebody that knows Jake Norris or the family or something, being in my backyard. So hopefully we can pull that off. And
2: I would think so, yeah.
0: Be a great conversation, because you don't go to Navy unless you're just an outstanding young man. Doesn't happen.
2: No question.
0: Different school, but I've watched somebody go through the process to go to Army, and I mean, he had to have a sit-down meeting with a senator. And it was an hours-long meeting in order to get the senator to write a letter of recommendation.
2: Mm-hmm.
0: Could not even apply to the school without it. Really cool stuff. So, I'll give that a shot. Team number 63.
2: Let's do that for sure.
0: Is Navy. It is still, it's mind-blowing that they can win football games at this level the way that they do. It's crazy how they can pull that off.
2: Well, they're just smart about the way they do it. They play an offense that it's difficult to prepare for. You know, drills are nothing new to Navy men. They practice hard. They're disciplined. They don't make mistakes. And, you know, are they going to be able to beat Ohio State, Notre Dame, and Alabama? Probably not. But can they win the rest of their games? Yeah, they absolutely can.
0: Yeah. And, you know, there's going to be a one-off day where they line up and that goofy offense gets somebody. I say goofy. That's not a goofy offense. That's
2: it's a very basic, simple offense, but nobody runs it anymore.
0: I still maintain that a place like Northwestern should. It worked for Georgia Tech, man.
2: It did for a while, but then eventually it doesn't. And then when it doesn't,
0: it's really bad.
2: And also when you're ready to stop doing it and go back to modern, the transition period is awful. Yeah. Ask Jeff Collins.
0: Ugh, poor guy. Navy, team number 63 on the countdown of 100 teams in 100 days. We'll be back.

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12: I'm JT Mitchell with Super Talk News, brought to you by Mama Justice. If you get injured in an accident, call Mama Justice for a free consultation at 662-883-6262. More damage numbers are coming in after severe storms and flooding hit portions of South Mississippi last week as part of the remnants of Tropical Storm Arthur. The Mississippi Emergency Management Agency says 486 homes, 71 roads, and 3 farms sustained damage. Of the homes impacted, 116 were completely destroyed. The worst of the damage is being reported in Harrison and Stone counties. There was one fatality in Franklin County where a road worker was killed while cleaning up debris. The numbers will go up, MEMA says. The agency encourages anybody who had property damage from Tropical Storm Arthur to file an insurance claim and then use the agency's self-report tool at msema.org.
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0: Welcome back, Sports Talk Mississippi. We got this on the text line. High expectations for Kamario Taylor, who hasn't really done much. I hope you are right. So how do we couch the hype versus what we know about him so far? Are there unrealistic expectations for his first season as a starter? Or, you know, what's your take on all of that?
1: Yeah, I mean, we've talked about it, that, you know, when he starts against ULM in a couple of months, that's his third start ever as a Bulldog. He's got less experience

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1: Ended up in negative yards. So I would fully expect Kamario Taylor, regardless of his passing yards, to be closer to 600-700 yards rushing next year. No, 600 or 700.
2: How many yards?
1: 600 or 700. That's not. That does not count. Does not count. So you're kind of putting that, you know, Lebby's done this before, he'll do it again, kind of thought process there. But yes, there is a lot of projection here. You know, I'm not going to vote Kamario Taylor preseason All SEC. I don't think anybody is. You know, maybe somebody will do it, but they shouldn't. But he has the ceiling to be that kind of player for Mississippi State. At least that's what I've seen from him thus far.
2: We talked about Austin Simmons a lot going into last season. Uh-huh. And I thought we did a really good job with the caveats. Talented, not been a starter before. Mm-hmm. Give him grace. I remember we did a segment. I remember cutting it, and the comments were like, you're crazy, all this stuff. No, he deserved patience. We need to be patient with Austin Simmons was kind of our prevailing
1: thing. I mean, Taylor has a lot more experience than Simmons did.
2: Yeah,
1: when he took over.
2: Simmons had a possession.
1: Had basically one drive, yeah.
2: And I remember when Shea Patterson transferred to Michigan, and I was a guest on a Michigan show. And
1: oh, were you?
2: Yeah, and they said, you know, we think up here that it's now Heisman and national championship or bust for him. He's that good. And I said, guys, I'm sorry that Shea Patterson that is actually playing football on the field is absolutely not close to Heisman or bust type conversation, and you're not really being fair to the kid. Mm-hmm. And they didn't like that. Sometimes we do place too much on the shoulders of one player, but I do think so far this offseason, our conversations anyway around Taylor have been super talented, not a lot of experience.
1: Right.
2: We'll see, as opposed to this kid's going to go win the Heisman and win 9 games.
1: Right.
2: I think that sometimes people can get way ahead of themselves with specific players that haven't done anything yet. Mm-hmm. And
1: that's just being a fan.
2: Right.
1: It's like this kid was a 4-star, 5-star player. You know, especially when we're talking about Mississippi players playing in this state. I get it. So you want that guy to be successful because you know that's your team's best chance to win. But I said, like I've said, with Taylor, I mean, I have no doubt he'll be a great running quarterback, right? And I have no doubt he can hit the ball, the long passes, the score from far thing.
2: He's got the strength.
1: That Jeff Lebby likes to talk about. It's just going to be about, can he be a consistent guy who moves the chains, who on 3rd and 5 can get a 7-yard pass play completed? If he's that guy, he'll be fine. If he's not, then he's going to have to make up a lot of with his legs. And that's not really what you want. You don't want your quarterback rushing for 1,000 yards. You want to be able to move the ball with his arm.
2: What are you going to do this weekend?
1: This feels like the
2: worst. I know what you. So you're doing something special this weekend, but right. From a general perspective, this is like the worst weekend of the year.
1: Well, I mean, yeah, there's not a lot going on.
2: There's nothing going on.
1: Yeah, that's just yeah. I'm used to it at this point. I'm 50. We've had 50 of. I've seen 50 summers and 50 winters, and well, I guess I haven't seen 50 winters yet. But no, I take it back. I have, wouldn't I? Because you know, the first one would count. Anyway, long story short, I don't know. I'll figure something out though. I'm going to go eat at Awesome Barbecue Restaurant on Saturday. I'm going to go eat at Sacred Ground. So that's exciting.
2: If you got to get his attention.
1: Oh, I'll just walk in and be like, hey, is Derek here? I told him, he asked me to let him know when I came by.
2: Yeah, blame him.
1: Well, I mean, that's not even blame. It's just the guy said... You heard him say it. He said, holler at me when you get there. So that's what I'll do.
2: I might meet you there.
1: I'll let you know when we're on the way.
2: What are you going to do for the 4th of July? Have you planned that out yet?
1: I got a cookout planning up, yeah. Nice. For sure. Going to have a few folks over.
2: You going to shoot off fireworks?
1: Nah, I let the city. Somebody just asked me that, and I'll give you the same answer I gave them. I let the city start blowing.

0: handle that. I'm not much for doing that.
1: I'm a big fireworks guy. I like to do both. Go see the big show and then shoot them
0: do
1: off
0: your own. Okay.
1: Ourselves. They are banned technically in the city.
0: Mm-hmm. Don't let Mayor Mary find out.
1: Come at me, Madam Mayor. I'm gonna be shooting off my fireworks now.
0: That's not the woman to challenge. She will come after you.
1: I mean, I am on record. I'm gonna break the law on the 4th of July.
0: You're gonna do crimes.
1: I'm gonna do crimes.
0: That's tough.
1: I'm so tough. And
0: well, I'm just saying, you know, I don't know if HR is listening, but you know, you're not giving them a lot of leeway when they, you know. Our personal conduct policy, which we're all familiar with.
1: Although, I need to be careful taunting the law enforcement in Madison because I almost called them.
0: Why? What'd you do now?
1: There was a crash in my kitchen. A crash in my kitchen. A few nights ago. And, I mean, I pop up. I don't grab my gun because it's like up on a high shelf in my closet in a case where you have to, you know, right, do fingerprints and stuff. I got a bat next to my bed. So I hop up and I grab that and I run into the kitchen. Because I feel like I didn't have time to waste time going to grab my gun. I had to go fight right away.
0: What was it?
1: I looked for an hour.
0: Uh-huh.
1: I sat on my front porch. I looked at my doorbell camera. I looked everywhere. I walked around the yard with a flashlight looking to see if I could find footprints because it had been raining. Nothing. I can't figure out what it was. I can't find it. There was a stained glass picture, like an 8x12 stained glass thing,
0: mm-hmm,
1: that was laying flat on top of the refrigerator, but at an angle.
0: Mm-hmm.
1: And the angle finally, over time, fell off and behind the refrigerator.
0: Yeah.
1: And it shattered. But none of the glass came out from underneath the refrigerator. So I heard glass shattering, hey, Dad, but there was no signs of it at all.
0: Normally when you hear glass shatter, it means Stone Cold Steve Austin's coming out.
1: I mean, that's what it, man, I thought somebody was trying to break into the house. I looked everywhere. I couldn't find it. And finally, I'm putting some stuff away, and I realize, wait a minute, that doesn't look right up there. Stained glass fell. I felt so stupid.
0: Yeah.
1: My heart was beating so fast in my chest that you could hear it if you were standing next to me. So I thought somebody was in my home. Glass shattered in the middle of the night.
0: You know, you're just sitting there, hear the glass shatter. You're like, what was that? Oh, hell yeah. Michael Barkey, I'm coming to open a can of whoop, you know what, on you.
1: And I have sleep paralysis too, but I got up, so it wasn't that.
0: Yeah. You have that too, huh?
1: I have sleep paralysis. It's the worst.
0: Do you see the guy?
1: I see a demon, yeah.
0: Oh, that's a tough one. I don't have that problem.
1: It's just like a shadow figure thing.
0: I don't have that. I get the paralysis, but I've missed that. We were talking about that on the podcast about if you take too much Benadryl, you see the Hat Man. You heard about this?
1: I've not heard of the Benadryl Hat Man. I'm going to Google that right now.
0: If you take too many Benadryl, you'll see the Hat Man. It's apparently a very common phenomenon for people who, you know, I've only taken Benadryl a few times in my life, so I haven't had that problem. But it's an issue, apparently.
1: So I typed in Benadryl Hat Man on the Google machine.
0: It takes you right to it, yeah. It's disturbing.
1: It gave it to me in German.
0: Oh, well, I don't know about that.
1: My whole AI overview is in German.
0: You went AI.
1: I just typed it in on Google, and of course, the first thing it gives you is AI now because we're a failed society.
0: Benadryl.
1: Hat man.
0: Well, let me see what else. See if it does it to me. It does, yeah.
1: Why is it in German?
0: Was ist der Hatman? Der Hatman ist ein Fenster to the einklen Schattenfigur. Die meets einen grohen Hut. I don't know if I'm doing this right or not, but I'm going to go with it.
1: We'll wrap the week up with you next.
0: Oh, that's too bad.
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0: Jonathan says, definitely a tough weekend ahead with not much happening. I'll be watching NASCAR. I mean, College World Series over.
1: Well, this is the weekend. We talked about it earlier, right? What do you do in the offseason? This is a great weekend to hit YouTube up, find you some classic games, and just put them on.
0: Yeah. I mean, you can watch. Scheffler's in the lead at the Travelers, if that does anything for you. The College World Series, though, did really well ratings-wise. Third most watched College World Series of all time.
1: There's still there is some World Cup tomorrow, too.
0: There's some World Cup, and then we'll have the knockout stage for the Americans on Wednesday.
1: Yeah, the first knockout game is actually on Sunday, South Africa and Canada. South Africa getting in was a big deal. They haven't, obviously, all the not everything's set in stone for all of the games. These are the games that are locked in. We have South Africa, Canada, Brazil, Japan. That's an interesting matchup.
0: Ooh, that can be fun.
1: Netherlands, Morocco, a couple of heavyweights there. Ivory Coast and Norway.
0: What a clash of cultures that is.
1: It really is. That'll be a lot of fun. Obviously, the United States versus Bosnia and Herzegovina, and that's the only ones that are locked in. Switzerland, Australia, Mexico, France, Germany are already on to the round of 32. It's just waiting to see who pops in there to play them.
0: Good stuff.
1: But yeah, you got the English tomorrow. The Portuguese are playing. Portugal, Colombia should be fun. That should be a good game. Panama, England. England needs to win. Yeah, I think if England could get out, they could be out. I think if Croatia wins, I don't know. I guess if England were to lose, they'd be in trouble. But I don't think they'll lose to Panama.
0: Probably not. Seems unlikely.
1: Unless Panama's running a little bit hot tonight.
0: Panama.
1: Can barely see the road from the heat coming off it. Kind of stuff. You know what I'm talking about.
0: No show.
1: Yeah.
0: Third most College World Series on record. Third most watched NCAA tournament since 2009. The most watched Super Regional since 2009. And the best regional round ever for the College World Series. And that is up against the World Cup. So that's really good for college baseball. And I know what you guys are thinking. Well, who cares about the World Cup? Well, the World Cup is setting ratings records. So the College World Series also getting watched like this while ratings records are being reached. It was really impressive. College baseball is growing nationally. There's no doubt about it.
1: Yeah. And I don't know that it'll ever get the attention it truly deserves as you know, I because I think we live in the South and where baseball is such a big deal here in the SEC that we view it through a different lens than the rest of the country does. Where, you know, you look at the ticker, it's behind WNBA and everything else, that stuff that people in this area by and large aren't huge fans of. So I'm glad to see it continue to grow. I'm glad to see it continue to get bigger. I just don't know that it'll ever get the full attention that, you know, you'll never have a national sports show give college baseball the attention that we give college baseball on this show.
0: Yeah, I mean, no shot.
1: Yeah.
0: But they could, because I think it was Carl Ravitch clapped back at somebody today that.
1: It was Kyle Peterson. I saw this.
0: Wait, Kyle Peterson was the one that said it to Ravitch?
1: Okay. Kyle Peterson was going off on somebody who said, y'all don't cover college baseball enough. What did Ravitch say?
0: It may have been KP then, where it was like, we have 300 games.
1: Yes,
0: on
1: that was KP.
0: But that's not coverage. That's airing it. People want is you to treat it.
1: We're not talking about being able to watch the games. We're talking about like college baseball leading SportsCenter.
0: Yeah.
1: College baseball is on the front page of ESPN. I don't have to search for it. Stuff like that.
0: That's what people are asking for, is especially
1: the final game of college baseball's season not being played at 3 p.m. on a Monday. Yeah. It should be 7 o'clock ABC, the College World Series.
0: Yeah. Well, we air the games. Yeah, that's the point. We know you do. So act like it. Now, that's the bizarre part about it, is you do offer all of these things. You would think that a little promotion would help you.
1: The regionals are behind a paywall. Not every regional is just on cable television. Some of them you have to pay to watch the postseason. That is an issue. I agree with that.
0: Yeah.
1: Now, I don't have a problem with, you know, because for the most part, you're paying for something. You've already got it, right? If you have the SEC Network, you probably are paying for ESPN Plus as it is, or there's so many packages that are available, but that is something. Can you imagine if the college football playoff first week was
0: yeah. But, behind the ESPN Plus? But my dad asked me, how do I watch? Is it on TV? And my answer is no, you got to go to streaming. He's like, ah, never mind.
1: Yeah.
0: Convenience.
1: Especially for people a little older than me, they're like, if it's not on TV, I'm not fooling with that. You know, that's every year we have that problem with the streaming football game.
0: Yeah.
1: You know, like, what channel? Nope, never mind.
0: You guys have a great weekend. We're so thankful for you making our show a part of your day. We'll be back on Monday. We'll talk. I mean, nothing's really happening this weekend, but something always does. We'll talk about that. We'll keep the countdown going. We'll do winners and losers and get you ready for World Cup Wednesday, all coming up next week. You guys have a great weekend. Good night.
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3: Fox News, I'm Angelo Bavaro. The U.S. military launching airstrikes in Iran one day after a commercial ship was targeted in the Strait of Hormuz.
4: The U.S. hit Iranian missile and drone storage facilities and coastal radar sites in response to a drone attack Thursday on a commercial cargo ship in the Strait of Hormuz. President Trump calls the drone strike on the commercial vessel a foolish violation of the ceasefire agreement.
3: Fox's Jared Halpern. Israel and Lebanon signing a framework agreement mediated by the U.S. after several days of talks to secure an end to fighting.
5: Hopefully we'll have many more of these conversations and make real and tangible progress so that the people of both of these countries can be hopeful about their future, a future of peace.
3: Secretary of State Marco Rubio there. 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
6: I can tell you that there's a lot of people talking, Department of Labor, Department of Agriculture, Department of Homeland Security, talking about options. Nothing's been settled.
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0: There were betting lines on high school football last night. 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I'm pro sports gambling, no matter what. High school sports, the Little League World Series, having betting lines. We need to put our foot down and say, okay, enough is enough.
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8: With Super Talk News, I'm Griffin Rowe. A Hinds County jury found 39-year-old Ricardo Perkins guilty of sexual battery, gratification of lust, and filming without permission of a minor. After Perkins was caught with the 13-year-old daughter of his girlfriend in 2023, he was taken into custody by authorities to await trial. Once the case was brought before a court, Perkins was found guilty on all counts and will serve life in prison plus 10 years. The juvenile crime problem continues to plague Mississippi after Gulfport police arrested 17-year-old Kenneth Hopkins for two counts of aggravated assault. Authorities responded to the scene of a drive-by shooting, but by the time they arrived, both suspects had fled. During the investigation, Gulfport detectives determined that the incident was initiated by Hopkins allegedly bumping the other suspect involved with a door upon entering a store. The two got into an altercation with firearms before Hopkins allegedly stole from 21-year-old Richard Smith Jr.'s car. Smith has yet to be found by authorities, but the investigation is ongoing.

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1: The second day of the Great American Fair is getting underway in Washington, D.C. today. Fox's Alex Hogan reports from the site of the fair.
2: It is the second day of the Great American State Fair. Once again, visitors can walk up and down the mall and they will see all of these different flags representing different states and territories. Yesterday, there was a beautiful flyover that people stopped to watch once the gates opened as crowds started to form, especially creating some long lines outside some of these pavilions. And people who came here to visit say it was an incredible celebration to kick off America's 250th birthday. Every day has a theme, and today's theme is American Grown in the America Heartland Arena. Cattle, sheep, goats, and hogs, those will be showcased today. There will also be an American Rodeo.
1: Mississippi's portion of the fair includes a large interactive pavilion highlighting its history and contribution to America throughout the years. For all things Mississippi, visit supertalk.fm. 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
4: Hey, welcome back to Lars Larson Show. 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And you can vote in our poll on X. The poll on X can be found at Lars Larson Show and at LarsLarson.com. Let me tell you what's coming up this hour on this First Amendment Friday. Democrats say data centers are draining the western United States dry. Turns out golf courses are using a whole lot more water than the tech backlash is suggesting. France is baking in the worst heat in 80 years, so why do most French homes refuse one simple fix that most of the rest of the world knows all about? Alaska Airlines fired two flight attendants for sharing their Christian beliefs on the company's internal forum and at the company's invitation. They were invited to comment. Is expressing your faith now a fireable offense? And can we fix that? And take just a moment to cast a vote in my X poll. You'll find the question every day at Lars Larson Show and at LarsLarson.com. Today's question, will Medicare coverage for weight loss shots improve the health of the elderly? Starting next week, July 1, Medicare will launch a pilot program to supply GLP-1 medication for obesity, including Wegovy and Zepbound, for a flat $50 a month instead of the usual cost of about $1,000 a month. They're going to test it and see whether or not it actually saves Medicare any money. If it does, they might decide to make it permanent. Trying to get your calls. You want to jump into the best conversation in talk journalism? It's 866-439-5277. Let's start with Gray Owl in Connecticut. Hey, Gray Owl, welcome to the program. What's on your mind?
5: Well, it's this holiday coming up. We have to celebrate holidays that don't belong to us. Like Thanksgiving was nothing to do about pilgrims and Indians, us. It was all about the end of the Civil War. They gave us Columbus Day. We've gone through more than 250 years of oppression, hatred, and racism from the settlers that came here. Matter of fact, we can't
4: hold
5: even
4: on, Gray.
5: Right
4: I'll tell me this:
5: state.
4: Why do you think, since you are both a member of a sovereign Indian nation, but you're also fully an American citizen, why do you think 4th of July does not belong to you?
5: It's just all the holidays go back to kick us in the butt. Pretty much.
4: So being an American citizen is not something you don't see yourself, Gray Owl, you don't see yourself as an American citizen?
5: I am an American citizen.
4: Well, then 4th of July belongs to you?
5: More rights than us.
4: Where do American, who gets more rights than you?
5: The illegals do. I have no rights.
4: Well,
5: we have no reservation. We've thrown off our reservation. And Blumenthal won't let us get our recognition because we're not from the casinos in the state. They took our land from us, where our reservation was in the town. The cheapest home is $2 million. Then there's one at 40 and 30. Those are the most expensive homes where our reservation
4: okay, but,
5: was.
4: Okay, but Gray also, they took the land that your reservation was on. Who took it, the federal government?
5: Yes, the town.
4: How does a town supplant the federal government when it comes to Indian?
5: They came in and removed us from the reservation physically. After we helped them in the Revolutionary War, in the 1800s, they came in and removed us. My great-grandmother...
4: I'll tell you what, Gray Owl, I would love to have you send me an email and give me more background on that. It sounds like you may have a case, but as far as I'm concerned, Every American Indian is both a sovereign citizen of a tribal nation and also a United States citizen, and the 4th of July belongs to you just as much as it belongs to me. Let's go to Peggy. Hey, Peggy, welcome to First Amendment Friday. What's on your mind?
6: Well, Lars, I'm very confused. Just recently I heard there was a judge that put a stop to the president wanting only U.S. citizens to vote, therefore showing citizen ID. My confusion is I have a friend currently studying the citizenship test. There's a bunch of, there's over 100 questions, but they only have to answer so many. But
4: yeah,
6: he has to know all the questions because they're random. And so he was asking me to read some questions to test him on it.
4: Yeah.
6: And one of the questions, Lars, is who can vote in the United States? And the answer is only U.S. citizens. So why is there any confusion on this?
4: I mean, the only confusion comes, and I think I know the federal judge that you're talking about, the federal judge who's shut down Donald Trump's effort to use some of the what Trump said he wanted to do was tell the Postal Service, which delivers mail ballots in many parts of America, because about a third of the country now routinely votes by mail. He said he wanted the Postal Service to only deliver ballots to those people who'd been certified as legitimate voters, which I think that's a legitimate way to go about it. Now, there are lots and lots of federal judges, hundreds of them. So this one judge said, no, he wasn't going to allow Donald Trump to use either the power of the Postal Service or the records of the Postal Service to determine who got a chance to cast a ballot and who did not. That's what that was about. But is it true that only citizens can vote? Yes, that's the law. And the fact is, there are states and cities that have allowed some foreign nationals to vote in local elections, but when it comes to federal elections, you have to be a citizen to be able to cast a ballot in a federal election, meaning an election for president or an election for a member of Congress. And I think Donald Trump is on the right track, and it scares the daylights out of the Democrats. And you know why, Peggy? They want to be able to have those illegal votes. They don't care.
6: Well, because that's the only way they'll win.
4: Yes, that is true. That's absolutely true. And it should be embarrassing for the Democrats that the only way they can win is by cheating and counting the votes of people who have absolutely no right to vote. Because the Democrats, Peggy, are constantly saying why you're trying to disenfranchise people. And what they mean by that is they say, if you insist on picture ID, the Democrat mythology is that black and brown Americans don't know how to get a driver's license, don't know how to go down and get enhanced ID that indicates that they've proved that they are, in fact, a citizen of the United States and not just a legal resident. You can't vote if you're just a legal resident. But the Democrats can't stand the idea that somehow people might be asked to show, are you legitimately in the country? And it's one of the reasons they don't like the SAVE Act. The SAVE Act simply says you've got to have picture ID, you've got to prove that you're a citizen, and your ballot has to be in by election day. That's all the SAVE Act has. And the Democrats know if the SAVE Act is passed, it'll not only save American elections, it also means the end of the Democrat Party, because they win by cheating.
6: Of course. And I've called you about that before, because they were saying, well, if you were married and you don't have the same last name as your birth certificate. I've been married twice and didn't have to show my birth certificate to get my, my name, like just your marriage license. It's not that hard. But my thing is, my question, and I have it on order. I want to read the whole Constitution. Is that in the Constitution that only citizens can vote?
4: Yes, it's very clear that only citizens can cast votes. There shouldn't be a question about it at all. Peggy, I thank you very, very much for the call. If you want to join in, it's 866-HEY-LARS. Send emails to talk@LarsLarson.com. 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Is green energy as reliable as we've been promised? That's coming up next on First Amendment Friday.

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12: Hey, welcome back to the Lars Larson Show on a First Amendment Friday. We can talk about the French and air conditioning here in just a moment, but it is First Amendment Friday, and we've got a naysayer on the line, and that's Alma. And I want to know what is on Alma's mind and what we disagree about that makes her a naysayer, since this program specializes in naysayers. Alma, welcome to the program, and what is it that differentiates your point of view from mine?
13: Everything almost, Lars. But, Lars, I want to know, only in America can they have a person like Donald Trump, president of the United States, and he's the most racist person in the world, and only in America can they take the black man who helped build this country and tear him down. Only in America can they make white Africans over here and bring them and get Social Security and welfare. What am I wrong?
12: I can tell you you're wrong 6 ways from Sunday, Alma. Why? Tell me your best.
13: Disagree.
12: Tell me if you're going to accuse Donald Trump of being racist. then tell me the evidence. Because if I go on the air and say that Joe Biden does not have a brain, I can give you lots of evidence that Joe Biden does not have a brain. Tell me the evidence that that Donald Trump is a racist.
13: Yeah, all he had to do is open his mouth and none but racistness spew out of you.
12: Well,
13: you
12: give
13: catch
12: me an example,
13: on that
12: please.
13: One every time.
12: Give
13: Wait,
12: me an example,
13: Lord,
12: please.
13: Let me say this. Do you don't think he's a racist?
12: No.
13: So he's a fair, honest person in everything he says and does.
12: What is it, Donald?
13: Go up, coming down.
12: Alma, tell me tell me what it is that Donald Trump has done that where he treats black people differently, because I can give you lots of examples. The Biden administration had programs set up to shovel out money only to black farmers and not to white farmers. Donald Trump got rid of those.
13: Oh, my God, Lord, you know what? And you could say that. And you could also say,
12: true.
13: I can't name them all, but I don't have to name them. All you have to do is just look around and see how the blacks are being treated, how things are being taken away from us. We work this land,
12: no,
13: Lord.
12: No, tell me,
13: we
12: tell me what,
13: and you
12: Alma,
13: say,
12: you have to tell me, what is it? What is it
13: today?
12: That's being taken away from Alma, tell me what's being taken away from
13: Donald Trump is in there with his being bad himself.
12: No,
13: you
12: but
13: know
12: tell
13: that
12: me,
13: man ain't got good
12: Alma,
13: sense?
12: Alma, I'm trying to take you seriously. You've got to tell me what it is you say that something's been taken away from black people. Tell me what's been taken away from black people under Donald Trump.
13: Everything that was good under Trump is bad. Two large cups of ice. Everything that was good under Donald Trump is bad. Everything. I don't have to name it. You can look right out there and see it. He lives in Barack Obama's head, the best president in the world. He lives in his head. I'm going to do this.
12: He lives in Barack Obama's head. Well, that sounds. Hold on, Alma. If I'm taking you seriously, if Barack Obama allows Donald Trump to live in his head, it sounds like Barack Obama has a mental problem, doesn't it?
13: No, you know who got the mental problem. You know darn well who. You know Trump has a mental problem. He says stupid stuff. He does stupid stuff.
12: Okay, can you give me one example? Give me an example of something stupid he said.
13: You know, Lord, but you're not going to be right with me with this one today. And
12: I'm just asking you.
13: The next time I call, I'm going to show you all the racial things.
12: Okay, I would love to hear them and send them to me or call me back. Alma, you're an interesting naysayer to say the least. Joe, welcome to the program. If you're a naysayer, what do we disagree about that makes you one?
9: Oh, Lars, U.S. Navy Vietnam veteran and a student of history. One thing you said, I think it was yesterday or the day before I was listening, and you said this, you were talking about the Iran having nuclear weapons, and the statement was they were going to execute or exterminate the United States. That was the statement. And I was going to say, how can they ever think they could do that, even if they had a nuclear weapon?
12: How could they? I can spell it out for you, because the reason I believe they would want to do that is because for 47 years, Joe, they have on a weekly basis been declaring death to America, death to Israel, and that is the government's declaration. That's so if the U.S. government said once a week, had a big public rally and said death to Russia or death to North Korea, I would take the United States seriously. In this case, I'm taking Iran seriously. Then you ask, do they have the tool to actually... Go ahead.
9: Right. Yeah, how could they do that? It would be suicide for them.
12: No,
9: I
12: but
9: mean,
12: Joe,
9: Israelis
12: Joe,
9: have
12: Joe,
9: nuclear
12: you,
9: weapons.
12: You, is there something about Iran? I may need to explain this to you. Do you think most countries want to continue to exist?
9: Joe,
12: you go ahead and rattle on all you want, but if you don't want to hear the answer, you don't have to. Just say, Lars, I don't want you to answer the question, because you think you've asked.
9: Lars, you're
12: you said,
9: not answering the question.
12: You're saying
9: I'm not answering my question. I don't understand why you're not answering the question.
12: I do.
9: It would be so.
12: You know what? I'm going to turn Joe off for a second. He's right. It would be suicide. And the reason I ask, do most countries want to continue to exist? And the answer is yes. That's why mutually assured destruction as a policy between the old Soviet Union and the United States worked, because both the Soviet Union and the United States did not want to extinguish themselves. So when one country, Russia, was, or Soviet Union, was capable of destroying our country, but we were capable of destroying them, but both countries wanted to continue to exist, they avoided the kind of confrontation that would have brought it about. The difference, Joe, if you're willing to listen, is that Iran is not affected by that because they know it would be suicide, but for Shiite Muslims, they believe that the return of the 12th Imam, the Mahdi, is going to be brought about by a worldwide conflagration. And in that case, they don't care if they end up not existing. They know it's a suicide pact. It's part of what they see as the fulfillment of their religious beliefs. Do you get that?
9: I understand exactly what you said, but I don't believe it. I don't believe it.
12: Okay, then I'll tell you what, Joe. Can I ask you, I'm going to throw a challenge down for you, Joe, if you're willing to take it. I'll tell you what, next week, you feel free to call the show any day, and you say, Lars, I have researched this 12th Imam, the return of the Mahdi belief of the Shiite Muslims who are the religious nuts in charge of Iran, and I've found the evidence that what you're saying about their beliefs is not true. And I will be happy to supply you with all the information that shows this is exactly why they are saying what they're saying. Now, if you think you can back it up, then put up. And if you don't want to put up, then you know what to do. Hey, are you already dreading those hot summer nights? And you know the feeling. You're tired, you're ready for bed, but instead of going to sleep, you're kicking off the covers and flipping that pillow over and over, and you wake up sweaty at 2 o'clock in the morning. It's no fun at all. Most people blame the summertime heat, but the real problem could be your mattress trapping that heat all night long. 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

0: It's June 22nd, and this is your Fox Daily Snapshot. Today's National Kissing Day. It's a day to pucker up and plant one on someone who wants to kiss you back. It's also the day to celebrate the onion ring, but a word of advice, if you're going to kiss someone, make sure you brush your teeth or use some mouthwash or breath mints. Notorious Boston mobster James Waddy Bulger arrested in 2011 after 16 years on the run at the age of 81 in Santa Monica, California. He was beaten to death in prison at the age of 89 in 2019.
1: I live my life a quarter mile at a time.
0: The first of the popular movie series, The Fast and Furious, is released in 2001. Born on this day in 1949, arguably the top actress of her era, Meryl Streep, the multiple Academy Award winner. An NBA Hall of Famer and scoring machine, Pete Maravich in 1947. He's a member of the league's 40th anniversary all-time team. I'm CJ Papa. That's your Fox Daily Snapshot.
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3: With SuperTalk News, I'm Griffin Rowe. A Hinds County jury found 39-year-old Ricardo Perkins guilty of sexual battery, gratification of lust, and filming without permission of a minor. After Perkins was caught with the 13-year-old daughter of his girlfriend in 2023, he was taken into custody by authorities to await trial. Once the case was brought before a court, Perkins was found guilty on all counts and will serve life in prison plus 10 years. The juvenile crime problem continues to plague Mississippi after Gulfport police arrested 17-year-old Kenneth Hopkins for two counts of aggravated assault. Authorities responded to the scene of a drive-by shooting, but by the time they arrived, both suspects had fled. During the investigation, Gulfport detectives determined that the incident was initiated by Hopkins allegedly bumping the other suspect involved with a door upon entering a store. The two got into an altercation with firearms before Hopkins allegedly stole from 21-year-old Richard Smith Jr.'s car. Smith is yet to be found by authorities, but the investigation is ongoing.
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1: Hey, welcome back to the Lars Larson Show. Always glad to get to your phone calls and emails. You know, I hate it when I get taken in by one of those lies. And one of the lies that I believe I may have been taken in by is the notion that data centers, I mean, there are lots and lots of reasons not to like data centers, power consumption, the incessant noise that they create. But one of the complaints about data centers is that those data centers consume an enormous amount of water. And the numbers that you see, things like 2.5 million gallons of water a day, 3.5 million gallons of water a day, they do kind of take your breath away. But it turns out that some of that may be completely overblown. And I thought we'd talk to the guy who's done the research on it, Luke Hill, who's an intern at the American Institute for Economic Research and a guest analyst at the Mountain States Policy Center. Luke, welcome to the program.
2: Thank you so much for having me on, Lars. It's a pleasure to be here.
1: Well, thank you for coming on. So the charge is that these data centers are going to run various parts of the country, including the West, although not just the Western United States, is going to be run dry by these data centers because they consume so much water. Is that complaint legitimate?
2: Well, it's not to say that data centers are not water intensive, but it's to say that if you put the big number that you see, right, the 2 million gallons in context, that number is a tiny, tiny fraction, a drop in the bucket, right, you might say, yep, for the actual amount of consumption that's done each and every day in Idaho, in Oregon, wherever else you look.
1: Okay, so we put it in context and say, compared to other uses that we view as legitimate, like, say, growing hazelnuts or growing almonds, also takes, yes, a tremendous amount of water, but you don't find a lot of people discussing that the way they discuss the data center's use of water. Why do you suppose?
2: Well, I think there's a lot of fear, right, about AI, about its future, and there's a lot of concerns that people have, and those concerns might be legitimate. And then, you know, the everyday use of AI may not seem super valuable. And so people say, well, isn't this just kind of superfluous, right? You know, what's the point of this? And I think the answer is, well, even if it's superfluous for you, it might not be for other people, like medical researchers who use AI to do protein analyst, right? So that's a very important part that I think people miss.
1: Well, and in fact, I think this goes back, you're a lot younger than me, but Luke, I can remember when in the 80s, when people began to get personal computers and they became more popular, people said, well, what are you going to do with all these computers? And people, I mean, ridiculously said, well, we're going to keep recipes so that mom can put her recipes in the computer. I remember everybody, right, said that. And did anybody imagine that, well, someday they're going to be a tremendous communications tool. They'll be used for making all kinds of things. People build entire industries or jobs around their personal computer. But nobody could imagine that at the time because the technology was relatively new. Is that a good way of, say, anticipating what we might not know yet about where AI is going to go?
2: Yeah, I think that's exactly right. And if you study economics, I think the thing you quickly learn is that entrepreneurs are capable of seeing things so much further than the ordinary person might be able to. And the technologies that they invent, you know, new math that we learn, new science, new technology, those things can improve the human condition far and above what anybody could ever imagine. Like, nobody in the 1800s, right, when the Industrial Revolution is happening, could imagine that we would have the kind of personal computing power that we have now, that anyone can access recipes, they can order books, they can get whatever they want, all from the internet, right? And that's only been done through entrepreneurship and, you know, investment.
1: Well, wasn't it famously somebody from IBM way back in the day who said he could imagine the day when there might be a need for 5 computers in the United States of America, and that was all, yeah, we would need for the whole country?
2: That's right.
1: All right, so let's talk about the water use, though. The Meta Data Center, especially for the city of Kuna, now that's in Idaho, correct?
2: Yep, and that's right.
1: And they're talking about using an amount of water that sounds gigantic, but then they say it would account for, what, 1/100 of 1% of the state's total water withdrawals?
2: Yes, it's

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1: Orders of magnitude greater in terms of actual water consumption.
2: Okay, so this may be just a completely false indictment of the AI because nobody's taking into account, well, what do we use water for? And by the way, when we talk about using the water isn't actually consumed and disappears. It's heated up a bit and then what? Dropped back into the same place it came from?
1: Well, it depends on what kind of cooling mechanism you're using, right? So some are closed-loop systems, which the water cycles around until it's eventually evaporated. And that can take that can be very slow. And that's what many data centers use today. Some data centers don't use water at all. They're just air-cooled, right?
2: Yep.
1: And then even still, there's new technologies. So NVIDIA just announced there's a new cooling mechanism that lets you run the water pretty hot in these data centers, such that you're using almost no water at all. And then, of course, there are other cooling methods, like there are certain liquids you can submerge these chips and these GPUs in, such that they're cooled without, you know, having these static discharges that you would have with water.
2: Well, I know it wouldn't work well in the summertime, but I keep imagining in the wintertime, if you had a data center next to a giant greenhouse operation of some kind, it might actually turn into a real benefit. You could end up with wintertime crops of all kinds of things where you couldn't ordinarily afford the energy it would take to heat a greenhouse for the wintertime.
1: You know, that thought has never occurred to me, but I think, you know, just to give the point again, right, we can't imagine what sorts of things could come about, right, from new technology, from new innovations, and these things make people money, so they want to do them.
2: Yeah, and in fact, if they did that kind of thing, can you imagine how popular it would end up being if you said, well, I'll tell you what, we'll build a swim park for the community that we're located in, and the swimming pool water will be heated in January to a comfortable temperature. Oh, and by the way, we'll be growing tomatoes and other crops in January and February, even though it's not exactly growing time at that time of the year, but we can certainly do it if we have the excess energy that we just need to get rid of the heat one way or the other. As I said, the only problem then is what do you do in June, July, and August, because that may be a different kind of problem. Luke, tell my audience where they can find your research at Mountain States.
1: Yeah, that's great. If you go to the Mountain States Policy Center website, you can find me. I've published a number of things there, some stuff on occupational licensure, education spending, and then, of course, on data centers as well.
2: Luke, it is always a pleasure to have you on the program. That's Luke Hill from the Mountain States Policy Center, and he's one of their research analysts at the American Institute for Economic Research. By the way, I've told you before that everybody talks about those weight loss injections because the results are dramatic. I'll give you that about the GLP-1s. They work by lowering your blood sugar and reducing your appetite. 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

this whole thing with getting spam text messages and deceptive emails, it's not good. Hey, it's Lars. Scammers only text and email you when they have your information. So how do they get it? 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
0: Hey, welcome back to the Lars Larson Show. So, Alaska Airlines decided to fire two of its flight attendants because they simply shared their Christian beliefs on the company's own internal forum when they were asked to express their opinion about the company's backing of a particular piece of legislation called the Equality Act. Now, we're going to talk about that because for a change, the Ninth Circus Court of Appeals, which I usually call the Circus Court because they're overturned so very, very often, they actually actually got one right in this case, and they decided that Alaska Airlines was wrong to fire its two flight attendants for sharing their Christian beliefs on the company's own internal forum. I thought we'd get Stephanie Taub on, who's senior counsel, top lawyer at First Liberty Institute, which won in this case. Stephanie, welcome back to the program.
2: Thank you for having me on.
0: Would you mind backgrounding my audience if I've misled them about the circumstances of Lacey Smith and Marley Brown? Would you mind telling my audience why they got fired 5 years ago?
2: That's right. So Alaska Airlines has an employee-only website, and they posted about their support for the Equality Act. And on this website, they say that they welcome all views. But then when our clients, two wonderful flight attendants, posted their perspectives, from their Christian perspective, that was too much. And the employer immediately launched an investigation and got them fired. And so now the Ninth Circuit, we are happy to report that just this morning, the Ninth Circuit issued an opinion saying that there is evidence of religious discrimination. There's enough evidence for this court, or for Marley and Lacey's case, to go to trial. So that's the next step for us, is we're going to bring this case to a trial, and we're going to bring their case before a jury.
0: And by the way, Stephanie, one of the things that irritates me all the time as I used to be a reporter, and I would report the facts without putting my opinion. Now I put my opinion. But one of the things that irritates me is when people use euphemisms and say, well, they made some comments that reflected their faith. They didn't come on and say, well, all gay and lesbian people should end up like Sodom and Gomorrah. They actually made some very, very considered comments. One said, as a company, do you think it's possible to regulate morality? And the other made some comments that talked about the opposite sex. And Alaska Airlines decided that those comments were hateful for saying something like that.
2: Yes, that's right. So the first comment was absolutely right. You quoted it. As a company, do you think it's possible to regulate morality? That's it. And for that, she got fired. And the other one was a little longer. It was a paragraph. But she started out by saying, do you think that it's possible, or do you think that it's right for this that the legislation could have an impact on the church, on religious freedom, on people's conscience rights, and also she expressed her concerns about this legislation's impact on girls and women in private spaces. So the Equality Act would open up women's restrooms, locker rooms, changing rooms to people based on how they self-identify, and she was concerned about that. And so these were very measured, reasonable comments, but for that, they were fired.
0: Well, and in fact, one of them, a senior Alaska vice president, said that Brown's use of the phrase opposite sex was discriminatory, but because it implied there were only two sexes. I mean, this almost sounds like it was a kind of a surreal situation where you've got the top executive of a big airline saying you can't say opposite sex because that sounds like you're suggesting there are only two genders or two sexes in society, which is exactly what I think Ms. Smith or Ms. Brown was saying, isn't it?
2: That's exactly right. That's what she testified during a deposition. And that's just the tip of the iceberg. There are so many statements of hostility. We had one of the union representatives saying, she typed to other union representatives, can we please get someone to shut down the comments or put Marley and Lacey in a burlap bag and drop them in a well?
0: What?
2: And so these are the people that are these are the people that are supposed to be defending these are union representatives supposed to be defending them to the company. But instead, the union president reported their comments to the company. He's texting people saying that there should be repercussions, and they're saying that they've got to go. So all of these statements of hostility. So we're very grateful that the Ninth Circuit recognized all of the evidence of religious discrimination and is letting this case go to trial.
0: I'm talking to Stephanie Taub, who's senior counsel at First Liberty Institute, and it was First Liberty that actually won this one. You know what I find strange about this, Stephanie? I don't fly as much as I used to fly, but I used to always fly in Alaska when I could. It was my airline of choice. And one of the things I liked about them was, if they'd bring you a little meal or something to eat, there was a little card on the tray that was a prayer card. It would usually quote a Bible verse. And I asked somebody, a friend of mine today, I said, do they still put those on the trays? He goes, oh, yeah, they still do. So a company that presents itself to the public as we put a prayer card on the tray when we bring you something to eat on our airline is behind the scenes being this anti-Christian?
2: Well, I thought they discontinued the prayer cards a while ago, decades
0: okay.
2: ago.
0: I could be wrong, but I'd asked a friend who flown recently. I said, are they still doing it? So if they discontinued that, then maybe the entire company has changed. But it just seemed very bizarre to me. And why the company felt the necessity to come out in favor of the so-called Equality Act, was there any testimony about why an airline? I could see an airline being concerned about FAA regulations or fuel costs or environmental rules or things like that. Why did they care so much about the Equality Act?
2: Well, this was 2021, and the culture landscape was a little different back then. But we're grateful that Marley and Lacey stood firm with their religious beliefs, and they've brought this case to really ensure that other people won't face the same sort of situations that they're in. Because ultimately, the principle here is something that we think most people should be able to get behind. Your employer can't fire you just because they don't like your religious beliefs. And that's what's going on here.
0: That is Stephanie Taub, who is senior counsel, top lawyer at the First Liberty Institute, which won a major decision today from the Ninth Circuit Court of Appeals. It'll be interesting, too, to see whether or not Alaska, after they go to trial, are they going to try to appeal this one to the U.S. Supreme Court? Because that would be really strange. By the way, here's a question that's not all that rhetorical. What would happen if you got sick while you're traveling this summer? Whether you're flying across America or taking a road trip or heading out with the family, the last thing you want is to be away from home without the medications you rely on. And that's why it makes sense to prepare before you travel. That's what I always try to do for my family. 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